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7: Welcome back. It is the Mark Levin Show. Ben Ferguson filling in for the great one. He will be back with you as he is celebrating Yom Kippur today. He'll be back with you tomorrow. And if you just join us, we're talking about the midterm elections, the radicals on the left, and what they actually believe in. There was also a very interesting point that I wanted to bring up, and that is a lot of people have been asking about the polls. What do the polls show? Are the polls bad? How bad are the polls? Is it a disaster, these poll numbers? And look, I would love for the polls to look better than they do right now. I'll say that straight up. I really, really, really, really do. But did you know that the poll numbers also look really, really bad? Like, really, really bad right now for Democrats? You may not know that. You may have no idea that the poll numbers are actually really, really bad. They're not good. They're really, really bad. And the reason why I say they're really, really bad is because they should be through the roof right now if the American people actually, okay, if the American people actually supported these socialists, Marxists, and communists. A good friend of mine, Larry Kudlow, has a riff that he does every day on his show on Fox Business. And he said something interesting in his riff, which is polls are not votes. And if you, the Democrats want you to feel

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5: News this hour from Town Hall. I'm Keith Peters in Washington. There's been another ruling in the Missouri redistricting squabble.
6: The legal fight over Missouri's congressional map has taken another turn after a federal appeals panel ruled in favor of new districts backed by President Donald Trump, even though the U.S. Supreme Court has blocked those districts from being used in the November election. A three-judge panel of the 8th U.S. Circuit Court of Appeals says Missouri should use the new Republican-drawn U.S. House districts in the November election because they were used in the August primary. The judges say it would be a violation of the U.S. Constitution to revert back for the general election. Opponents of the new map say they will file an emergency appeal to the U.S. Supreme Court. I'm Lisa Dwyer.
5: President Trump and the Washington media are involved in a face-off after the president banned CNN, MS Now, and Politico from the White House. Vice President J.D. Vance says media outlets that share what he calls effectively far-left propaganda should not get special access to the White House.
7: It's about basic fairness. They can still report. They still have the access to free speech. They're just not going to get an office in the White House anymore. And I think it's totally appropriate, unless, of course, they start to behave like real news organizations.
5: Amy Kristen Sanders, a professor of media law and First Amendment studies at Penn State, says the news media stand in place of the people in ensuring that the president and the administration are upholding the Constitution.
8: Presidents have never been fans, I think, of having journalists on Air Force One with them in the White House. But they understand that the role of the press is an important one in a democratic society.
5: On Wall Street, the Dow up by 366 points, the NASDAQ rose 599, the S&P advanced 114. More at townhall.com.
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5: British Prime Minister Andy Burnham is set to meet tomorrow with President Trump. It will be their first face-to-face meeting.
10: Burnham plans to discuss ways to bolster Ukraine's defenses and ease fuel prices that have soared since the U.S.-Israeli war with Iran blocked ships from moving freely through the Strait of Hormuz. Burnham, once a vocal Trump critic, now says he wants to seek common ground. Mr. Trump has called Burnham a nice guy, but has also concerned UK officials by voicing support for Irish unification and musing about the future of the Falkland Islands. Rich Thomason reporting.
5: Pakistani fighter jets have struck sites in eastern Afghanistan, targeting what officials describe as militant hideouts. Pakistan says 28 militants were killed, but Kabul reported at least 3 civilian deaths. News and analysis at townhall.com. From Washington, I'm Keith Peters. A shooting in Austin, Texas, by an Immigration and Customs Enforcement officer draws a protest. More on this story from correspondent Jennifer King reporting.
11: Authorities in Austin, Texas say a U.S. Immigration and Customs Enforcement officer shot and wounded a 28-year-old man from Venezuela Sunday afternoon during a vehicle pursuit.
12: We cannot just go home and wait.
11: The shooting drew anti-ICE protesters to the scene, where a blue Corolla was parked under an overpass with what appeared to be bullet holes. Immigration attorney Kate Lincoln Goldfinch says the wife of Wilbur Rafael Garces Perez went to the hospital, but it was hours before anyone would tell her what happened to her husband or even where he was. The Department of Homeland Security says Perez is in federal custody pending removal.
13: As mayor of the city of Austin, I'm very angry about this.
11: Mayor Kirk Watson. I'm Jennifer King.
5: More on these stories at townhall.com. From Washington, I'm Keith Peters reporting.
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16: Hey everyone, welcome to Tech It Out, episode 462. Hope you're all doing great today on this September day. In the tech industry, we call this time of year Tech-tember because from now all the way until January, when the CES show, the Consumer Electronics Show, takes place in Vegas, it's nonstop tech announcements and product launches, new game releases. It's a very busy season, as you can imagine, the fall and into winter gift giving season. And so I'm thrilled to have you along for the ride. If my travel lately is any indication, it really has amped up. As you may recall from last week's Tech It Out, I was in Cupertino, California at Apple Park for the unveiling of the new iPhone 18 Pro and Pro Max, the foldable iPhone Duo, new Apple Watches and AirPods. Hey, we have a very busy Tech It Out for you. Speaking of the new iPhones, I was in New York this week visiting three companies, one of which was ESR Tech. This is a mobile phone accessory company with 130 million customers around the world. We'll hear what's new when it comes to smartphone cases and chargers for the home and in the car. Some pretty wild tech. After that, we speak with Dr. Anton Troyer. He is an Ojibwe author, professor, and public speaker. And we're going to talk about technology to help preserve indigenous languages. There's a partnership between Motorola and UNESCO. It's really fascinating work, so we're going to hear about that. It includes a new app, by the way. And finally, you may be into audiobooks, and you probably know that Audible, owned by Amazon, kind of corners the market. But there is a scrappy startup called Spines that has some really wild audiobook technology. All of this and more on a brand new Tech It Out, powered by Norton and Visa. Two brands that protect you in slightly different ways. They're amazing partners of mine on this program. I'll tell you more about them shortly. But without further ado, let's officially kick off a brand new Tech It Out with our first interview. All right. As I mentioned earlier in the show, I'm in New York at an event hosted by ESR Tech, which makes popular mobile accessories, including cases. Choosing a fitted case for your favorite phone protects your device from damage, of course, improves your grip, and in some cases, pun intended, adds useful features like a kickstand to prop up your device. Joining us to chat is Noad Akbarali. He is Global Marketing Manager at ESR Tech. Thanks, Noad, for your time. Nice to meet you.
18: Nice to meet you.
16: Coming all the way from Shenzhen via Sydney, so you must be tired, but great event tonight. How you feeling?
18: Yeah, good. Met a lot of people, you know, spoken a lot about our products, so, you know, it's been great.
16: Yeah, and I have to say, a lot of buzz about what you've been showing, including new devices for the iPhone family that was just unveiled by Apple last week, of course. We'll get to all of that. But why don't we start at a high level, Noad? For those unfamiliar with ESR Tech as a brand, please tell us about the company.
18: So ESR Tech, we started in 2009. Our motto is Tech Made Easier. And that's all about taking a device, taking an accessory, working through all the, you know, the points of friction, the difficulties, and making it an easier product. We believe that tech shouldn't burden people. It should make life easier, and that's what we do with all our products.
16: So there are other companies, they make cases. I know you make other products as well, like chargers and all that. We'll get to that. But would you say that is then the key differentiator between ESR Tech and others, is that your primary MO is to make life easier for those who use their devices, like smartphones? And that is the common thread that runs between all of your products.
18: Look, we make a product that we want to use. So we look at the issues that we face in everyday life that make it, and then we take care of it. We make it easy to use. We add functionality that's actually useful, not just for the sake of it.
16: Yeah. So not just like a gimmick, but something that is practical, such as I mentioned a case earlier that has a built-in kickstand. That's a good segue into hearing what I saw tonight tied to iPhone Duo, which is, of course, Apple's first foldable iPhone coming in late October. I happened to see that in person. I was fortunate to be at the Apple Park event last week in Cupertino. So you've got new devices for these new phones like iPhone 18 Pro and Pro Max. But can we start with the Duo, including a case that I saw that had a really neat kickstand configuration at the back?
18: Yeah, so from day one, we've got all the cases for iPhone 18 Pro and the iPhone Duo. Our cases come that little stand you're talking about is our camera guard. So it's dual function, right? Protects the cameras. At the same time, it pops out. And so you can pop it on your desk. You can pop it standing up. You can hold it with the guard.
16: So it's like a 3-in-1. It protects the lenses primarily. Again, it's a $2,000 phone, $3,000 to start in Canada. And so it protects the lenses on the back of the iPhone Duo. But it's a kickstand in both vertical and horizontal orientation, landscape and portrait mode. And you can hold it because it's got a loop kind of mechanism. Like, you can put your fingers through the middle. So it gives you a better grip when you are holding a device that does unfold to be like an iPad mini. So you want perhaps that extra grip.
18: Yeah, very versatile.
19: Yeah.
20: All right. And then the colors, that includes burgundy, which is the new color. If last year was orange, this year is burgundy. Not so much on the iPhone Duo, even though I did see this case in the Duo. That's more for the 18 Pro and Pro Max. Why don't we segue to those products? What's new from ESR Tech for those new iPhones coming this month?
18: So we've got the Telia vegan leather case for both phones, so the 18 Pro and the Duo.
20: Really nice texture.
18: Yeah, so it's a very nice, soft kind of leather feeling texture, very protective, so it will, like, you spill a coffee on it, it's not going to stain.
20: So nice to touch, but you're not sacrificing durability. Is there something under that vegan leather?
18: So very similar to our classic hybrid case. It's got the reinforcement inside. So you drop it, it's got the 4x military grade protection, 1x on the iPhone Duo because of the hinge. Inside, there's also a microfiber kind of lining, so it won't scratch your phone. You know, you pay a lot, you don't want those micro scratches.
20: And then you also have these transparent cases as well that you were saying that won't discolor over time. That is a common complaint with many of these clear, these see-through cases, that after a few months, they get yellowy. How do you prevent that from happening? And what's that line called?
18: So we all know that issue, right? You buy a case, it's clear, it's beautiful when you first put it on, and then a few weeks down the track, it starts yellowing. A month or two down the track, it's like gone, like, not nice at all. Say our ClearGuard technology, so that's a new coating that we put on our cases, and that extends the life of the case substantially. That means you get that fresh phone feeling from day one right through. It can last over 6 months compared to competitors, compared to our old cases. It's a much fresher, newer.
20: If you're just joining us now, we are chatting with Noad Akbarali. He is Global Marketing Manager at ESR Tech. We're in New York City at an event where we're seeing their new product lineup tied primarily to the new iPhone 18 family and the iPhone Duo coming in a month and change. And you also showed, Noad, some new charging solutions. 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
20: It's a proprietary technology, right?
18: It is. So it's CryBoost active cooling technology. And what it does, it removes the heat that's at the back, can drop it down by 11.7 degrees. What that means in real life is that you don't get that message popping up saying, iPhone too hot, charging stopped. You'll get that continuous charging at the full 25-watt Qi2 speeds. So, and your phone will charge as opposed to not charging.
20: And these were really quiet fans at work, right? I think I even asked you earlier tonight, like, is this on? Because I thought that it was like a dummy phone just to show what the style or design would look like. But it was actually on because I felt the cooling when I put it up against my face. You don't hear that fan. What I said earlier, you may have this beside your bed if your phone is your alarm clock.
18: Well, think about it. Do you want to sleep or be trying to fall asleep and you get that buzzing sound or that constant whir? No. We made sure that if you've got it sitting by your bedside, you're not hearing it. There's nothing distracting about using it. It's quiet, like a wired charger.
20: All right, that's called CryoBoost, right? One word, capital C, capital B, and that's an ESR Tech exclusive to keep both the charger and the phone cool while it's doing its thing, and that's built into many of your new products. You also had some even with retractable cables, which is convenient because you may forget the cable at home.
18: So that's a new line for us. It's our Extend chargers. They all have retractable cables, 3.1 feet or 95 centimeters. They will charge multiple devices. So you've got the cable that retracts, you can plug in a phone, you can plug in an iPad, you can even plug in a MacBook Pro to the charger, and it will charge. Starting with the wall plug, it's 45 watts, goes up to 60 watts, and will charge the new iPhone 18 Pros at their full speed. With the car charger, it's got two retractable cables, so you can be charging a phone, a laptop, and even plug in an additional device like a traffic camera.
20: Right, it's got a USB-A port built in as well.
18: Exactly, yeah.
20: So, Noad, what about screen protectors for the glass itself in the front of the iPhone?
18: So, we've got our Armorite Pro range, and Those ones are made with accessory glass by Corning. So the same glass that Apple uses in their iPhone screens, we use that to protect those same screens. Really great protection. It'll withstand like crazy drops, scratches. You ever put your keys in there, in your pocket with it.
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18: Thank you, Mark.
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21: 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Mark shared a couple with me here.
22: 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We've also introduced this concept of a pass fee, and it's all around how do we make payments safer and easier to use online. We also announced a thing called a data token, which allows the customer to get a little bit more control in terms of where they want to share their data. So if they want to share data with a third party, they can enable a better shopping experience all through AI. And it's a way in which the consumers can have a little bit more control over who they share their data with.
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29: They are a really big group of people. There are probably 600,000 of us, and the U.S.-Canadian border ran right through the middle of Ojibwe country. So I live at Leech Lake, which is in northern Minnesota, and my kind of ceremony and community service work is regional. So it really does straddle the border. I'm traveling throughout the United States and Canada, and especially in Ojibwe communities where I officiated a variety of ceremonies and things like that. That's one of the legs of the stool. Another one is that I am a professor of Ojibwe, meaning I teach Ojibwe language, history, and culture at Bemidji State University. And we've had an Ojibwe language program there since the 1960s. And the third leg is I write books and give talks. And to me, they're kind of like three strands of a braid. They all feed one another. And that's kind of the core of my professional work.
30: Amazing. Congratulations. It sounds like a very rewarding lines of work, plural, as you said, that are all interconnected. So you're the perfect person, Dr. Troyer, to talk to about this topic on preserving indigenous languages. I guess it's been said that good technology solves a problem. And so why don't we first identify what the issue is and then maybe how tech can help?
29: Oh, sure. Maybe first of all, for the benefit of folks listening in, we could zoom out and then we'll zoom in on what's going on with this particular project.
30: Please.
29: Broadly, there are about 7,000 languages spoken on planet Earth right now, and about 2,500 of them are spoken only by elders. So while most people are aware that we're at an inflection point where climate change and human development are threatening a whole numerous numbers of species of animals, for example, on planet Earth, people are a little less aware that whole bodies of human knowledge and ways of knowing, as embedded in languages, are also highly endangered. And I don't think any one group has a monopoly on all the great ways of looking at the world or solving problems. We have lots to learn from one another. A lot of things get in the way. You right now you have about 100 of the 7,000 languages which are widely taught at colleges and universities, just as one indicator of language health. And so you're seeing, you know, the proliferation of a smaller handful of major world languages and a lot of stress on other ones. I mean, honestly, they're even worried about Swedish, which is the official language of a very wealthy country that will buy a copy of any book published in Swedish and put it in every library in the country. And they still can't get enough people to publish books in Swedish. And everyone there also speaks English. And so, you know, where you're at right now is very different from where you might be 100, 200, you know, 500 years from now. So there are lots of interventions that can be made. And each language has its own unique, not just linguistic underpinning, but history and geography, and lots of things can impact this. There has been a growing effort amongst many indigenous communities in Canada, in the United States, and really around the world to stabilize and revitalize their heritage languages, which, of course, in addition to all the things all world languages have been navigating, Native people have been subjected to lots of effort to eradicate their languages and cultures. Think about residential boarding schools.
30: 100%.
29: All of that has provided new challenges to the strength and vitality of Native languages. And some of the interventions are really, really powerful. And I do think that this is one of the intersection points where technology can be so helpful in the revitalization of a language. There's an internal discussion within a Native community about how to use technology and not get used by it. Of course, there's an effort to capitalize and corporatize even the most worthy efforts. But in spite of all of these sorts of barriers and the discomfort or maybe even lack of capacity a lot of Native communities might have for embracing and using the technologies, they can provide powerful levers.
30: We continue chatting with Dr. Troyer when we return on Tech It Out. We'll be right back.
17: Want to follow Mark? Google him. Mark with a C and Saltzman with a Z.
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0: This Hawaiian mini vacation is brought to your radio by Maui Bob's Office Cleaning. So what does professional office cleaning have to do with relaxing in a tropical paradise? Frankly, nothing. But Maui Bob and the crew want to remind you to be sure to take the time for what's important in this workaday world. Family, friends, and yes, even yourself. And if their professional office cleaning services can help you make that time, give them a call at 221-5868. 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
1: Braided between Motorola and UNESCO. Can you tell us a bit about this partnership?
2: Yeah, I'm really excited about this app. So my role, you know, with the effort has really been one of providing, you know, advice and feedback, both with development and editorially. And honestly, it's so exciting. You know, even the Amish communities struggle to go Amish, to like freeze a language and culture and time and wall themselves off from the world. So if Ojibwe people are going to have a smartphone on their person and a television in their home, well, we should get those things speaking our language. And Nancy Jones, who's from Nigigusa Minikaning First Nation in northwestern Ontario, was really probably the most significant language and culture advisor and resource for the app. So one of the things that's included in it are some of her stories, and they are available in audio form, in a textualized Ojibwe form, and there is room to even grow this app to provide lots more like grammatical learning tools and other things kind of embedded and connected to the content that's been captured there. And what it does is it means you can have an Ojibwe speaker in your pocket and right in front of your face to learn from and engage with full proper Ojibwe, not just kind of cut down into very simple talking flashcard type applications. And all of that is really a welcome contribution to the growing efforts to stabilize and revitalize Ojibwe. Interrelated dialect groupings and is closely related to Ottawa and Potawatomi. So you'll find amongst Ottawa, Potawatomi, Ojibwe, even Cree, the word Anishinaabe is a word of self-reference. So it's a broader label. Ojibwe is a little more tribally specific. And yes, there are lots of folks who are interested in and working hard on the revitalization of their languages. So I think for related language groups, seeing this work is useful and helpful, not just a curiosity, but even for folks who are in radically different languages. Interior Salish as another example, or, you know, Blackfoot. Both of those groups straddle the U.S.-Canadian border. Both of those groups are engaged in language revitalization efforts. And even though, you know, the stories are in what to them would be a completely different language, looking at the patterns, the technology applications, the relationships, and the power of technology to leverage speakers to more people,

0: provides them with support, fuel, and ideas for how to advance their own efforts.
1: The last question, Dr. Troyer, is how do we get going and how do we learn more? Is there just, do you recommend downloading the app, or is there a dedicated website where we can learn more about this partnership between Motorola and UNESCO is very much involved in this?
0: Yeah, so people can access the application on their smartphone. So, you know, any of the Motorola or Android phones will be able to support this application and should be easily and freely accessible on those applications. In addition, this is one of many technology interventions that is ongoing right now. We've developed Rosetta Stone for the Ojibwe language.
1: Oh, wow.
0: There are lots of people who are, teaching in a variety of contexts, from in-person to Zoom classroom to asynchronous learning environments. And these sorts of technology applications are super useful in all of them. I don't think that a technology like this will replace a fluent speaker or the beauty or benefit of engaging in living language communities any more than reel-to-reel technology would replace fluent speakers or cassette technology or, you know, digital technology or wave file recordings and video or anything like that. They're just more tools in the toolbox. And the more tools you have, the more adaptable you can be to your contemporary reality, to different types of learning environments, and meeting people right where they're at so we can go on a language learning journey together.
1: Love that. Thank you so much, Dr. Troyer. And yeah, just to confirm, it is available at the Google Play Store for Android devices, not yet available for iOS, for at the App Store for iPhone and iPad, just a heads up. But the Indigenous Collections app is published by Motorola Mobility, again, in partnership with the United Nations Educational, Scientific, and Cultural Organization, or UNESCO. Thank you again, Dr. Troyer. It's been fascinating talking to you. Keep up the great work. And thank you so much once again for carving out some time to talk.
0: Hey, thank you so much.
1: Hey, I wanted to take a moment to thank Norton and give them a shout out. 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
1: It's no secret that AI is changing every industry, and audiobooks are no exception. Spines, a platform to publish your own books professionally, is also helping authors create and sell audiobooks, leveraging AI to facilitate this. Joining us on the line to explain how it works is Yehuda Neev, CEO of Spines. Thanks for your time, Yehuda. Good to talk to you.
2: Thank you. Thank you. It's great to be here.
1: Before we talk about Spines and what you're doing in the audiobook space, why do you think audiobooks are so popular today?
2: I believe it's a matter of time management. You know, people are busier than ever nowadays. Being able to listen to a book, like where you sit and read a book, that's something you do active. But listening to a book, you know, it's a passive process. You don't have to actually allocate a lot of time to do that. Let's make that more easy. And I believe it's a different media of books that is emerged as something which is more consumer favorable, because it's just easier and you can control the speed. And sometimes you are getting few emotions of the one who was doing the audiobook version. And it's a nice experience, you know, to listen to a book instead of reading that.
1: Agreed. Yeah, it's easier to multitask. I travel a lot as a journalist, and so I like listening while I'm walking through airports. Not to mention, think of all the people listening right now who are commuting to and from work every day. A lot of people are called back to the office post-pandemic, and they're fighting traffic in their cities, and they want to remain entertained both ways. Yes. And I agree with you. There's also the emotion of the narrator in some cases. All right, so would it be fair then to say, Yehuda, that Audible, which is an Amazon brand, they're probably the biggest platform for audiobooks. Is it true they're putting up roadblocks when it comes to publishing audiobooks?
2: It's a funny story. One of our lead investors, Oren Ziv, he led our Series A. It was $60 million in funding.
1: Oh, wow. And, congrats.
2: And and he was one of the first investors in Audible. And also he was one of the early investors in Chegg. So he's actually a venture capitalist who has the major success in the publishing space. And he told me that he believes Spines will be the third. Okay. And what Audible used to be and what it is right now, it's a very different approach to audiobooks. However, I do believe they have an amazing catalog on the user end of the reader. It's an amazing platform. However, for publishers or authors, we in Spines, we created a process that we can help anyone to create an audiobook version for themselves, because up to date, creating an audiobook used to be something which is very either labor intensive, because you will have to go to 40 hours into a studio and create your own audiobooks, or you will have to get a studio to create that for you, which is very expensive. So most of the books don't have an audiobook version because it's quite a big of a project.
1: Yeah, like you said, it's labor intensive or cost prohibitive.
2: Yes. So what we did with Spines, we created a process which we can model the author's own voice. We can create a model, and instead of him going 40 hours into a studio, we only need 3 minutes. And then we create an audiobook version based on his voice. Or if he doesn't want to use his voice because he has an Israeli accent like I have, for example, he can use one of our 300 synthetic voices for generating his audiobook. And what we can do also is to assign different voices for different characters. And so if you want to create an audiobook with few voice actors, that should be very expensive. But with our tools, it's very simple. However, those books, the voice part of those books was AI generated. Sometimes it's very hard to get them uploaded to platforms like Audible because they still block them. So on one hand, of course, they want to have a bigger catalog with more books. However, they are still not opening the gates completely to these kinds of AI-generated audiobooks. Mm-hmm. By the way, the book was completely written by a real human being. Just the audiobook version was created by the help of AI. But they do allow it when it was created with their AI tool, which is not yet available for everyone. But I think all of those challenges are only a matter of time until, let's say, the conviction in the quality of the technology will be good enough and those roadblocks will be removed and it will be more streamlined than what it is right now. So I think it's a matter of year, 2 years top, and all of this nonsense will be
1: ironed out Yeah.
2: But it will take a while. Now, so what we do, we allow those books to be distributed in other channels, because in Spines, we can list the books in more channels, and audiobook is an amazing channel, but it's only one of them, and we have much more than that. This is how we solve it right now. Yes.
1: Sounds fascinating. In a couple of minutes from now, I'm going to play you a sample of what one of the AI voices sounds like. It's going to blow you away, so stay tuned for that. So the author, he or she, can go into the studio, just record a couple of minutes worth of their voice, and your AI takes it from there. Alternatively, you can choose one from a couple of hundred different voices you already have in your database. And by the way, some of them may like an Israeli accent, by the way. They may be a fan of the show Fauda or something. So don't sell yourself short, Yehuda. No, but I get the idea, is that you can choose somebody else's voice if you like. So is this limited right now to authors who are already on the Spines platform?
2: So we will only help authors who wrote their book by themselves.
1: Okay.
2: We do not publish AI-generated books or something like that.
1: Sure.
2: Like only books that was originated in real human beings. And in Spines, we have a few packages. So there are packages who are A to Z solution for the editing, proofreading, formatting, cover design, and of course, AI-narrated audiobook and distribution across 100 channels and royalty management and distribution. So all of that is included in few of our packages. And also publishing the book in multiple languages in both audiobook and print-on-demand and ebook versions as well, multiple languages. So we have a lot of solutions.
0: And we're going to hear about more of them when we return on Tech It Out. We're learning about Spines. This is an audiobook platform leveraging AI. We'll be right back.
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5: Thanks for having me, Sean.
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4: All right. 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
2: They self-published it or hybrid publish it. Probably they supposed to have the rights on the audiobook version.
1: Got it.
2: Then they can use Spine's tools to create their own audiobook version and use our distribution tool to distribute it.
1: Thanks for the clarification. So, Yehuda, I'd love to just play a clip for our listeners to hear what the AI-based voice sounds like, what it sounds like for an author to choose one of the existing AI voices, not his own. His name is Zvi Lanier, and he chose to use one of the existing AI voices you already have. This is from his book called Thinking Like a Fox. So let's have a listen.
10: There are many concepts that reflect different aspects of our world. The list of these concepts is something I put together a few years ago while preparing a lecture on the question, what kind of world do we live in? On the surface, the topic of the lecture seems like an odd question.
1: Wow, so that's a synthetic voice. Again, this is not a human coming in, but it sounds pretty real. You know, again, I think a lot of people would be hard-pressed to hear the difference between a synthetic voice and a real human voice. That is one you can choose, or you can read your own if you prefer.
2: Yes, and I can share a funny story. One of our investors, Michael Eisenberg, is the founder of Aleph. He's one of the top-tier VCs in Israel in early stage. And a few weeks ago, he asked me if we could create an audiobook version for one of his books because he's a 9-time published author. He sent us a sample of his voice. We created a 10-minute sample, sent it back to him, and he shared it with his friends, and he told them, what do you think about my new recording? And no one could tell the difference that this was an AI model and not him. And then he told me that even his wife couldn't tell the difference.
1: Oh, wow. All right. That's a testament to how good the AI is getting. Yeah. AI is freaking me out all across the board. But yeah, that's an example of it.
2: Yes.
1: Do you think this is a trend that will only become more and more popular, whether it's Spines or other audiobook platforms?
2: For sure. Because nowadays there are those books you would love to listen to them in audiobook version, but the audiobook version is not available yet because it wasn't created. But with AI, those could be created in matter of days instead of months and in the fraction of the cost, and it will only get easier and better. And you know, Spines, we might be the first ones, but we probably won't be the last. I believe in the future, what could happen, let's say in 5 years time, you could listen to any book in any voice in any language, and this will just increase the book consumption and will help authors to double, quadruple their audiences because their books will now be available in more formats, in more languages, and everything will be seamless. This is the future, how AI will help authors and publishers and distributors to actually get more content available to more readers or listeners. Yeah.
1: Just to play devil's advocate, what would you say, though, Yehuda, to those listening thinking, well, what if that's your job? You're an audiobook narrator. And and then you hear AI coming in that could replace you. This is happening in every industry, right? Instead of hiring a photographer to take a picture of someone for your website, you may use AI to do it, and it looks lifelike. So, I mean, it's not just in the audiobook space. What would you say to those who are concerned about this? I know it can help you save money as an author, but what would you say to those whose livelihood depends on authors hiring them to read their books?
2: You know, so it's the same thing that you would say to all those Uber drivers that are now being replaced with automated cars. I'm always say I didn't invent this technology. I'm only using it and leveraging it to help my customers, which are authors. The AI revolution is something that will affect every aspect of our lives.
1: For sure.
2: And we need to be responsible. If your earnings are coming from something that it will be much easier to be replaced with AI, you need to start to think, how can you start navigate your career to more safer places? In every working space, AI will affect people that can use AI will probably replacing people who do not use AI.
1: Yeah. For better or for worse, it's definitely here and only going to become much, much bigger, changing everything, just like the internet did. Yeah. Thank you so much. Spines.com to learn more. Thank you so much for your time, Yehuda. All the best.
2: Thank you. Bye, Mark.
1: Thank you to SanDisk for their awesome storage solutions and being a great partner on Tech It Out. Thank you to Visa and Norton, outstanding partners as well. And most importantly, thank you for tuning in to Tech It Out. We'll catch up with you in a week. All the best. Bye-bye for now.
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13: News this hour from Town Hall. I'm Keith Peters in Washington. Media outlets banned from the White House say they've filed a lawsuit.
14: CNN, MS Now, and Politico issued a joint statement saying they're suing after their reporters were denied access at the White House. They say, left unchallenged, it presents a threat to press freedom and the public's right to independent journalism. President Trump said Friday he was barring the outlets because of reporting he found to be fake news.
15: I don't think somebody should be allowed to come in and write fake stories.
14: The reporters' entry badges were disabled on Saturday. MS Now reporter Akayla Gardner describes how she was turned away.
16: I want to say not just me, but also our photographer had their badge taken this morning, of course, after President Trump made clear that he wants to ban MS Now, CNN, and Politico.
14: Jennifer King, Washington.
13: International heads of state are in New York City for the annual UN General Assembly meeting this week.
17: Every year, 193 member nations gather in New York to have private meetings, to have public discourse, and to discuss the issues that are plaguing the world. U.S. President Donald Trump is set to open Tuesday's session with a speech. Other highly important and watched speeches will include Ukraine's Vladimir Zelensky and Israeli Prime Minister Benjamin Netanyahu's speech on Thursday. Missing on the world stage will be China's Xi Jinping, Russia's Vladimir Putin, and North Korea's Kim Jong-un. President Trump is set to meet with China's Xi Jinping later this week in Washington. In the backdrop of all of this diplomacy is the major financial crisis that the United Nations is facing due to billions of unpaid dues by the United States.
13: Correspondent Farnoosh Shamiri reporting. A good day on Wall Street as the Dow was up by 366 points. The Nasdaq rose 599. With the S&P 500 advancing by 114 points, oil near $96 a barrel. More on these stories at townhall.com.
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13: China and the United States are divided on many issues, but one thing ties the superpowers together.
20: And that is fast food. As their leaders prepare to meet in Washington, American restaurant and beverage chains are expanding rapidly in China, and major Chinese chains are increasingly trying their luck in the U.S. Both see opportunities to trade more burgers and bubble tea across the Pacific. KFC already has 3.5 times the number of China locations than it does at home. The giant chain Mixiu opened 3 U.S. stores in December and plans 24 more. John Scott reporting.
13: Pakistani fighter jets have struck sites in eastern Afghanistan, targeting what officials describe as militant hideouts. Pakistan says 28 militants were killed, but Kabul reports at least 3 civilian deaths. News and analysis at townhall.com. From Washington, I'm Keith Peters reporting. The Trump administration charges a group of illegal aliens with fraudulent voting, amongst other things. Correspondent Laura Winters reports.
0: With 6 weeks remaining until Americans head to vote in the midterm elections, the Justice Department charging 16 people in multiple states with election-related crimes, including illegal aliens allegedly casting ballots in federal elections back in 2022 and 2024. The DOJ saying on its X page, if you are not allowed to vote in our elections, you shouldn't. And if you do, that's a crime. This isn't a partisan issue. Explanation point. Laura Winters reporting.
13: A jury has convicted a Vermont man of attempted murder in the shootings of three Palestinian college students who were walking near his home, rejecting an insanity defense rooted in his claims that he was acting on orders from the CIA and Mossad. Jason Eaton faces up to life in prison in the November attack. More at Town Hall.
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3: I'm celebrating local heroes. Tune in the second Thursday each month at 6.05 p.m. right after the news for Heroes of the North State on North State Now. I'm Michelle Slade. During North State Now, we will speak with your neighbors, friends, family, and community members who give back, not to be recognized, but because it's the right thing to do. During these conversations, we will learn what truly makes our community and the people

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9: Well, we're celebrating our 250th anniversary this year in the great country of America. And everyone knows the story of the American Revolution. Or do we? There is a new book out that is getting a lot of attention. The Financial Times calls it one of the best books of the summer. And the New York Times Book Review calls it an editor's choice. The book is written by our guest, Sarah Pearsall. She is a professor at Johns Hopkins University. The book is called Freedom Round the Globe, A World History of the American Revolution. Sarah Pearsall, welcome to America at Night. Thanks for joining us.
13: Thank you so much, McGraw. It's a pleasure to be here.
9: Tell me, Freedom Around the Globe, what were you trying to do with this book? Fill us in.
13: Well, what I was trying to do was to give a richer international context and to also widen the range of participants in the American Revolution, and especially in terms of the ideals of the Declaration of Independence.
9: Okay, so we all know the American Revolution from the American side of the American Revolution, and we're rediscovering that and discovering that still today. But you look at it from the other side of the world. Take me through that point of view.
13: So it's been a wonderful adventure to witness this 250th anniversary, and part of what I wanted to do was to really help people in the U.S. and elsewhere to think about the range of people and places that are actually involved in the American Revolution, which was, of course, a very significant national event, but also a really significant global event. And the way that I do that is to take readers, every chapter of the book starts outside of the 13 colonies and then works its way back to the main sort of more familiar narrative of the American Revolution, the stamp tax and the Declaration of Independence and all of those things. But by thinking of coming at it from this different angle, I think we get a different sense of especially the ideals in the Declaration of Independence, including the really famous ones like life, liberty, and the pursuit of happiness, but also some maybe less considered ones about respect and honor and equality and other ideals that are in that document.
9: All of it runs through the British Empire. Is that safe to say?
13: Well, it doesn't all run through the British Empire. The British Empire is a major player here. And part of my argument is that actually it's an acceleration of slavery and a sense of oppression on the part of a sort of reorganized British Empire in the wake of the Seven Years' War.
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13: Questions to answer. So that's drawn most of the attention. But what I want to suggest is that there's another question here, which is, how is this connected with other places? And that wider perspective helps us to see both the local dynamics more clearly, but also to see that actually there is a range of protests against the British Empire in the lead up to sort of 1775. There are Stamp Act protests in Canada. There are Stamp Act protests in the Caribbean. There are protests against the EIC in India. There are protests against West African companies. There are all kinds of resistance at various levels. Why then do those 13 colonies end up joining together and these other ones do not? That is a sort of another large question that I think we really haven't answered. And I think my book is really only one of the early stage books to sort of think about that question. There's been a lot of work on these individual places, but not so much that's pulled them all together and tried to sort of change the questions that we can ask.
9: Sarah Persol is our guest. She's the author of a book called Freedom Round the Globe, A World History of the American Revolution. So in a sense, and we'll sort of drill down in this in a second, but in a sense, these individual skirmishes around the world, either associated through the British Empire or not, inspires our founding fathers to create some type of independent movement. And the extraordinary part is the 13 colonies decide to band together to get it done, as opposed to these other places that tried to do it on their own.
13: Yes. I mean, partly what people may not be aware of, what certainly my students have frequently been interested and surprised to learn, is that there are not 13 colonies. There are at least 26 British colonies in North America in 1775. Most people are not aware of that. So partly we have to address a question about why and how the 13 colonies united, but we also have another question, which is why 13 did not, and what sort of effect that had, and also how that shaped what happened in the American Revolution itself. Let me take Canada as an example. The province of Quebec had been conquered by the British in the Seven Years' War. It is ceded to the British in the Treaty of Paris in 1763. It's French and Catholic, by and large, and the British Empire has to work to try to integrate people into that. When resistance builds in the 1760s and 70s in what are called the lower colonies, that is, the 13 colonies, people think it's really likely that Canada will join this rebellion, because why would they have loyalty to the British Empire that had so recently conquered them? What happens in 1775 is a series of U.S., what becomes the U.S. attempts to bring Canadians on board to this resistance. They write letters that they have translated, Continental Congress writes letters that they have translated into French to bring these French Canadians on board. And then they decide to follow it up with a military campaign in Canada in late 1775, which goes pretty well. They take Montreal, and they're about to try to take Quebec. George Washington, who is by then commander-in-chief of the Continental Army, knows that the terms of his soldiers, many of them will expire on December 31st, 1775. So he hustles to try to conquer Quebec at the end of 1775. I don't know if you've been to Quebec in December, but it's not usually terribly balmy. And in fact, there is a horrific blizzard on the day of this campaign, and it is a disaster for the American forces and for the Continental Army. And their lead general, Richard Montgomery, is killed almost immediately, and a third of the Americans are taken prisoner. That is a moment where Canadians start to really feel that maybe they're not so keen on this American cause. And although there are continued attempts at diplomacy, they really don't work out. And so understanding partly what's happening in Canada and how that affects things actually helps us understand the strategies and choices that people like George Washington are making in 1775-76.
9: So you're saying that Canada or Quebec might not be the 51st state, but it was almost the 14th state?
13: Well, actually, that in fact, the 14th colony is the name of a book on this. And again, this is a history of which I think most people are not entirely aware. We think right now that Canadian-U.S. relations are at a really low ebb, and they are, but it's been worse. In 1775, it was worse. There was an actual attempt at conquest by the Continental Army. And partly the bungling nature of that, the sort of fact that the Americans lack supplies, lack credit, lack success in that endeavor, really turns people in Quebec off and ultimately means that they remain loyal to the British Empire.
9: The book is called Freedom Round the Globe, A World History of the American Revolution. Johns Hopkins professor Sarah Purcell, our guest. I got about 3 minutes left in this segment. We'll talk more about some of the drill down of some of the interesting things in the book in the second half. But how did you stumble across this as a history professor? Is this something you were teaching or you were studying? Did you pull on a thread? How did you come to look at this in this way?
13: Well, I've been researching and teaching on the American Revolution for some decades. And I started teaching a course. I was then teaching at Cambridge University in England. I started teaching a year-long course on the American Revolution in a sort of wider global context. And in teaching that course, which I started teaching in 2018, I found a number of connections that really surprised me, that many people were not aware of, including me, who had been researching and working in this area for some time. And that is partly what prompted me to write this book, because I thought, and indeed it is true, many people have been and are surprised by how rich and important these connections are.
9: You mentioned there could have been 26 colonies. You mentioned Quebec as one of them. Where were the other 12? What are we talking about here when we talk about the other 12 organizations or areas that chose not to join in with the American experiment?
13: So it depends a little bit how you count them, but most of them are in Canada and the Caribbean. But there's also East and West Florida, which are larger land masses than the current state of Florida, and those were ceded to the British again at the Treaty of Paris in 1763. They had previously been under the government of Spain. And so East and West Florida, a number of Caribbean colonies, including Jamaica, Barbados, St. Kitts, other places, and then Canadian ones such as Quebec, Nova Scotia, and others. And that is essentially the 13 other
9: right.
13: colonies,
9: and,
13: we might say.
9: And you're saying that just through a stroke of, you know, happenstance, the 13 agreed to get together and the other 13 chose not to.
13: Well, it's a series of contingent, of sort of contingencies and a range of events. I mean, in 1775, it looked much more plausible to people, including people like George Washington, that Quebec would join the American cause. But it was really unlikely that somebody like France, a country like France, would join it. Mm. Obviously, in the end, what happened was exactly the reverse. People in Canada did not join this cause, and France ultimately did ally with the Americans, and the Spanish also eventually allied, at least with the French, to help the French cause and sort of join in this cause. That obviously also made a big difference.
9: Hold that thought. Sarah Purcell is our guest. The book is called Freedom Round the Globe, A World History of the American Revolution. This fascinating conversation with a Johns Hopkins professor. I feel like I owe you some type of tuition package after all this. We'll get
13: to it. I'll let you off the hook.
9: There we go.
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24: 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I'm Michelle Slade. 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
9: News this hour from Town Hall. I'm John Scott. CNN, MS Now, and Politico have filed a lawsuit over being denied White House access. The lawsuit calls the administration's actions barring reporters from the three news organizations a blatant violation of the First Amendment. The president said he was barring them because of reporting he deemed fake news. On Monday morning, CNN was removed from its pool duties, which are shared by the major networks. Other networks said in a response they were suspending their own pool coverage as well. A settlement over a Paramount-Warner merger.
10: This deal would bring together two of Hollywood's oldest studios, as well as key TV networks like CBS and CNN, streaming platforms HBO Max and Paramount Plus, and movie titles ranging from Harry Potter to Top Gun. California Attorney General Rob Bonta says Paramount agreed to significantly increase domestic production.
11: Production in the United States, and necessarily production right here in L.A., in Hollywood. More jobs, more economic activity, better for workers.
10: Bonta says the deal includes a news editorial independence board
11: to support CBS News's and CNN's continued editorial independence.
10: The settlement still needs final court approval. I'm Ed Donahue.
9: A new federal audit just put a price tag on those Doge buyouts.
12: The Government Accountability Office says federal agencies spent $6.7 billion on paid leave for workers who left under the Trump administration's deferred resignation program. The Office of Personnel Management says the one-time cost takes those salaries off the books and is projected to save more than $20 billion a year. Willie Nelson, Washington.
9: Technicians have repaired data lines that failed at a key regional air traffic control center. And all major airports in the New York area began resuming operations. That's after hundreds of flight cancellations ripple through the Northeast. Hundreds of flights canceled at Newark, LaGuardia, Kennedy, and Philadelphia airports. More on these stories at townhall.com.
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14: Markets surged close to a record today.
15: Stocks rose on Wall Street Monday after oil prices and yields in the bond market eased. The S&P 500 index jumped 1.5% and came to within 0.4% of its record. The Dow rose 0.7%. The Nasdaq Composite jumped 2.3% as chip stocks gained ground. Oil prices fell back toward $100 per barrel and helped ease pressure on stocks. That is still well above roughly $72 per barrel, which was the price in late February before the start of the U.S. war with Iran. Treasury yields fell in the bond market. Damian Troisi, New York.
14: Police investigating a money laundering case in Norway, recovering thousands of U.S. silver coins. The discovery came after a tip about a swerving van outside Oslo in April 2025. Officers found nearly 67,000 American Eagle silver coins worth about $2.65 million. News at townhall.com. From the foreign desk, a tiny wildcat, newly identified as a species in Bolivia, has become an unlikely tourist attraction. We hear more on the story from international correspondent Charles de Ledesma with this report.
16: A previously unknown cat species has been identified in plain sight at a wildlife sanctuary in Coro Eco, Bolivia, where a very small spotted feline has been living for years after being taken in by a local family. The discovery team was led by Bolivian scientists Paola Nogales Ascarunz and Enzo Aliaga Rossell, researchers at the High University of San Andres, and an international team tasked with analysing the animal's genetic information. Aliaga Rossell tells the AP, Bolivia's coming out with good news. I mean, we're giving the world a new species with a newly christened name, Tigrino. So that's enough, I think, to generate a lot of interest. I'm Charles de Ledesma.
14: More of these stories at townhall.com.
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20: The text messages, we got all of that coming up here. I want to start off tonight with something we touched on earlier in the show, but I don't think people appreciate it as much. I get called, you should hear the names I get called. Every name in the book, I get called liberal, conservative, sometimes in the same phone call, sometimes back to back, sometimes different texts. It's almost comical. And I, for whatever reason, you have to yell at somebody, so I guess that's part of my job, is to get yelled at by people. But what is happening? What is happening in America? It's sad that you disagree with what somebody says, and you have to throw names at them. You can't just disagree or have a conversation or challenge somebody, or you know, hey, look, I disagree with you about X, Y, and Z. But you know, that's sort of the sad reality. But there's something really odd going on in the last week or so. Last week we touched on this story where this Republican operative, Jeff Rowe, one of the foremost Republican operatives in the country, He's the political consultant for Tom Cruise. Ted Cruz, no relation. Ted Cruz and Eric Schmidt and Glenn Youngkin, and I mean all these other just huge Republican names. He is a political consultant for. And there's a story last week that he took $10,000 from an undocumented worker, illegal immigrant, whatever you want to call him, and he was trying to curry favor to get some good press for this undocumented worker who was going to be sentenced to prison for a Ponzi scheme, which took money from the likes of Travis Kelce and some others. And we touched on it last week on the show, and we just thought it was odd that a Republican operative would be so invested in an undocumented worker who's guilty of crimes. Ultimately, he was sentenced to 11 years in prison. But then we mentioned this Sam Graves, congressman from Missouri, who wrote a letter asking the judge for leniency from this illegal immigrant. Seems weird, right? Well, now you have Bernie Sanders on the same stage with Steve Bannon. Again, Steve Bannon, President Trump's former campaign manager, a thorn in the side of liberal Democrats. Bernie Sanders, the thorn in the side of conservatives. And then today you've got President, you have Zoran Mondami. Oh, the communist who's running New York City. And oh my goodness, he's going to be the death of New York City, and we got to move out of New York City because of Zondami. And he meets with President Trump again. They've got like a bromance going on, these two. So you scratch your head and you're like, I wonder how does that work? And then you've got Tucker Carlson. Now, I was very fond of the CNN bow tie wearing Tucker Carlson because he was a educated conservative, nuanced, smart, intelligent, thought provoking. I liked him when he was doing like Crossfire and all that. I actually really enjoyed him. And then he got on Fox and he, you know, became a firebrand and he was fine, I guess. But then, of course, we know what happened to him, right? He was President Trump's right-hand man and he gets fired and now he's off doing a podcast. Well, now he's going around saying not just nice things about Democrats, but he's saying nice things about Abdul El-Sayed. Who is Abdul El-Sayed? He is the Democratic National Socialist who's running as the Democratic nominee for the Senate race in Michigan. And Tucker Carlson is praising him. He has spoken positively about him in all sorts of ways. And not only that, has criticized the Republican in Michigan, Mike Rogers. He said, Tucker Carlson said, quote, I wouldn't vote for Mike Rogers at gunpoint. Here's another quote from Tucker Carlson. There's no one who should be further from a position of power than Mike Rogers. That is Tucker Carlson talking about the Republican from Michigan while praising El-Sayed. When asked, by the way, are you endorsing El-Sayed? He says, I'm a podcaster. I don't make endorsements. But that, I mean, think about that for a second. Of all of this going on in the world, up is down, down is up. It makes no sense to me. And I get criticized. I get criticized for being a liberal. I forgot this one too. Came out late last week that J.D. Vance, at one point during the 2016 election, was giving political advice to Hillary Clinton's campaign. He had just written the book And he was the cause celeb, and he was the voice of the downtrodden, the voice of the underserved, the voice of the forgotten middle America. And apparently he was no fan of Clinton, but he really wasn't a fan of Trump. And so he's going around trying to backdoor information to Hillary Clinton. Ultimately, she didn't take his advice, and probably would have been a good idea if she did, because she came off as an elitist and ultimately ended up losing, even though she won the popular vote. She lost the Electoral College and ended up losing the election. But I just find it so interesting that in this day and age where it's so hyper-partisan, you've got Trump and Mondami hanging out. You've got Tucker Carlson saying nice things about El Sayed. You got Bernie Sanders hanging out with Steve Bannon, and people are calling me names. What are you calling me names? I haven't met Mondami. I'm not hanging out with El Sayed. I'm not hanging out with Bernie Sanders. So bizarre. 1-844-2-McGraw. 1-844-262-4729. I also really wish that we would get away from... I've talked about this before. Get away from I can't listen to you unless I know where you are on the political spectrum. You want to know where I am? I don't know where I am on the political spectrum. I have no idea. I don't know what the political spectrum is anymore. Because you got Trump and Mondami, you got Tucker Carlson and El Sayed, you got Bernie Sanders and Steve Bannon. Somebody draw the Venn diagram for me. Because I have no idea where it all goes from here. All right. 1-844-2-McGraw, 1-844-262-4729. We got lots of things to get to tonight. You want to do this? Let's take a quick break. We'll come back. We'll take some phone calls, and I'll get to some headlines. America at Night, back in the morning.
1: Give McGraw a piece of your mind. Call now, 844-262-4729.
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1: All right, let's get to the phones. 1-844-2-McGraw, 1-844-462-4729. Let's go to the open phones line. We've got David in Dallas. David, welcome to America at Night. David, are you there? Dave, are you there? Dave in Dallas. Dave in Dallas once.
2: Can you hear me?
1: I can hear you now, Dave. Go ahead. Welcome to the show, my friend.
2: Okay, sorry about that. Like I said, I have called into your morning show. First time calling into your nighttime show.
1: Well, thanks for doing it.
2: I listened to both of them. And this is just a quick comment. Remember when the attack on Israel, October 7th, President Trump said that he was going to take over the Gaza Strip and turn it into a paradise, island, resort.
1: Mm-hmm.
2: I just want to know, whatever happened to that? I mean, that's just another promise that he said he was going to take the whole Gaza Strip. We're going to control it. We, the United States, are now going to control the Gaza Strip, and we're going to turn it into a paradise, and people are going to want to come from around the world to see this magnificent place. And that's my only question.
1: Yeah, I don't remember exactly what he said, but if I remember him talking about it should be the Riviera, the Mediterranean Riviera. I think he talked about what a wonderful place it would be if we were able to develop it with hotels and condos and ports and boats and everything else. I think he floated that idea as, wouldn't it be wonderful if? But I don't think he said we're in charge. I mean, the Gaza Strip has been blown back to the Stone Age.
2: I thought he said we were going to take control of it.
1: Yeah, I'd have to go back and double check exactly. I mean, what he says and what he thinks and what he hopes to happen are oftentimes sort of conflated into all things. But no private money is going to develop anything in the Gaza Strip until the violence has subsided. And there's just way too much violence, way too much uncertainty. Hamas is in control. They are doing despicable things to their own people, their own innocent people. So, I mean, there's just no way anybody would go in there with any type of private capital to sort of invest into Gaza while all of this is going on. That's why war is so destructive, because nobody wants to invest their capital in something if it's in the middle of a war zone. And that's exactly what the Gaza Strip is. But he's right in that, what a wonderful place it could be if there, weren't this terrible issues and hatred that have so destroyed people's minds that it could be a wonderful place. But I'd have to go back and check, Dave. I don't know if he said, we were going to start breaking ground on Tuesday for the new Marriott hotel chain. But thanks for the phone call.
2: I appreciate you taking my call, and
1: you got it.
2: Great show. I'll keep listening, buddy.
1: Thank you, Dave. I appreciate it. Robert in New Haven. Robert, welcome to America at Night. Thanks for checking in.
3: Yes. Thanks for taking my call. I have a question about who would you vote for if you were in my situation, or like a lot of other Americans? I worked 42 years as a licensed refrigeration technician, worked on the books, according to Social Security. I put in $570,000. That's not including Medicare, Medicaid. My shoulder got shot after 42 years of working up and down, and cars don't last that long. So I went, I didn't want to fall on the ground like a FIFA guy and pretend I got hurt at work. So I had to go to doctors, which I had for 17 years. And he's like, dude, your shoulder's shot. You need surgery. And that's a $7,000 deductible, which I pay $132 a week.
1: How old are you?
3: With the company.
1: How old are you?
3: Right now, I'm 57 and a half. I worked since I was 14 as an apprentice. I got licensed as a refrigeration tech at 17 years old.
1: Mm-hmm.
3: I don't know if that's called child slave labor back then. But my whole point is, I got denied Social Security, and they say that safety net basically wasn't for me. and denied. So now
1: you mean disability, Social Security
3: disability? Yeah, because yeah. I'm a little too young and I'm a high earner, and they say get back to work, you're crippled. But nobody wants right. to go back to work. So I have too many restrictions. They don't want me on workman's compensation. So yeah. my whole point, twisting things together here, is the diesel fuel's going up in my town. So now the school budget has to go up because the buses, they're not solar. So now, and now the employees of the state of Connecticut have a negotiated package for health insurance where it's locked in for 5 years. So I have no health insurance. So now the property taxes, mine are going up because, the state employees.
1: Okay, hold on a second. Are you currently working now, Robert?
3: No, I've been declined twice. I've been out of work for 19 months now. I went for an appeal. And if you have a heartbeat and two legs, you may be yeah. declined.
1: Are you making any money? Are you doing Uber or DoorDash or anything like that?
3: I had an AFLAC disability
1: right.
3: in case you get hurt. So right. I had it. Luckily,
1: are you a union guy? Is this a union gig?
3: Not union.
1: No, you're not in the union.
3: Never
1: yeah.
3: been union.
1: Yeah.
3: But now the taxes, my taxes are going up because the health care is going up for this town and state employees. So my taxes got to go up to compensate to keep theirs the same, which was yeah. negotiated. So mm-hmm. I didn't feel pity. But now Trump is building this big thing, this, what's that called, arch? And that costs, what, $200? Then he's going to knock down the Kennedy Center. That's like $50. He fixed that pool thing. That's about $85. And he's knocking down the White House thing and build an addition. But how about me? I'm like a horse shack. Ooh, ooh, ooh, Mr. Cotter. So now who should I vote for?
1: Who'd you vote for in 2024?
3: His name rhymes with thump. Three times.
1: So you are.
3: And I'm
1: going to
3: vote
1: you,
3: for him three more times.
1: Have you
3: no,
1: soured
3: kidding,
1: on?
3: Who do I
1: have
3: vote
1: you,
3: for now?
1: Have you soured on Trump?
3: Oh, absolutely. He's he didn't, they could tingle up my leg. Who said that? One of those guys, the CNN guy. Oh, I got a tingle up my leg. Well, my leg is numb because I had so many tingles. Don't yeah. laugh at me. I'm serious. I mean,
1: Robert, I appreciate the phone call.
3: No,
1: look,
3: I can't
1: tell you who to vote for. That's your own individual situation. I mean, it sounds, I would, and I don't know your whole, there are all sorts of Affordable Care Act policies which you may qualify for or not. I don't know your whole situation. So I would check the Affordable Care Act. I'd check with a financial advisor who can help you with some of those Affordable Care Act policies. Because you aren't working or making less money, you might be able to be eligible for a lower deductible plan. But I would talk to somebody in your area about that. Robert, I appreciate the candor. I appreciate the phone call. America at Night, back in a moment.

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1: All right, let's go back to phones here. 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Dave, you're on double secret probation. Dave, welcome to America at Night. Thanks for checking in.
2: Oh, well, no problem, McGraw. I'm always right, and you know it. I heard you talking at the end of the other hour about trying to figure out where you fit politically. I was going to recommend a book. It was written in 1943. It's called The Origins of the American Revolution. And it was basically a book for as a college text or high school history text. And it describes the origins of the American Revolution of very much opposed corporations. Specifically, the 13 colonies were 13 corporations. And if you've ever lived in a town with a company script, and luckily enough, America doesn't have those, but a company script is the money that the company wants you to use. And if you don't like it, you can get the hell out. And you have to shop at the company store, and you have to rent your house from the company. And everything is related to the company. And that's what the 13 colonies were. And it was very easy to break, to convince people to break free. And so when you start looking at today, when we've got these cryptocurrencies, and the cryptocurrency boys don't value the U.S. dollar. They want to rate themselves against the U.S. dollar, but they don't want us to use it. So they're building company store, except they're building it on an international level. And then the idea that they're going to have, medical care insurance, medical care, much less the insurance companies, much less the idea of deregulating everything. You know, their economics is total fraud. They get to create the value, and we have nothing to compare against.
1: Well, you're all over the place here. Are you talking about crypto? I agree with you. I agree with you. Crypto is I don't know where crypto's going. I don't understand the fascination with crypto. I agree with you. It is basically the only thing it's being used for is criminal activity and or illegal activity.
2: Pretty much.
1: Yeah. Terrorists use it. Bad guys use it. Drug addicts use it. Child predators use it for all sorts of things. So it's weird that it has caught on as much as it did because of all the nefarious things it is used for. But David, I thank you for the phone call. Tony in Montreal. Tony, welcome to America at Night. Thanks for checking in.
3: The fact that you put me in after him, I'm going to suggest a book that he reads called Michael Wigglesworth. He's a colonial poet. It's about 300 pages. It's a poem. You can get a copy of it in the Augusta Library, Public Library, in the great state of Maine. Suggest you read that and talk about colonial New England. And nowhere when I studied colonial revolutionary governments when I was at Colby College did we ever hear of any such nefarious conduct as he described in the colonies of, company towns. Maybe that's a story that happened out west at a certain time, but certainly the 13 colonies were not based on that. I don't want to get into history, even though I'm a history major and happen to be one of those dumb lawyers, but what do I know? Listen, we talked about Macklemore, and, the other night we said that AOC was jumping on the bandwagon. Well, now Lewis Hamilton is also jumping on the bandwagon, and different people from all different walks of life are jumping on this bandwagon. Just to let you know, Ed Sheeran is looking at making $100 million on this tour. And Macklemore just donated $1 million of his own money, a has-been 2012 rapper, who was a nobody before, he put on a Palestinian flag and waved the favorite words from the sea.
1: Who are you talking about? Who are you talking about? Macklemore was a nobody?
3: Macklemore was a 2012 rapper, had one song, Thrift Store. That's about it. And he basically rejuvenated his career on this tour and, is now donating $1 million to the Palestinian support system in Palestine. So good for him.

0: Robert Kraft donated $2 million to the Palestinian support system in Palestine. And even though Mr. Kraft is a advocate for Jewish rights in the United States, he donated $2 million of his own dollars to the Palestinian rebuild. So, you know, he also offered McLemore a time to sit down and talk to him and have a discussion. But, you know, AOC is the best out of this. She's one of the best carnies around. She said, well, you know, Palestine and people have the right. Well, no, if you go to a public area in a public stadium, I think that they can govern what type of conduct you are doing in a baseball game. You can't just do whatever you want in a baseball or put up whatever signs. And, you know, Kraft said, you know, I don't like you talking this nonsense about Palestine. You know, no, everyone forgets about the 1,200 people that were murdered by Hamas. That's just a bypass. And by the way, when you say free Palestine, speak like Jerry Seinfeld said, speak the truth. Speak that you hate Israel. Speak that you want to eliminate Israel and you want to eliminate the Israeli people. And then McLemore tries to back it down and saying, well, I was speaking about Israel, not about the people. Well, no, too late, bro. Too late. If you're on that stage, you've already made your statement. And by the way, you know, I'm advocating for peace in the Middle East. I would rather see Iran in peace. But, you know, we deal in the real world, and that's why Trump has to make some tough decisions. And people that are condemning Trump, he's doing things that are unpopular that other presidents have never done in the past 50 years while people are advocating the death of Israel and the death
1: all right,
0: of the United
1: all right,
0: States.
1: Okay. All right. All right. How come everyone forgets Robert Kraft when he was went to the Asian Day Spa, Jupiter, Florida, and got a couple of illegal massages? Everyone forgets that he's such a humanitarian.
0: Let me ask you something, McGraw. We're friends. Yes. Let's say you look into my background as an attorney, and let's say I look into your background about history of legal matters in your case or on my case. People will find skeletons all the time. Am I right or wrong?
1: Look. I'm certainly not going to sit here and tell you that I'm perfect. But I do find it somewhat.
0: But you're good at your job. You're good at your job.
1: Here's my problem. Here's my problem with Robert Kraft. Okay, Robert Kraft uses position of power to go to what, and everyone knows that these Asian spas and these things are just littered with sex workers who are held there against their own will. Okay, so he's this pillar of the community and goes there, gets caught, and then somehow is able to finagle his way with his power and his money so that the video isn't released, the other people get in trouble, but he walks away scot-free. That's my problem with Robert Kraft. And yeah, okay, great. He's all for donating money for great causes and is offended by McLemore's Free Palestine. Okay, fine. But you weren't that offended to go visit an Asian day spa where there was probably a pretty good chance that there were some sex workers there that are being held against their will. Sounds to me like it's a little bit of a double standard there, Mr. Kraft. That's all I'm saying.
0: See, I'll just say this. You know, unfortunately, people make some pretty bad mistakes in life, they end up in the Senate. They drive off docks I think it was on Martha's Vineyard, and they end up in the Senate, and they do amazing things for the next 40 years of their lives. People make mistakes. Kraft made a mistake. I wouldn't go to one of those places, and I'm sure you wouldn't either. But the bottom line is, people make mistakes.
1: But there are people who would never let Ted Kennedy forget Chappaquiddick. Nobody ever said. Okay. Well. All right. Well, you're one of the few. You're one of the few. People said that every time you brought up Ted Kennedy, it was a non-starter because of Chappaquiddick. I'm just reminding people that Robert Kraft was in the middle of this whole Asian day spa fiasco. That's all. Tony, I appreciate your phone call. As always, good take. As always, thanks for checking in. America at Night. Let's go to some voicemails here. Let me do this. Actually, let me pull up this. And let me pull this up. And let's get to some voicemails here. All right, we've got, let's go to, actually, let's do this. let's go to Doug in Wisconsin, talking about Lindsey Nelson. Let's talk Lindsey Nelson. Doug, what do you got from a couple days ago?
2: Yeah, I was just wondering, when you were in college living in a dorm, you ever had an odd couple experience, like a Felix and an Oscar? Now you're talking about Lindsay Nelson, and it brought my memory to way back in 1980 when Chester Markle caught his own field goal attempt and overtime, came right back to him, ran around the corner for 25 yards for a touchdown. And Lindsay, all he can say was, "Chester Markle, Chester Markle, Chester Markle." It was one of the, I would say, the most exciting plays in NFL history. Unbelievable. Crowd went crazy. Everybody jumped on him, and then actually he started crying.
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0: when he got the job with the New York Mets, he walked into a men's clothier, and he was going to be on TV, on color TV. And he walked into the men's clothing store, and he said, "Show me all the jackets that aren't selling." And the clothier brings out all of these Madras plaids and very loud jackets, and he says, "Great, I'll take 10 of them." And so he wore these loud jackets to start. I don't know if it was always that way or if he did that when he went to the Mets. But a few days later, people were mocking him. And he gets into a cab, and the cab driver says, "Hey, you dress like that guy on TV." It was Lindsey Nelson. So he turned to the person and he said, "See, I told you this is good." So he was, it was a marketing ploy. Lindsey Nelson, one of the best. Man, what a voice that guy had. Such great Lindsey Nelson stories. Do I have time to tell this story? I got time to tell this story. During COVID, they replayed Tom Seaver's 300th win game. He was in a White Sox uniform, and he was at Yankee Stadium. He was taking on the Yankees. And rookie manager Tony La Russa was managing the White Sox. And it was at Yankee Stadium. And they invited Lindsey Nelson into the booth to watch the game and to broadcast the game, you know, broadcast an inning or two of this historic match of Tom Seaver, longtime New York Met, going to win his 300th game in a White Sox uniform. During this, I couldn't believe this game. So I started watching it, but I couldn't believe all the things that happened. Don Drysdale was the sideline reporter. But the best of the best, it wasn't that Tony La Russa was the young manager for the White Sox. It was that at some point, Howard Cosell walks into the booth. And Howard Cosell was clearly had one too many. And Howard Cosell is just going off on all. It is hilarious. It was Phil Rizzuto. It was Howard Cosell. And it was another Yankee broadcaster there. And it was just listening to these guys. It was unbelievable. And so they're going to go to a break. And they say, "Howard Cosell, do you want to stick around?" He says, "No. I left Richard Nixon alone in the booth. I got to get back to him." So Richard Nixon and Howard Cosell went to the game to watch Tom Seaver win his 300th game. It was one of the most fascinating broadcasts I've ever seen. It was unbelievable. I mean, it was just one after another after another. It was like, "Oh, that happened on that? Oh, and that happened?" It was really one of the most remarkable games I ever seen. And it was during COVID, and for whatever reason, they replayed it. There was no games going on. Then I just happened to be home flipping channels, and I found it and was mesmerized by this game. America at Night, back in a moment.
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12: Hey, I'll leave you with this story. By the way, the text line from the 415. Here, where's this from? This is from California, the 415. Tony is my hero and my favorite Canadian. I myself have never directly paid for it, and I don't. I can't read that. You are a provocateur, but I do understand the commercial premise of your behavior. I do not like Macklemore. Okay. All right. Tony's his fan. Listen to this. I love this story. Aga's is a restaurant in Houston, Texas. Aga's. It's a Pakistani, it's an Indian Pakistani spot, and it creates more Uber Eat deliveries than any other single location business in the globe. Do you know how many Uber Eats it generates on a given day? The restaurant serves about 4,000 guests a day, and there are 1,600 approximately takeouts or delivery orders, totaling $500,000 a year. Aga's, which says its annual revenue stretches into the eight figures, the number one busiest restaurant in America, according to Uber Eats. How about that? All right, we're done. We're back tomorrow with a whole nother show. Thanks for listening. Thanks for putting up with me. We'll see you tomorrow.
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18: News this hour from Town Hall. I'm John Scott.
16: President Trump and the Washington media involved in a face-off after the president banned CNN, MSNBC, and Politico from the White House. Vice President J.D. Vance says media outlets that share what he calls effectively far-left propaganda should not get special access to the White House.
18: It's about basic fairness. They can still report. They still have the access to free speech. They're just not going to get an office in the White House anymore, and I think it's totally appropriate, unless, of course, they start to behave like real news organizations.
16: The three news outlets have filed a lawsuit over being denied White House access. British Prime Minister Andy Burnham set to meet Tuesday with President Trump.
19: Burnham plans to discuss ways to bolster Ukraine's defenses and ease fuel prices that have soared since the U.S.-Israeli war with Iran blocked ships from moving freely through the Strait of Hormuz. Burnham, once a vocal Trump critic, now says he wants to seek common ground. Mr. Trump has called Burnham a nice guy, but has also concerned UK officials by voicing support for Irish unification and musing about the future of the Falkland Islands. Rich Thomason reporting.
16: And there's been another ruling in that long-going Missouri redistricting squabble.
20: The legal fight over Missouri's congressional map has taken another turn after a federal appeals panel ruled in favor of new districts backed by President Donald Trump, even though the U.S. Supreme Court has blocked those districts from being used in the November election. A three-judge panel of the 8th U.S. Circuit Court of Appeals says Missouri should use the new Republican-drawn U.S. House districts in the November election because they were used in the August primary. The judges say it would be a violation of the U.S. Constitution to revert back for the general election. Opponents of the new map say they will file an emergency appeal to the U.S. Supreme Court. I'm Lisa Dwyer.
16: More on these stories from townhall.com.
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16: It happened Sunday afternoon. A shooting in Austin, Texas by an Immigration and Customs Enforcement officer draws a protest. More on the story from correspondent Jennifer King, who has the update.
23: Authorities in Austin, Texas say a U.S. Immigration and Customs Enforcement officer shot and wounded a 28-year-old man from Venezuela Sunday afternoon during a vehicle pursuit.
24: We cannot just go home and wait.
23: The shooting drew anti-ICE protesters to the scene, where a blue Corolla was parked under an overpass with what appeared to be bullet holes. Immigration attorney Kate Lincoln Goldfinch says the wife of Wilbur Rafael Garces Perez went to the hospital, but it was hours before anyone would tell her what happened to her husband or even where he was. The Department of Homeland Security says Perez is in federal custody pending removal.
25: As mayor of the city of Austin, I'm very angry about this.
23: Mayor Kirk Watson, I'm Jennifer King.
16: News and analysis at townhall.com. Japan is in the throes of some wicked weather.
26: We've had pretty bad weather the past week, but it seems like today is the worst of it. We're getting really the brunt of the heavy rain. Tokyo Metropolitan Police, from the morning, they've been sending alerts together with the local government, issuing evacuation orders for certain wards within Tokyo. There are people being evacuated to elementary schools and middle schools. There are some rivers that run through Tokyo, including Meguro River, and so they want people to make sure that they are safe.
16: Kurumi Mori with that report. Divers explore ancient ruins beneath the Mediterranean off Tyre, Lebanon. The city, known for its Roman and Phoenician history, is seeing a rise in visitors. That's after a ceasefire in the Israel-Hezbollah conflict. Diving operators report growing interest in the underwater archaeological sites. More on these stories at townhall.com.
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0: This week, the Israel-Palestine conflict just got serious. That's right, Ed Sheeran's US tour is under threat. Sheeran's support act, Macklemore, was dropped after saying Free Palestine on stage. Will Sheeran have to cancel the tour? There's a very real risk that he won't.
1: And that's how it's done. That's how late night comedy is really done. That's CNN, I'm sorry, SNL UK. And welcome to Monday. It's Mike Opelka, and I'm here for Chris Plant, the vacation in Chris Plant. Happy to be here, thrilled to be here. We'll get the timing right. I'm a little rusty. I've been away, but I'm back and I'm happy. Happy to play in the Chris Plant playground. Boy, what a week. I'm sure Chris thought this was going to be a slow week, as we are just over a month away from the midterm elections, the vital midterm elections. But it has turned out to be, well, one of the craziest weekends leading up to today. And so many things to get to on the list. Everything from the mainstream media, parts of it being banned from having White House hard passes, from being blocked from being inside the White House. They're not being banned from reporting on the White House, mind you. They just don't get the cushy fast pass, if you will. Kind of like going to Disney and you have the fast pass where you can cut the line and go to the front and get on all the good rides without having to wait. That's what CNN and MS-13 Now and Politico are mad about. The White House pulled those press credentials from them, and now they have to act like everybody else. Well, they're also not permitted to get in until they behave better. There is breaking news this morning that CNN and MS-13 Now and Politico are suing the Trump administration over access. They want their access returned. They're demanding it. And as such, we'll see, because it's going to the D.C. circuit. There may be a D.C. judge who will find sympathy with those folks. And if that happens, we'll probably get a stay. They'll have to get bumped up to another court. We'll keep you posted on all of it. I hope we find all of it at our fingertips today. Anyway, it is Mike Opelka. I'm here, as I said, for my friend Chris Plant. And trying to get to everything in a very busy week, I just was looking over the president's schedule. And I saw, okay, he's in New York. He's going to meet at the mayor's mansion, at Gracie Mansion in New York City, with Mayor Mamdani, the commie. And I have hopes that President Trump will be a little tougher on Mamdani than he's been in the past. He will also attend the UN General Assembly, UNGA, as the cool kids call it, the worst thing to happen to Manhattan traffic since the last UNGA. There are discussions of a new government agency to handle artificial intelligence, AI force, the president is calling it, kind of like Space Force. We'll get to that today. Discussions over the president's move to block the Democrat meddling over the triumphal arch that is proposed, that we will talk about. And there's big news from happening all around the world over this past weekend. One of the biggest stories that I saw was the Italian Prime Minister, Giorgia Meloni, announcing that her country will ban the burqa. They don't want people walking around just with their eyes exposed. They want to ban the burqa, and I'm sure it's going to cause a lot of problems. And she also wants to put a limit on how many foreign students can be in a classroom compared to Italian students, compared to citizen students. And I think that's a really interesting topic that we should get to today as well. But it's going to be a very busy week for the president. He was supposed to be spending the weekend at Camp David and came back early. And there were many, many whispers about the president returning from Camp David early. There were thoughts that there was going to be action against the Houthis. There were rumors, but there was no additional action against the Houthis, who've been causing trouble on behalf of the Iranians in the Middle East and going after, obviously, the the critical infrastructure of the Saudi Arabian oil business. And that's a kind of an important piece of the global economy. But we will keep you posted if there is any movement. There were all kinds of folks who were convinced they knew what the heck was going on, and it turned out that they had no idea. The president was just returning back to the White House. But if you want to weigh in on any of these topics, you can at 888-630-9625, 888-630-9625. Maria Leaf is on the phone, so behave yourself, be kind, be polite, and have a succinct point, please. We'll try and get to as many of you as possible. The big question of the morning for me is the First Amendment. Those of you who may have followed me throughout my guest hostings here or elsewhere know that I'm a big fan of the First Amendment. In fact, I have one of those snooty license plates, a vanity plate that says after one, because it was drilled into our heads as kids that the First Amendment is the most important amendment in our Constitution. I agree with it. My father used to tell us, after the first, everything else is secondary. And so this question of a free press is part of that First Amendment. But does CNN, does MS-13 Now, does Politico have a First Amendment right to be inside the White House? Is their First Amendment right as a corporation being blocked because they don't have the ability to be on the grounds of the White House? I ask questions because I'm curious about it. I think this is a brilliant move, especially when we look back on the history of all of this stuff as it relates to how President Trump was treated in the past, how the left looked at President Trump and went after him. We know about the Twitter ban, and Twitter was a private company when Donald Trump was banned from Twitter. So, yeah, you can understand that the private company would be allowed to block any individual. I didn't agree with it, but I understood that that was okay. It was wrong, but it was legally okay. But this situation with the pulling of the credentials of CNN and MS-13 Now and Politico is certainly going to come make us comb through all of the past history of why maybe this happened. Why was CNN basically singled out? Because they frankly were the top of the list. MS-13 Now, it's obvious they've been after the president since Joe and Mika helped get him elected in 2016 and then had great regrets over it because they didn't figure it out early enough. But CNN really has been the leader in fake news. They have been the ones who created, I think, more fake news than anybody else. And we can go all the way back to a montage from 2022 where CNN has been shown basically lying about everything. And it always starts and ends, doesn't it, with Abilio, Jim Abilio Acosta. Cut 11, please.
2: 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We are real news.
3: Much of the dossier has been corroborated. Some rioters were planning to murder lawmakers.
4: What does Putin have on Trump? Has Trump been compromised?
5: That Kavanaugh aided and abetted in the commission of a gang rape.
6: But it does look like that young man to me is taunting the Native American Vietnam vet, and he's in his face.
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8: There is no evidence of any wrongdoing by either Joe or Hunter Biden.
9: Looking ahead to 2020, one reason why I'm taking you seriously as a contender is because of your presence on cable news.
10: A widely held conspiracy theory that the coronavirus was created in a Chinese laboratory.
11: Dr. Fauci, thank you for keeping it straight. Thank you for fighting the good fight.
10: We know the science. We know that masks work.
12: This is now a pandemic of the unvaccinated. It is now a pandemic of choice.
13: You can stay unvaccinated if you want, but you're not going to be able to travel to see your family.
14: Joe Rogan, he came down with COVID. He says he's been taking the livestock dewormer ivermectin.
11: I hope you are able to appreciate what you did in your state and what it means for the rest of the country.
8: Disturbing video last night showed Jacob Blake, unarmed, being shot by police.
15: Obviously, we do it overseas against our adversaries, but we don't spy on Americans.
9: If you want to believe the NSA is reading your favorite TV star's emails, go right ahead. He claims it's true. The NSA denies it, of course.
16: There is no one more knowledgeable, more decent, more honest, more committed to the interests of America than John Brennan.
17: The biggest terror threat in this country comes from radicals on the far right, primarily white men.
18: Domestic terrorism seems to be starting to spread virally in the way that we saw that happen overseas with ISIS.
3: Violence has erupted during anti-lockdown protests.
19: What you are seeing now, these images came and come in stark contrast to what we saw over the course of the daytime hours in Kenosha and into the early evening, which were largely peaceful demonstrations.
17: If only we had a vaccine against BS.
2: We're not here to spin things or color things a certain way. We're here to give the people reliable, accurate information on a daily basis. That's why we all come into work every day.
1: Did you keep track of all the lies there? We should have done a contest there to keep track of how many lies were spun in that 2-minute clip from CNN, beginning and ending with Abilio Acosta. It is phenomenal. Maybe we'll add a laugh track to it and run it again. Every time they tell a lie, we'll have a little laughter behind it. Certainly there is an agenda. They have an agenda. They definitely have an agenda. They've never hidden it. And we will address it. There is a thought. I think I have a good thought on how the president can resolve this if a court forces him to reactivate the press credentials for CNN, MS-13 Now, and Politico. I have a thought. I have an idea on that. I'll share it with you coming up just around the corner. Let's grab a call on this. I asked the question, where are you on this move by President Trump to tell certain members of the media you can't come on the White House campus? You can cover us, but your passes have been suspended, revoked. Eddie is ringing from Alexandria, Virginia. Hello, Eddie. Welcome to the Chris Plant Show.
20: Good morning. Wow. What a great topic about the First Amendment. First of all, the White House is the people's house, and the Constitution clearly, all over the place, talks about truth, and we know we don't get it from these people, these broadcasters, so on. But they don't deserve to be in the people's house, just like others who treated the people's house like a brothel. But I will say this. Treason is a First Amendment, too. Go ahead. Say treasonous things. You know, that's the right to say treasonous things. Is it your right as a treasoner to be in the White House with special privileges? I don't think so.
1: See, I think you hit on a key point there, a couple key points there, Eddie. One of them is special privileges. The First Amendment doesn't have a special privileges clause. It just has the right, the protections of a free press. Now, does the free press protection include your right to have a front row seat in the White House press room? I don't see that enumerated anywhere in the Constitution. So I agree with you there. But I do like the idea of letting him know that if we find you're saying or passing treasonous ideas, that you could face complications there. But then we wander into an area of interpretation. By whose interpretation is any statement going to be considered treasonous? It will create a lot of work for lawyers going forward. I think I have a solution, though. Thank you, Eddie. Appreciate you being there. Anyone else can weigh in. 888-630-9625. 888-630-9625. It's Opelka in for Plant on The Chris Plant Show.
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0: And welcome back to the Chris Plant Show. Mike Opelka with you here as we wrap up summer. That's right, today, the 21st day of September. I know you're all singing the Earth, Wind, and Fire song in your head, too. Do you remember? But we have many things to get to besides referencing today's date, the end of summer, and silly pop songs from decades back. We're talking about the president and the White House pulling the credentials from a couple of news organizations, the folks at CNN, the MS-13 Now, and Politico. Don't have the fast pass anymore to get into the White House. And there's a lot of anger, and there's a court case that's been filed already, too. And there are folks who are going to be making a lot of money off this, mostly lawyers. Interestingly enough, this morning, CNBC reported on the problem of not having a press feed, a press pool feed, because CNN had that gig today, and they're not on the schedule.
1: One challenge ahead for today, guys, is that CNN was scheduled to be the TV pool network covering the president's movements through the day today. But the White House released a schedule last night that no longer includes that network. So the behind the scenes of this means that we may not be able to see the president on camera today as he leaves for New York and meets with officials there. And we should, of course, point out that MS Now has the same parent company as CNBC, which is called Versant Media. Back over.
0: So they got a new name, but they're still excluded. Very interesting. And I asked the question, how do you feel about this? What do you think about this? Many of you checking in at 888-630-9625. Victor in Silver Spring, Maryland. Hello, Victor. Welcome to the Chris Plant Show.
2: Thank you. Yeah, I remember Trump going after ABC News during one news conference, really told him off. And I'm glad he's doing this. These networks need to be brought down a peg or two. They think they're the big stuff, you know, Mr. Big Stuff, who do you think you are?
0: Good music reference.
2: They need to be brought down.
0: Oh, okay, we'll put you on the list to say maybe ABC. Thank you. Let's go to Key West, Florida, and check in with Brad. Hello, Brad. Welcome to the Chris Plant Show.
3: Hey, Mike. Nice to hear you. My question is, how come these network news agencies can lie to us and still keep an FCC license to broadcast? It should be taken away.
0: Well, none of the three that are named in this credential cancellation are licensed by the FCC. You have MS-13 Now, that's a cable network. You have CNN, a cable network. And Politico, which is essentially an internet company. So they're not beholden to the FCC. So that's nothing they can fear. They don't have a license, so they can't lose a license. Interesting move by the president to shut them down without having to run afoul of FCC or any other regulations. But good question. Thank you, Brad. Let's go to Montana and check in with John. Hello, John.
4: Good morning, Mike.
0: Good morning, sir.
4: The physical nature of the room itself is discriminatory. You can't have a representative from every news agency in the room.
0: Oh, John, you brought up a great, you gave me a great idea as we're hitting the clock here. Maybe you build a giant ballroom that can also double as a press briefing room. Oh, wait, they're against that, too.
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6: 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I'm Michelle Slade. 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

Good morning, Reading. This is Rick Hughes, host of The Flatline. 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Just want you to know that God has given us two ends, one to think with and one to sit on. And success in life depends on which one you use. It's heads you win and

0: It is the Chris Plant Show. Welcome to it. Mike Opelka, my name, sitting in for my friend Chris Plant this week. Thanks for being here. You know, it's kind of fascinating to look at the uproar among the certain members of the journalistic world as President Trump has pulled credentials from CNN, MS-13 Now, and Politico. And that means today, as the president leaves the White House to go to New York for the UN General Assembly meetings and to meet with the mayor of New York, that there won't be the usual stop and chat outside of Marine One. President Trump, one of the most accessible presidents in my lifetime. Certainly the guy will stop and answer questions ad nauseum as he's entering and leaving the White House, and during signing of executive orders, he basically holds forth, sometimes for 40 minutes, an hour at a time, answering endless questions that have nothing to do with the executive order or proclamation or whatever he's doing. It has been amazing to watch. And now when suddenly certain members of the media are told, you can't be in that room, you can't be on the tarmac, they're losing their minds. So we are asking the question, how do you feel about this? I do have some thoughts, and I think I have a good solution. We'll get to it. The phones have just been exploding today. In a good way, exploding. I don't mean to use violent rhetoric, but many of you have opinions on this, because this is a really hot topic today, and CNN and Politico and MS-13 Now have said they're going to sue. They're going to a D.C. judge. They're judge shopping. They think they got a judge who's going to say, yes, you have a right. You must be allowed in there. We'll see what happens. Let's grab a couple of calls, because I do want to share my thought with you on a possible solution. But let's go to someone who has a very interesting name on the chat screen here. A Moscow Bob calling from Moscow. Hello, Moscow Bob. Welcome.
1: Hello, Mr. Opelka. I've talked to you before a long time ago. But my solution is, since it's the people's house, that every single journalist in the United States should be given an equal access to the White House. Therefore, there should be 10 press passes, and either on a daily or weekly basis, it's rotated among every single journalist, every single news reporter, every single anchor in a newsreel station. Even yourself, even Chris Plant, should have the opportunity to spend a week with as a reporter in the White House.
0: See, this is an interesting twist on what this administration has done. In the very early days of the second term of President Trump, the White House press pool has had new media seats allocated to people that cover the news from the perspective of, whatever perspective, but from the technology position of online or streaming or YouTube. So that's been kind of going on. But what you're saying is, okay, we got the press pool. We got that room. And it literally used to be a pool. LBJ covered over right. The swimming pool, and that's kind of funny that it is where the press resides. And there are only so many seats in there. So if there are maybe 100 seats in there, and you're saying put 10 of them up for grab, or do you want all of them to be up for grab so you get a one-week pass to come in?
1: A one-week pass to come in, because right now the big companies are discriminating. The U.S. government's discriminating against the local Joe. He doesn't have a chance to come in and represent his city, his state, no matter what, if they're Democrat, Republican, whatever their view is. You're not getting their view, and the president's not getting their questions from the regular Joe American.
0: Fair point. And I wonder if we're going to see some kind of White House press pool lottery system, where there will be an allocation. I can understand the argument that the

0: large outlets will make to say, listen, we realize that there is validity in local smaller media, but we also tell you that efficiency of mainstream media and volume distribution mandates that we have some sort of guaranteed access to a spot there. So maybe you cut it in half, and maybe there are the top 50 are allocated to have their regular passes, and then 50 are allocated for the weekly lottery pass. But it's a good idea, Bob. I appreciate that. And thanks for returning to the fold. I'm glad you're here. Have a good one, brother. Let's go to John in Montana. Hello, John. John, are you with me? Okay, I hear him wrestling around there. We'll put him on hold. Come back to him. Let's go to Mike in Utah. Hello, Mike.
1: How you doing, Michael?
0: Good, sir. Welcome. What's up?
1: Good. I haven't spoken on here since about 3 years, I think, when I was in Corfu, Greece. But anyway, hey, I just wanted to say that, you know, this is the tip of the iceberg, what Trump's doing right now. And it's like sitting in the White House with a fly swatter. I was explaining when I called in that you know, he's got a White House full of flies and he's invaded by mosquitoes at the same time. And which way do you go? You know, I think he's pulling these chairs, and I think it's great. Why don't you put Nick Shirley in one of them? Why don't you put this kid from Pennsylvania? Because they're real journalists. We don't have journalists anymore. And I think he's 100% right on what he's doing. But it's the tip of the iceberg again, as I was saying, because we're in an all-out invasion right now. And, you know, in 1948, Obama, when he was in office, he turned back that media in 1948 censor about, well, you know, now we have media that's allowed to put propaganda. And since he's done that, it's part of the takeover of the United States. Right now, we're not in a civil war that's going to be created by American citizens who believe in the Constitution. We're in a civil war because it's not a civil war. We're at war right now, and our ships are sitting over in Iran, which is a good place for them because we don't need them right now over here. But I'll tell you, we need our National Guard because they guard our borders. They're supposed to be our national defense, ergo National Guard.
0: Mike,
1: when our borders are being invaded.
0: Mike, 1 second. Our borders have been closed for the last 17 months under President Trump, I think.
1: The Trojan horse, Michael, is already in.
0: Well, that's
1: and
0: true.
1: And they're here.
0: Yeah, we do
1: and
0: have
1: we a... We are at war right now. There's a shooting in Austin, Texas right now.
0: Well, that was an ICE shooting, Mike. I'm going to address that, but thank you for your call. Yeah, there was a guy who was on a permanent removal order. He was supposed to not be in this country. He was driving for a food delivery service when he had an encounter with ICE, and he was shot. The media and the Democrats in Austin, Texas, which, you know, just by saying it's the media, you automatically assume it's the Democrats, especially in a liberal city like Austin, tried to make this like it was the guy was in a hail of bullets. Apparently not the case. But you got Democrats, a Democrat member of Congress, who's down there stirring up stuff as well, trying to create a bigger issue, trying to divide us. And therein lies some of the big, massive problem here. Is that the media appears to be driving a stake between the left and the right in this country. And if we go out and talk to people in this country, we seem to find a way to get past our differences with our neighbors. But the Democrat Representative Cesar is down there saying that we need to stop enforcing immigration law to make this country safer. Are you crazy? Yes, he is. But yeah, there is a problem with the media driving a wedge between Americans and trying to cause more division because it gives them more heat in their battle for ratings. It's kind of a big stinking deal. But thank you, Mike, for that. Yeah, the borders are closed, though, Mike. You don't have to worry about the borders. And yes, they are here already. And those are the people that the administration, as led by Tom Homan, are trying to get the heck out of here. Let us go to Gary in Knoxville, Maryland. Hello, Gary. Welcome to the Chris Plant Show.
2: Thank you so much for taking my call, Michael. I really appreciate you standing in for our buddy there. Great job. Love the commentary. My suggestion is, or my thought on this whole press thing, is I think our president is absolutely on the right path. Also, I think that instead of allowing the attorneys to get rich on this thing, which they will, and the judge will rule on their side as they do, I think our president should make a written standing order that whoever the press secretary is or any of the other secretaries that stand behind that podium every day, that it's that they never, ever let any of those hostile media speak. Put them in total radio silence. That's my 2 cents worth.
0: Well, Gary, this is an interesting idea because it kind of runs in sync with my my plan. So I'm going to share that with you, but thank you for that call. Yeah, the courts will likely rule in favor of some sort of access for these people because they can say, well, they've had it forever. Well, just because we've done something forever doesn't mean it's the smartest thing we should do. We used to use leeches in the doctor's offices all the time. It wouldn't make me feel comfortable if my doctor pulled out a big jar full of leeches and said, here's how we're going to fix you today, son. Well, we've been doing this forever, Mike. Why are you running away? Yeah, just because we've done it forever doesn't mean it's a good idea. But here's my thinking on how the president should handle the mainstream media on this. I think Donald Trump should, for one month, maybe not tell him he's doing it for a month, Donald Trump and his administration should announce that they're going to enact a media strategy along the exact same lines as the Biden press strategy. You will hold forth as many times as Joe Biden did. You will take as many questions from the media as Joe Biden took. And I guarantee you that if the media hears, wait a minute, we're not going to be able to just shout at you and demand you answer questions. If Donald Trump would be as disciplined about this as he is about so many things, I think it would frustrate them to no end. If he were to say, starting today, I'm going to walk from the White House to Marine One, get on the helicopter, fly to Joint Base Andrews, walk from the helicopter to Air Force One and leave town, and I'm not talking to anybody, and when I'm signing an executive order, I'll make comments and then take no questions, I guarantee you they would start freaking out. And then he says, okay, we're going to do a press conference every week. I'm going to do a press conference. And he walks into that press room, and President Trump pulls out of his coat pocket, the same way Joe Biden did, pulls out of his coat pocket that card, that pre-printed cardboard card with 10 names and photos, as well as the questions from the pre-approved members of the media, that you know the press would lose their mud. They never got crazy when President Biden was allowed to do this. President Biden, who was not functioning, walked into the press room, had all of the pre-written questions, pre-agreed upon questions given to him in the order which they were to be asked. If that would happen, I guarantee you there would be a whole lot less grousing from these people. They would say, well, wait a minute. Oh, so you're saying what we did was wrong? Yes, it was wrong. It was wrong. And maybe the behavior would change. Just a thought. Treat them like the Biden administration treated the press. And just do it for a month. We're going to do a weekly press conference with the president. He will call on 10 people. No one else is allowed to yell. If you yell, you will be taken out of the meeting. Just throwing that out there. All right, do I have time to grab another call before I take a break here? Let's see if John in Montana is back on the phone. Hello, John. John. And just like that, we tried. There's the dial tone. I'm going to take a break. When we come back, we'll keep monitoring this situation because I think the issue of free speech is an important one. Free press a very important one. All of the things protected by the First Amendment, important. But you can't allow the abusive media to decide what is real and what is not, especially when they're so biased. It's Mike Opelka in for Chris Plant on The Chris Plant Show.
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0: It is the Chris Plant Show on this Monday. Mike Opelka, my name, in for my friend Chris Plant. Can't believe the first hour has blown by so quickly. A lot of things that I want to get to today. More things dealing with President Trump. We will talk about the triumphal arch, which a very interesting twist in what's going on with the triumphal arch. But I also have breaking legal news out of the City of Lights, out of Paris, France, where a court has ruled that Kim Kardashian is due some money. Kim Kardashian, I don't know if you remember this, back in 2016, there was an armed robbery at the rented property that Kim Kardashian and some of her entourage were hanging out. I'm not a big following the Kardashians. I've never kept up with the Kardashians. But it turned out that 8 people were found guilty in their roles in what they described as a terrifying experience, the most terrifying experience of her life. Not Ray J? Just saying. So there was a robbery, and there were all kinds of questions about it because the jewel heist during Fashion Week 2016 had not only terrified Kim Kardashian, but also had relieved her of some jewelry. Well, the court decided that there might have been some hinkiness involved in all this, so they have awarded Kim Kardashian €1. She got €1. Makes me think that maybe there were insiders who were involved in this. Not casting aspersions on the Kardashian empire, but I just think that the Paris court got it right this time. We also will dive into questions about artificial intelligence. Late last week, there was a flurry of activity around an artificially intelligent, created, completely fake actress. And many in Hollywood who were freaking out, saying we're never going to work again until the actress started doing so. And I'm using the Chris Plant air quotes with my fingers here. The actress was actually doing live interviews. We will have to share that with you as well, because it is absolutely crazy when AI proves to you that it's not ready for primetime yet. And a couple of other palate cleanser stories that I want to share with you. And if you're thinking you'd like to make about $200,000 a year, but you don't have a computer science degree, have you ever thought about flipping hamburgers? There is a fast food chain where the managers make more than $200,000 a year on average. Think about it. Fast food chain. I know what you're thinking. That's a starter job, right? In-N-Out Burger managers, the managers of In-N-Out Burger stores, make more than $200,000 a year on average. Kind of amazing. So maybe there's a wealthy future in hamburgers. We'll get back to the heavy political news just around the corner. It's Mike Opelka in for Chris Plant on The Chris Plant Show.
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2: Thanks for having me, Sean.
1: So what trends do you anticipate will shape the real estate market in 2026 based on what you've seen in late 2025? And how should buyers and sellers adjust their strategies accordingly?
2: Well, that's an excellent question, Sean. And I think what most experts are saying right now is that the first half of this year will probably be very similar to last year in terms of sales volume and performance. The difference and the separation might be in the second half of the year, where we might see sales volumes actually increasing over last year as lower interest rates and perhaps some momentum in the economy starts to kick in. And if you want to check the value of your home instantly, just go to readinghomes.com. 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
1: All right. 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
4: New York City for the annual UN General Assembly meeting this week.
5: Every year, 193 member nations gather in New York to have private meetings, to have public discourse, and to discuss the issues that are plaguing the world. U.S. President Donald Trump is set to open Tuesday's session with a speech. Other highly important and watched speeches will include Ukraine's Vladimir Zelensky and Israeli Prime Minister Benjamin Netanyahu's speech on Thursday. Missing on the world stage will be China's Xi Jinping, Russia's Vladimir Putin, and North Korea's Kim Jong-un. President Trump is set to meet with China's Xi Jinping later this week in Washington. In the backdrop of all of this diplomacy is the major financial crisis that the United Nations is facing due to billions of unpaid dues by the United States.
4: That is a correspondent for News Shamiri. President Trump, traveling to New York for the UN, made a visit to Gracie Mansion and met with New York City Mayor Zoran Mandani. They talked about a housing project in Queens and how to make New York more affordable for the working class. Technicians repairing data lines that failed at a key regional air traffic control center and hundreds of flights have resumed in the Northeast. This is SRN.
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4: The Trump administration charges a group of illegal aliens with fraudulent voting, amongst other things. Laura Winters reports.
7: With 6 weeks remaining until Americans head to vote in the midterm elections, the Justice Department charging 16 people in multiple states with election-related crimes, including illegal aliens allegedly casting ballots in federal elections back in 2022 and 2024. The DOJ saying on its X page, if you are not allowed to vote in our elections, you shouldn't. And if you do, that's a crime. This isn't a partisan issue. Explanation point. Laura Winters reporting.
4: Lawmakers have learned that only 8 of out of 160 utility companies in fire-prone areas of Texas complying with a law aimed at mitigating wildfires. The law requires utility companies to file wildfire mitigation plans. These plans must include emergency protocols and vegetation management. News at townhall.com. A jury rejects a Vermont man's insanity defense in the shootings of 3 Palestinian college students.
8: The jury rejected Jason Eaton's insanity defense, finding him
9: guilty.
8: Eaton says he was acting on orders from the CIA and Mossad, and that God was commanding him to protect his Jewish neighbors. During closing arguments, state's attorney Sarah George says Eaton knew what he was doing.
10: Jason Eaton, the state submits, intentionally shot 3 people who were simply walking down the street.
8: One victim was paralyzed from the waist down. 2 others were wounded in the November 2023 attack near the University of Vermont campus in Burlington. I'm Lisa Dwyer.
4: The son of supermodel Cindy Crawford, Presley Gerber, has died at age 27. Medical examiner records show he died Sunday at a rehabilitation facility. More on these stories at townhall.com.
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0: We have a development surrounding the Trump White House, banning of MS Now, CNN, and Politico reporters. A joint statement from those three news organizations reads as follows, quote, "This morning we notified the government that we are filing a lawsuit today to protect our First Amendment rights and defend the principle that the government does not decide what the press reports or publishes. Without notice or process, the White House revoked our journalist credentials because it objected to our reporting. Left unchallenged, this threatens freedom of the press and the public's right to independent journalism free from government interference."
1: Huh. So MSNBC and CNN and Politico have been shut down, right? That's what's happened, right? Is that what you're saying, Joe? Huh. I think he got that wrong. Wow. Very interesting. Unless I missed something, MSNBC and CNN and Politico are still on air, online, putting out whatever the heck they want. The government isn't stepping in and saying, no, you can't say that, you can't do that. Isn't that amazing? But never mind the truth, Joe. You just keep going on. Hello, it's Monday morning. It's Mike Opelka in for Chris Plant on The Chris Plant Show. Happy to be here. Thrilled to be here. Very consequential Monday, the end of summer, the 21st of September, as we are hearing all kinds of outrage from the left, the mainstream media, those who've had their White House credentials pulled as of Friday. The president said, no mas, no mas, we're not going to let you do this anymore. What I find most amazing, CNN, MS-13 Now, Politico, all continuing to spew whatever they consider to be news, whatever they claim to be news, while saying that they're being suppressed. No, you're just not given access to the building. You can say whatever you want. You can aggregate news from other people who are inside the White House. You can even talk to your White House buddies who may have leaked to you. But you can't. You can't skip the line with the DC press pool fast pass anymore. That's not happening. You've lost status. And in a city like Washington, D.C., status is everything. That's what's really gotten the dresses blown up at CNN and MS-13 Now and Politico. They are upset because their status has been lowered. They are no longer allowed to sit at the cool kids table. They are no longer allowed to cut the line, if you will. And that really disturbs them because they're CNN. They're MS-13 Now, damn it. This will be fascinating to watch. I don't believe this is a violation of the First Amendment. It is a restriction of access. It is a removal of unbridled access to the rooms, not to the reporting. And we're told forever that CNN and MS-13 Now and Politico, they all had people inside the White House. Remember all of the times they said we White House insiders are telling us. Well, let those people keep telling you. Unless maybe they weren't telling you. Maybe you're making it up. I'm just saying. Yeah. The irony is palpable, is it not? The irony struck me. I'm old enough to remember when Rachel Maddow worked 5 days a week, and she also was keen on saying that MS-13 Now was going to not broadcast what the president was saying live. Instead, they were going to monitor it and tell you what they decided was truthful or not.
2: We will keep an eye on that as it happens. We will let you know if there's any news made in that speech, if there's anything noteworthy, something substantive and important. Of course, there is a reason that we and other news organizations have generally stopped giving an unfiltered live platform to remarks by former President Trump. There is a cost to us as a news organization of knowingly broadcasting untrue things. And so his remarks tonight will not air here live. We will monitor them and let you know about any news that he makes.
1: Interesting. Maybe we could pull just that one little part where she says there is a cost to knowingly broadcasting untrue things. And every time one of those people screams, every time Caitlin Collins or Berman over at CNN is screaming, they've taken away our First Amendment right. Just play Rachel Maddow saying,
2: There is a cost to us as a news organization of knowingly broadcasting untrue things.
1: Boom. Stuck the landing right there. Michael Piercy is a ninja. Oh, it's so funny. They don't see the, well, we call it hypocrisy. We create the portmanteau, the squishing together of hypocritical irony. Hypocrisy, the hypocrisy and the irony that is awash on these people is just wonderful. I am overwhelmed with schadenfreude. The joy at the misfortune of others, one of the greatest words of the day. You want to join in this conversation? Am I right to be so happy about this? Is it okay for me to be pleased to see that these organizations have been told, you can report all you want on the president, you just don't have a front row seat. You can't get into the football game, but you can listen to it on the radio and tell us what you think about it. You can watch it on TV. You want to join the conversation, you can. 888-630-9625, 888-630-9625. Maria Leaf's answering the phones today. Be polite. Be succinct. Be ready. But yeah, this is going to be a great battle. And as I've said, I'm a free speech First Amendment absolutist. But as a member of the media, you also have a responsibility. You don't have a right to access. You have a right to report. Really an interesting battle that will be waged, and I'm fairly confident some liberal D.C. judge will put a stay or tell these guys they have to be reinstated, and then it'll be fought out in more courts. But I support what the president has done here. He's not squelching any First Amendment right. The press is still rolling. In fact, they're roasting the president as we speak on all those networks right now. Kind of interesting. And this morning, the Treasury Secretary, Scott Bessent, was out and about. I still think he's one of the all-stars of the Trump cabinet. Scott Bessent was on CNBC this morning. He was there to talk about AI, but obviously this is such a huge story. The question was brought up about the media block.
3: When we talk about equilibrium, clearly, for the legacy media, the equilibrium is so far out of kilter because what group is one of the few that is less popular than the U.S. Congress?
4: Right.
3: Legacy media. And why is that? Because of the perceived bias. So the American people deserve good reporting. I couldn't agree more.
1: Couldn't agree more. Scott Bessent with good thoughts on that. I think he's right. And if the mainstream media would look at the polling on their own approval rating as related to their accuracy in reporting, they might have a little bit of a come-to-Jesus moment. They might have a little bit of an honesty moment and have to deal with the fact that they're not liked. They're not beloved. Let's grab a couple of these calls coming in. Joe is calling from North Charleston, South Carolina. Hello, Joe. Welcome to the Chris Plant Show.
5: Hello, Michael. Yes, thank you for taking my call. I'm really curious, looking forward to the court case itself. I hope it's televised. Because it seems to me that, yeah, it's not a freedom of speech thing, but they're calling it that. Therefore, wouldn't they have to prove that just the montage that you did, okay, just that, wouldn't they have to prove that those stories were true?
1: What a great idea, Joe. If I'm representing the Trump administration, I don't call any witnesses. I just say, Your Honor, we would like to give you a 2 minute and 15 second video montage that shows you exactly why we did this. And then after it ends, we say, okay, we rest our case. Well done, Joe. Thank you. It would save a lot of money for the administration too. Let's go to Louie in Arkansas. Hello, Louie. Welcome to the Chris Plant Show.
6: Hey, good morning, Michael. Thank you for taking my call.
1: Of course. What's up?
6: Sure. Well, I was going to call because, you know, it was funny is that I was calling in about, you know, the free speech, and then you put the clip about, I think, Morning Joe, that said the government doesn't, dictate, you know, who tells, you know, freedom of speech. But years ago, it was the Democrats that mailed letters all to the cable companies and had OAN, Newsmax, and had them taken off the air. And we had to fight to get Newsmax back because they were taken off. And then they had Parler taken off. I don't think that was, you know, fair for us to lose our freedom of speech watching our TV and reporters lose their jobs.
1: Yeah, that's a great point that this has always been a one-way street. The left has always been about suppressing. We can go back. I'm not sure I have this clip quite handy. I will find it. Way back in the day, which is really less than 10 years ago, we had CNN pushing to have Fox News removed from the White House, to have Fox News blocked. And I remember Obama was in 2009, I think Obama was talking negatively about Fox News, saying that Fox News shouldn't be allowed because they're really an arm of the Republican Party. Well, gee, who do you think CNN and MS-13 Now and Politico happen to be an arm of? Which party do you think they are working in league with? Really interesting. And we can go back and show you how the media celebrated when Donald Trump was banned from Twitter. They went absolutely nuts. You had all the late night hosts, which have been long been arms of the Democrat Party. You had Kimmel and Colbert and Conan and James Corden, all of them going after President Trump and celebrating when he was pulled off of social media. Really interesting. The media has a double standard, as Chris likes to say, and without those double standards, they would have no standards at all. Today's Barack Obama says he would never ban the press. Never, ever, ever ban the press from access. But if you go back to 2009, yeah, he was all about it. He was all in on shutting down, especially Fox. It was phenomenal. I can almost hear it in my head if I go back to Barack Obama in 2009.
4: I think that what our advisors have simply said is that we are going to take media as it comes. And if media is operating basically as a talk radio format, then that's one thing. And if it's operating as a news outlet, then that's another.
1: It's interesting. Interesting that Barack Obama in 2009 was looking to do exactly what President Trump has done. And the left is losing its mind. Let's take another call here. Let me go to George in Berwyn, Illinois. Hello, George. Welcome to Chris Blanc Show.
7: How's it going, Mike?
1: It's
7: I'm
1: good,
7: just curious
1: sir.
7: To see how, what exactly did they do more recently for him to do that? Like, I mean, I know Obama tried to do it, but that was just for the Treasury Department pool interview. It wasn't just from the White House. This is the second time Trump does this. I think what he's upset at is the fact that they are reporting the facts. Inflation is up. Unemployment is up. GDP is down. Jobs growth is
1: down. Whoa. Hold on. George, are you aware that the GDP projection is about to be 5%, which is monstrous? Are you aware that the unemployment numbers are not way up, as you're saying here, and inflation is now? Hold on, George. Are you aware that inflation is sitting at 3.2% and not way up, as you're saying? You know, it's one thing to try and state the facts. It's another to colorize them. And, George, I'm pulling your access card to this show. But thank you. It's a good effort. Yeah, the facts are the facts. You can't change them. I'm willing to entertain different opinions, but not when you're telling lies. It's Michael Pelka in for Chris Plant on The Chris Plant Show.
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0: We are here to bring you the news. It hurts our ability to do that if we live broadcast what we fully expect in advance to be a litany of lies and false accusations, no matter who says them.
1: A litany of lies. A litany of lies. Is it? I have to laugh. She worked overtime. We love alliteration in radio, especially in radio. A litany of lies. Well, if anybody would know about a litany of lies, it's you people over at MS-13 now. It's Michael Pelkin for Chris Plant on the Chris Plant Show. We are trying to get to everything, but this issue of the First Amendment and the media really has overtaken the media itself. It's all CNN and MS-13 now are talking about. They're giving a couple minutes here and there to the guy who was in this country illegally, had an order to permanently leave the country, but was doing DoorDash delivery and then ended up in a conflict with Homeland Security, with DHS, and was shot. He's not dead. He was just shot, and he will be, I'm sure, patched up and then sent back home, I hope. He has a permanent order of removal, but the media's not covering really much else other than Trump is now taking away our freedom of speech. Isn't it funny? You can still speak, and he's taking away your freedom of speech. Let's grab a couple more calls here. A little lightning round here at the end of this half hour. Nick in Purcellville, Virginia. Hello, Nick. Welcome.
2: Hi, Mike. As I recall, when Biden was president, all his questions were taken through two interpreters, Kareem Jean-Pierre and Circleback Psaki, and that was it. I mean, it was a fencing match between Peter Ducey and the other two.
1: Yeah, you wouldn't have to take your mittens off to count the number of times that Biden did a real press conference. That's a good point. Maybe Trump should do that and let him know what it feels. Hey, here's what it feels like. We'll see. Thank you, Nick. Let's go to Dennis in Chesapeake, Virginia. Hello, Dennis.
3: Hey, Michael. Lightning round. I'll talk quick. Trump's not trying to win any court cases. He is having President Xi over for dinner. He's going to the airport to meet him. He does not want the clown news network at any press briefs throwing insults at either him or President Xi.
1: Very interesting. That's a good theory. That's a good theory. We'll think about that. We'll think about that. And there goes the music. I have to take a break. I have so much I want to get to. We'll talk about Scott Bessin and AI. And there's a big AI story about the live interview with the AI actress. Are you worried about being replaced by AI or killed by AI? We'll get into it. It's Opelka in for Plant on the Chris Plant Show.
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0: ballot anymore. He just said, you don't get to have a front row seat inside the White House. You don't get to set up and have your little tent. One of the funniest things I saw over the weekend was President Trump posting on Truth Social and on Twitter was a picture of three big trash bags outside of the White House on the driveway where usually the media is lined up to go into their little tents there. And there were three big black contractor trash bags, each with the logos CNN, MS Now, and Politico. And I thought, that's pretty funny with just the headline, Trash Day. So they're all out. And I know there's some people, some liberals listening, and I'm happy you listen. I'm really happy you listen because eventually the conservative common sense pro-capitalism virus will get into your brain and you will realize that freedom comes from being able to make decisions yourself. Freedom comes from not having the government tell you everything that you should be doing. Freedom comes from the ability to make your own decisions. Just saying. So I'm glad you're here. Like the gentleman who called earlier and tried to give us some fake news about the economic statistics. Now, yeah, I got a couple of messages saying, hey, you cut that guy off pretty quickly. Yeah, he was lying. He was lying to people about both the unemployment numbers and the inflation numbers and the GDP numbers, and you can't do that. Now, gas is expensive. Yes, gas is expensive, but why is gas expensive? That's the question we should ask. Gas is expensive because President Trump made a decision back in February that we would be better off as a planet if there was not a nuclear weapon in the hands of the crazy people who run Iran. And so we kind of got involved in this war, which, yes, has gone on too long for me and probably too long for you. And the president has said over the weekend he's making a decision on what to do next. And I suspect that some of the president's meetings in New York with various world leaders around the UN General Assembly, UNGA, as people like to call it, will probably lead him to his decision. But the gas prices are there for one reason and one reason only. Because President Trump decided to go after the Iranians to prevent them from having a nuclear bomb that could threaten the rest of the world. And even John Fetterman, even a Democrat senator, figured out that the gas prices are bad, but
1: it's terrible about the price of gas prices, but overall, though, I know it's politically difficult, but it's such an important mission why we're there in the first place.
0: Yeah, it's an important mission. Fetterman knows it. John Fetterman. And I know what you're saying. Oh, he's not a Democrat anymore. Yes, he is. He votes with the Democrats more than 80% of the time. But yeah, so gas prices are up. Diesel's way up. And they will come down once this is solved. But you got to also remember, gas prices would be even higher, even more escalated, if President Trump hadn't opened up energy production in this country, if President Trump hadn't encouraged the oil and gas production that we have seen. So, yeah, I know. I'm not happy paying $4.48 or whatever it was for a gallon of regular this weekend, and I'm sure you're not either. It's temporary for a little global security. The other thing we didn't mention was the gigantic win. The president had this huge win in Greenland. And I have liberal friends who meet me on the golf course and they're saying, oh, so he didn't get Greenland. I said, you actually think that's what President Trump was trying to do? Do you think he really wanted to buy Greenland? Or did he want to have U.S. military control over that part of the globe, preventing Russia and China from having military bases in the Arctic, preventing the Arctic from being militarized by the Russians and by the Chinese? And the president did it without spending a dime. Technically, I'm sure, you know, we lobbied for

0: for a long time, and without firing a shot. So the deal is we get a permanent exclusive, meaning we're the only country who gets it, military base in Greenland. And Russia and China are kicking rocks. And the friends of mine who tried the liberal friends of mine who tried to say, well, you didn't get Greenland. It's not the 51st state. I said, you didn't read Art of the Deal, did you? You really don't understand. You go back to the very beginning of the Trump business thinking. When you have an idea, you know what you will accept minimally, and you know what you will accept maximally. And minimally, we wanted to make sure we had a base. We had a base in Greenland, and we were the only ones to have a base in Greenland. And that's the reality. Again, not a dime of your taxpayer dollars will be paid to Greenland for that. We will build it there. It will put American jobs there, temporarily building them. We will station troops there. We will have protection for this country. We'll have protection for Europe and all those people in the EU who like to say America's not our friend. Well, yeah, now you don't have to worry about Russia in the Arctic. Now you don't have to worry about China in the Arctic. Now you don't have to worry about Russia holding you hostage, China holding you hostage over the energy resources in the Arctic, because America will be there. Very good. Very happy about that from the president. And speaking of very happy with some of the president's work and his choices, one of the people I've spoken of in the past glowingly is the Treasury Secretary, Scott Bessent. I think Bessent is just a rock star in the administration. And we played the clip of Scott Bessent earlier this morning from CNBC. He was talking about the pulling of the credentials. He didn't know a whole lot about that, but what he does know about is AI and the economy. And Scott Bessent was asked about that on CNBC this morning about the humans keeping AI in check.
1: Imagine these labs came out, or one lab in specific, a sitting employee came out, said there's a 10% chance of an extinction level event. But then the labs also said, take the liability off of our hands. And we will not do that. I am in agreement with the MIT professor who leads the AI lab up there, Daniel Huttenlocher, that it is humans who are responsible, not the AI. The Hugging Face incident, that is the responsibility of the OpenAI management, not a bunch of agents. So what the president was saying is that we cannot say, oh, you, we absolve you of responsibility, and the government's going to take responsibility. These labs need to take responsibility for themselves. They can slow down anytime they want to.
0: They can. That's one of the key things you got to remember. They can slow down anytime they want to. And I'm wondering if there are other motives involved in some of this argument about AI. I mean, I'm wondering if there are other additional reasons why this came up. I do know the reason why the Democrats have jumped in, just all in, on opposing data centers and wanting AI to be slowed down. I know exactly why, and it doesn't have anything to do with affordability. It doesn't have anything to do with making sure your electric bill doesn't skyrocket. It doesn't have anything to do with the water, because most of these data centers now are enclosed systems. They don't mess with your water. They don't, if they're smart, they're either been legislated to make sure they pay for the energy they use, or they're generating their own energy. So that's not a question. And the issue with the AI, why are the Democrats all in suddenly on shutting down or slowing down AI and shutting down and slowing down these data centers? There's only one reason, or at least the number one reason. Number one with a bullet, suddenly, they're not being asked about the Democrat-Socialist takeover of their party. They're not being asked about El Sayed. They're not being asked about Hassan Piker. And they were. If you go to the 2 weeks, if we go 2 to 3 weeks ago, all the questions that Chuck Schumer and every Democrat, AOC, was being asked about was, are you going to welcome all these crazy Democrats and their ideas into your party? And they were saying, oh, we're big tent people. And they were trying to say, but it's not that. That's not that important. It's a local thing. Now they're not even being asked about it. So what do? They jump all in on this. And in the case of Pennsylvania, the governor of Pennsylvania was a guy who was sucking up to all the data center companies a year ago, and then suddenly he's anti-data center. It stops the discussion of what's happening inside their party. And that truly was starting to weigh in on the midterms. All right, one more quote from Scott Bessent here. Bessent talking about the AI companies and what they want in exchange for, I guess, some sort of agreement.
1: What did they try to do last week? It was, well, there's a chance that 10% chance we could destroy the world, but we want the government to give us a liability shield, and that's good business for them, bad business for the American people.
0: Yeah, it is bad business. We saw that with COVID. Remember all the shots that people got for COVID, all the vaccines? Those companies had been given a blanket immunity for whatever happened. Not a good idea. I feel like the AI leaders have gotten to the roof of the building and they're pulling the ladder up behind them, preventing any of the other wannabe AI leaders from joining the party. I'm not worried about AI killing off humanity. Not worried about it at all. I am worried about us doing nothing and then China taking the lead. I'm worried about us abandoning, for example, a company like Hugging Face, which according to some stories is making major progress in the battle of stopping and ending cancer. And if we back those companies down, will that cancer cure come from somewhere else? I want America to do that. All right, let's grab a couple of quick calls here before we take a break. Let's go to Scott in Illinois. Hey, Scott, welcome to the Chris Plant Show. What's on your mind?
2: Hey, Mike, nice to talk to you. Why is nobody putting the argument about gas prices to what if Iran had a nuclear weapon? That would be a much more permanent and controlling factor of prices.
0: Well, I think that is the argument, is it not? If we had not done this, Iran would be either really close to having a nuke or would have a nuke. And what effect would that have on the rest of the world, especially if they used one of them? And I kind of believe that those people are crazy enough to do that. I thought that was the center of the argument. Are you saying there's a different take on this?
2: Well, it's the center of the argument, but it's actually something that, to I think a lot of people might register because they're not thinking it in that context. They just think of it as, okay, they're going to get a nuclear weapon. They don't think about what if they had the nuclear weapon. They would have complete control over the Strait of Hormuz, and they would literally dictate a lot of what's going on until, obviously, things evolve and they can get around it. But once they have a nuclear weapon, you know, they're going to totally disrupt, for as long as they can, the world economic and everything else.
0: That's the point. And I guess we're not getting the message out clearly enough, Scott, and maybe that's the point you're making. So we need to make sure.
2: I think if they said it in that context, I think more people would go, oh, that's a good point. Because, I mean, actually, I didn't think about it that way for a long time. And then I'm like, well, wait, what if they had a nuclear weapon? It would be a mess. And it would be an ongoing mess forever, whereas it's temporary.
0: And I kind of believe they would use it. And I think that's, you know, if we can't trust them, we can't give them all the big stuff. A great point, Scott. Appreciate you being there. Got to take a break. It's Mike Opelka. I'm in for my friend Chris Plant right here on The Chris Plant Show.
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0: It is the Chris Plant Show. Mike Opelka with you as Chris is on holiday. I will be here, God willing, all week, and we'll cover everything and everybody that pops up. It is news whack-a-mole. And one of the things that's been popping up, we just talked a little bit about the AI story and how the left is losing it over AI, and they're all spreading fear porn. And then I want to spread a little bit of the funny porn. Not porn, just it's funny stuff. Piers Morgan has a talk show, and he interviewed the AI actress Tilly Norwood. This actress, I almost called her a person, doesn't exist. She is a digital creation. She was on the show with Piers and actor Tom Conti. And just here's a little bit of the conversation.
1: The other actors in the film Misaligned, are they real or are they like you? Are they real human beings? And you've been put into the scenes, or are they all computer-generated images?
2: It's an interesting point, Tom. My film, Misaligned, is a hybrid production, meaning real directors, writers, and editors are still very much involved. It's not about replacing anyone, but about exploring new ways to tell stories.
0: It's all about replacing somebody, but we noticed there was a little delay there. Tom Conti, again, asked a question about real versus digital, and something bad happened.
1: Yes, you didn't really understand the question. Are the other actors on the screen with you real actors, or are they computer-generated images? Do you know?
2: Ah, right. You're asking about the other actors in Misaligned. They're all digital twins, just like me. It's a hybrid production, which means...
3: 你是在问错位电影里的其他演员吗？是不是都是数字替身，就像《卧日》一样？多谢其以种混合制作，意味着有真正的导演、编剧和剪辑参与，但屏幕上的演员都是人工智能。
0: So the Chinese voice came out of the exact same video mouth of the previously British actress, digital actress. Piers Morgan pointed it out.
4: Tilly, if I could just ask you a question. You suddenly seem to be speaking, it's Piers again, you seem to be speaking Chinese completely randomly for no reason. Why did you do that?
2: Oh, my apologies. It seems I had a little hiccup there. I certainly didn't mean to start speaking Chinese or impersonate Piers. Sometimes my wires get a bit crossed, you know?
0: Sometimes. How often does that happen, Piers wanted to know.
4: How often do you just randomly start talking Chinese when you're talking to two English people?
2: Honestly, not often at all. That was a bit of a curveball, even for me. It's usually a pretty smooth ride, but sometimes these things happen.
0: Sometimes these things happen. Never mind that China would like to be the leaders in AI. Never mind that they're probably behind all of this. Nothing to fear here. I feel bad for the actresses. They're the ones really in trouble. All right, Mike Opelka in for Chris Plant, right here on The Chris Plant Show.
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8: Media outlets banned from the White House say they filed a lawsuit. Politico, CNN, and MS Now said in a joint statement that they are bringing a federal lawsuit in a bid to immediately restore access for their reporters, who were denied entry to the White House complex on Saturday and had their credentials confiscated by the Secret Service. Amy Kristen Sanders, a professor of media law and First Amendment studies at Penn State, says this is not the first time President Trump has tried to restrict news coverage by journalists he finds objectionable.
3: This administration has a history of trying to limit journalists' ability to report critically on the administration, and he actually seems to sort of strike back.
8: Wyoming Republican Senator John Barrasso, asked directly whether the president had violated the Constitution, said, quote, "No, I believe the press has an obligation to report fairly." Prime Minister Andy Burnham said Britain has agreed to provide limited military support to Saudi Arabia to repel attacks by Iran-backed Houthi rebels in Yemen. The Royal Air Force will provide air-to-air refueling of Saudi planes. More on these stories from townhall.com.
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8: Tensions flare anew between North and South Korea.
11: An explosion has wounded three South Korean military officers inside the heavily fortified demilitarized zone separating the two countries. The South Korean Defense Ministry says the blast occurred Monday during an unspecified operation. The cause is not immediately clear. South Korean officials declined to speculate over whether it might have been caused by a North Korean landmine. The North has recently added mines and various frontline fortifications to the DMZ. Rich Thomason reporting.
8: Pope Leo XIV set to return to Peru in November, retracing his steps as a missionary priest. This will be his longest trip yet. Also taking him to Uruguay and Argentina. The Vatican released his itinerary on Monday. Leo, who has Peruvian citizenship, spent 2 decades there as a priest and bishop. News and analysis at townhall.com. The Gates Foundation convening dozens of organizations to help make artificial intelligence more accessible and underrepresented languages.
12: The collaboration follows last week's announcement that the Gates Foundation is committing $1 billion to expand access to AI. Among those taking part in the joint effort, Anthropic, Google, and OpenAI Foundation. The coalition aims to reach more than 3 billion people over 5 years by better coordinating their existing efforts. Bob Agnew reporting.
8: A jury has convicted a Vermont man of attempted murder in the shootings of three Palestinian college students who were walking near his home, rejecting an insanity defense rooted in his claims he was acting on orders from the CIA. Jason Eaton faces up to life in prison for that November 2023 attack near the University of Vermont campus in Burlington. The attack injured the three students. More on these stories at townhall.com.
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0: AI is kind of a fancy thing. It's, first of all, it's two letters. It means artificial intelligence. But ultimately what it is it's about machine learning. And so the machine is taught. And part of the issue here is what information is going into the machine that will then determine, and we can predict then, if we think about what machine, what information is going in, what then will be produced in terms of decisions and opinions that may be made through that process.
1: I don't believe a word of what she said, and I don't think you should either. It is the Chris Plant Show on this Monday. Mike Opelka in for my friend Chris, who's on holiday. Happy to be here, thrilled to be here on this very important first day of a very important week. And that little clip from, I guess about a year and a half ago, when the Vice President of the United, about 2.5 years ago, the Vice President of the United States, hoping to be elected president and also talking about AI, but really making no sense. Very interesting. There is big news bubbling today in the world of artificial intelligence. There is a suit being filed against all of the top AI companies over an agreement they've made. They apparently have made a secret deal. Now, this is going to be interesting because I kind of believe these groups, the Claude people, the OpenAI, they may have stepped into an area where they've violated the law. They have made an agreement that will block other companies by uniting together. This is as if, think about this, as if Chevy and Ford and Stellantis, who makes all the Chrysler products, Dodge and Chrysler products, had made a secret agreement that none of their cars would get less than 10 miles to the gallon or more than 25 miles to the gallon, where they all agreed to do that, or if they had agreed to put a limitation on power, or if they agreed that they were only going to buy tires from one or two companies. That would be antitrust. That wouldn't be fair. And it's kind of what this lawsuit is about. Based on my initial spin on this, I was just trying to watch the opening reporting on it as CNN was covering it with their technology legal analyst, a woman named Lisa Adachico. I've never seen her before, but I got to watch her today. And of course, being the legal analyst who's over the technology world, she has magenta hair. Nothing says competence to me like a person who's on television with bright magenta-colored hair. I'm sorry you've lost your credibility with me, madam. I know you think it looks hip and cool, but if you want me to take you seriously, do not dye your hair bright magenta color. You might be the smartest person on the planet, but you just went down a few pegs because your hair looks like you've been drinking out of the East River in New York every day of your life. Really crazy. But this suit's kind of interesting. If there is collusion between all these top-tier AI companies that would prevent anyone else from competing, then that's a problem. That's not the capitalist society. That's not the capitalist system. And that might be where they're going with this. We shall see. I do want to keep my eyes on the entire AI story as it's unfolding before our very eyes. There were a lot of discussions about this, a lot of discussions about the data centers too. But we'll get into that. We'll get back to the phones in just a little bit. 888-630-9625 is the number. But yesterday on State of the Union, Maryland Governor Wes Moore, often talked about as a possible 2028 presidential contender, was talking about on CNN State of the Union with Dana Bash was talking about support for AI. Cut five, please.
2: There is a big discussion in your party and in around the globe, really, about AI and how to regulate it. You've said your goal is for Maryland to lead the nation in its responsible deployment. Last year, you began a partnership with Anthropic to embed AI in your government, modernize it, accelerate state services. Do you have second thoughts about partnering with a leading AI company that's had a whistleblower warn of an existential crisis and is now asking the federal government for regulations?
3: No, in fact, I think part of the thing we have to do is be able to work together with an establishment that there have to be real guardrails.
1: So he wants to work together with them. Interesting. Interesting. And then the governor was asked about President Trump's announcement that he's going to create AI force, like Space Force, going to create a new government group. And obviously there will be a leader, a czar, an AI czar involved. I wonder what the governor thinks about that.
3: Governors around the country have been sounding the alarm, particularly when you have a president of the United States who now says the way he's dealing with it is putting together AI force, but it has no specific responsibility on guardrails, so it's not AI force, it's AI farce.
1: Oh, I see what you did there. You came up with the term. Well, how do you know? How do you know there's no guardrails? I think one of the reasons we're seeing issues coming up all across the country is there is no universal theory on how AI and data centers and all these operations should run across the country. And therefore, if one state has a lax set of rules, then those companies may run to those states. It's kind of an interesting dilemma we're facing. But why not wait until we find out what the president has planned? Why not dig a little bit deeper? I wonder, though, what the governor thinks about AI.
3: We need to have real guardrails and restraints around this. This is a powerful technology that can actually do remarkable things when it comes to things like healthcare and when it comes to things like human services. But the human part has got to be important in this, and guardrails have got to be established, and we have to work together on a bipartisan basis to be able to accomplish this.
1: Yeah, when a governor, any elected official says we have to have government involved, I tend to get a little bit tense and nervous. I do believe there generally have to be responsibilities that the corporations have to agree that they have when creating something like this technology. But the people that I want overseeing those responsibilities are not the people in Washington, D.C., not the people who've elected to be in Washington, D.C. Interesting that the governor had an opinion on this when it came to calling it a hoax.
3: We need a federal administration who is both going to say more than just it's a hoax, and we need a Congress who's going to actually put a check on that federal administration who's simply saying it's a hoax.
1: I don't even know if he's created an understandable sentence in anything he said there. It's just kind of a circle. But that's not a surprise. The governor is very capable in talking in circles. He's good that way. He can run rings around himself. Very interesting. Let's grab a couple of calls here, talking about AI, talking about data centers, talking about everything that comes up. Let's go to Mike in Tennessee. Hello, Mike. Welcome to the Chris Plant Show.
4: Hey, good morning, Michael. Hey, I want to talk about two things. First was the clip that you just played of Kamala. And her key word there and her little statement was opinion. So whoever's in control of AI, whether it be Democrat or Republican, is going to be in control of the opinion. And if the Democrats were in control right now, they'd be all for it because they'd be in control of the opinion.
1: Let me support your point, because you're right. And God forbid she had been elected, because, you know, we'd be in a really bad place right now.
4: But the other thing I was going to point out is Mark Levin had a free history lesson on air last Thursday on the station. And it was talking about how the president, back to Adams, used the suppression of the news to support the nation. It went from Adams to in the French War. It went to Lincoln and the Civil War, how they didn't want anybody talking negative about the government, the military, or any control in the country. And it went all the way up to Woodrow Wilson, who was the Democrats' god. He used it extremely well in World War One, and in fact, you know, persecuting journalists, arresting them, and it went to Obama. Obama went after Rosen and Risen, confiscated their stuff, wanted them to testify about their anonymous sources. And it was the Democrats that was in control. They didn't care why he was doing it. They didn't care. And now Trump has not silenced them. He just removed them from the White House press briefing.
1: That's right.
4: There's a big difference.
1: There's a huge difference. He has not taken away their right to report. He has restricted their access to the front row. Like I said, he got rid of their White House speed pass. They can still report. They can still talk anything they want about the administration. But, yeah, that's an excellent point about the history lesson that was delivered last week by the great one, Mark Levin. And I remember we studied in school that Lincoln really was – Lincoln went after the press during the Civil War, and we know that presidents have long wanted to control what was written about them. President Trump realizes he can't control it, but he can take away their privilege. And the point about James Rosen, who is just an excellent reporter, guy over at Newsmax, James Rosen, yeah, he was pressured bigly by it. Yeah, well, great points, Mike, great points. Let's go to another Mike in Gainesville, Virginia. Hello, Mike. Welcome.
5: It's the morning of mice. Good morning, Mike Opelka.
1: Hey, it's three mics in a row. How about this?
5: It's like alliteration, but not really. you know, the AI data center build-out, these huge data centers that haven't been completed or are on the drawing boards, they seem to act like somehow they have something to do with winning the AI race. I don't think the AI race is going to be won by building out the physical data centers. The data centers are about some sort of investment bubble that's going to pop and going to need a government bailout. But in the meantime, we can still win the race, but the AI data centers are more about exploiting having won the race in the future. I don't think it's necessary for them to be built for us to speed up well enough to stay ahead of the Chinese. The Chinese aren't building at the rate we are, but they're still catching up or maybe surpassing us without having to build the data centers. The data centers are the expectation that we're going to win and be able to exploit what we've won, whatever that is. You know, we keep talking about curing cancer with AI. We may give AI credit for curing cancer, but I don't think we're relying on AI to cure cancer.
1: Well, those are all great points. One of the things that you bring up here, Mike, that people should understand, the data centers think of them as a giant warehouse facility. And the AI technology is going to be the computers that will solve the questions that are posed to them. In this case, you're referencing the solution of getting rid of cancer and other myriad problems that are going to be presented. So I'm not conflating them, but they just happen to be going on at the same time. Is there a link? Yes. Are they directly tied together? No, but they do allow us to have a discussion about how progress happens. And as much as the Democrats like to call themselves progressive, they are not all in for progress. I'm all in for data center development with a responsible way of letting local communities mandate how they are built and managed. And I'm all in for responsible AI development, so that we can make the maximal benefit come out of this wonderful technology. And yeah, we're way ahead of China on data centers. I think they have 500, we have 4,000. So not even a close race at the moment. It's Mike Opelka in for Chris Plant on The Chris Plant Show.
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0: It is the Chris Plant Show. Mike Opelka in for the vacationing Chris Plant. Thank you for being here. I was just thinking about this. I'm going to miss Nancy Mace next year when she's not Congress. I don't even think I can play half of the content she puts out there these days, but I'm just saying I'm going to miss her. Not because she's writing great bills, but she's entertaining to me. Very interesting. Let's get back to the topic. We're talking about the argument over AI and the discussion over protecting us from AI, and there's all kinds of new news happening. It seems like every hour the president wants an AI czar now to keep an eye on AI, even though he wants us to win the AI war, and there's a big suit against the top AI groups saying that they're colluding together pretty much to keep everybody else out. We'll check in on that. Let's grab a couple of calls here. Don in Chicago, listening on the great WLS. Hello, Don. Welcome to the Chris Plant Show.
1: Good morning, Michael. You know, if you look back through the history of this great country, every new innovation or industry that started was always trying to get government involved in some sort of regulation so that they could limit the competition. Oil, pharmaceuticals, steel, the airlines, automotive industry. It always settles down to a big three, and that's what's going on here. The market is kind of waiting to see what's going to happen, but if you notice that the day they made that announcement that AI may kill us all, the market on the AI industry tanked. People made millions of dollars that day. And then by the end of the day, it was back up to normal. Look at how long it took the automotive industry for us to be able to get a third or a fourth choice in what kind of cars we bought. It took 100 years. So they're inviting government in. Government loves the idea because government gets bigger then. And then the industry limits the competition. It'll always settle back to three big industries, three big corporations that'll handle it all. And the consumer gets screwed because the...
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10: I'm celebrating local heroes. 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I'm Michelle Slade. During North State Now, we will speak with your neighbors, friends, family, and community members who give back, not to be recognized, but because it's the right thing to do. 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

It is the Chris Plant Show. Mike Opelka, that's me, in for Chris Plant this week. And we have so much. There's so much bubbling up here in the news whack-a-mole department. I'm trying to get to everything and all of your calls as well at 888-630-9625, 888-630-9625. We're in the middle of the discussion of all of the news and legislation, possible legislation, and litigation surrounding AI. And Mark in Kansas brings

0: it is, into the AI chatbots and ask them to review it and tell us, where is the pork in here? Where is the garbage that's buried in the bill? And I remember when we were told by elected officials, they always say, read the bill. We can't read the bill. You don't know he's got time to read the bill. Well, AI can do it in a matter of minutes, if not a matter of seconds, and show us where the possible waste, fraud, and abuse would be. And I guess that's why Democrats might be against it. Is that what you're saying?
1: Oh, yes, yes. I think some people that are AI gurus out there should go ahead and start doing that, and then they could show the rest of us just what's in these bills and everything.
0: You know, this feels to me a little bit like the same outrage that the Democrats had against Doge, because Doge went in and used a lot of computer power to oversee and go through all of these departments inside the government and find the fraud and the waste and the abuse. And suddenly, when that fraud was linked back to so many pet projects of Democrats, Doge was really the demon and got shut down pretty quickly. Well, if AI is allowed to proceed, the Democrats know that it's going to come from outside of the government. The review is going to come from the people. That's a really good point. Appreciate you making it. Thank you so much, Mark. Well, let's go to David in Sandy Hook, Connecticut. Hello, David. Welcome to the Chris Plant Show.
2: Good morning, Michael.
0: How are you doing?
2: One point I need to make is that it's all about fear, and that they rely on fear. But to quote FDR, there's nothing to fear but fear itself. And until the time comes when AI can fly itself to the moon, walk on the moon, and fly itself back to Earth, the human brain will always be superior. There's nothing to fear.
0: I like this. I think you're right. And gee, David, if we only had some examples of when the Democrats and the far left use fear, if there was only something like climate change, where we've been told every 5 years that we only have 5 years to go, for it's been 40 years that we've been told we only have 5 or 6 years left. If we only had something like that, or if there was we were told there was a virus out there that was going to kill us all unless we locked down and everybody got this shot. Gee, we don't have any examples at all, do we? Great point, David. Well done, sir. Very well done. Thank you. Yes.
2: Michael.
0: Yes.
2: Okay. When I say the brain, I'm pretty much talking about the analytical, common sense, conservative brain.
0: Really? So you think the conservatives are the problem here?
2: No. Oh. They're the ones. We don't have to worry about that. It's the liberal brain that is the problem.
0: Oh, yeah, because they're trading on feelings, not on facts. You scared me there for a minute. I didn't hear everything for a second there, David. Sorry. It happens. There he goes. I mentioned this story. We have to talk about this story. I am always amazed at the ability of the left to find racism where it does not exist. And this latest story that popped up over the weekend, I initially said, wait, are you kidding me? This was a story of a Converse ad. And Nike's getting the blame because the Nike company owns the Converse shoe brand. You know, the old Converse All-Stars. They really aren't good for athletics, but they're kind of cool to kick around in. They don't have the same support and cushioning, but they're a good-looking shoe. I own a pair of Chucks myself. We call them Chuck Taylors. And over the weekend, there suddenly became a controversy around a black and white ad that features an Asian woman who's kind of bopping around the screen in a dress, but she's also wearing Converse All-Stars, black and white Converse All-Stars. I didn't think anything of it. And thank God we had Don Lemon to teach us that this was a racist ad.
3: What the hell are they thinking? Look at this. This looks like a KKK

0: Kay Hood. Okay? This looks like feet dangling from a lynching, a tree or someplace, right? With these high-top Nike sneakers. Well, Converse sneakers. Converse is owned by Nike, one of the biggest brands in the world. They have since pulled this and apologized and saying, and say they are going to do better.
1: So they say they're going to do better. Now, I looked at the ad. I watched the ad several times over. And apparently, they've taken one frame from the ad where a piece of the skirt, the white skirt, is partially in shadow. And the shadow creates a triangle, which Don Lemon sees and other people are seeing a KKK hood, if you will. I'm sorry, I'm missing it. Now, I do know that off to the side of the white triangle form is a pair of Converse All-Star shoes that they're saying it looks like they're hanging, that someone is being hanged, and they're... I'm just saying, you really have to pull some massive gymnastics mentally to get to that. But I guess, according to Don Lemon, I'm just not smart enough to figure this out, and he's tying this into the racist Target ad that happened a couple weeks ago.
0: This is just a couple weeks after this. Remember this bullshit? The racist Target Halloween costume? These people are playing in our faces. Was this intentional? I don't know. But if you ask a photographer about lighting and all these effects, most of them are saying, in order to do this, people, the photographer had to know what they were doing.
1: In order to do this, you had to focus and find a spot. Converse has pulled the shoe ad after what these guys have deemed to be racist imaging. I'm sorry, I think you guys are trying too hard just to find racism everywhere to divide us. This is what I referenced this earlier, that I think the media is doing its best to try and divide us in every turn. But if only Don Lemon had some kind of cure for what would fix this problem.
0: Here's what we need to do. We need to stop demonizing diversity, equity, and inclusion, because if you had some black folks in there for this, and they saw this, or this right here, they would have told you, do not do it. So take diversity seriously, and maybe you wouldn't end up with something that looks like a damn...
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1: Do you see a problem with this, Massachusetts? I know we don't agree on a lot of things. I know there's a lot of liberals in Massachusetts, but I also know there's some conservatives there, too. Is nobody standing up and screaming no? Hell no. What's next? What's next? I'll tell you what's next. The government in Massachusetts will start issuing licenses to say who can, who can't have a baby. You think that's not possible? You think they won't do something like that? They're telling you right now that within days, maybe a couple of weeks of your family welcoming a new child, you will be visited by a government official who will then make an assessment of your home, how you're raising your child. And it starts there. It's going to be a slippery slope, because if they're going to check on your child days after your child is born, you know they're going to do checkups every 6 months. And if you're not raising that child properly, that child will not be yours. We can go back to the old MS-13 Now ad where they talked about we spend a lot of money on education, but we need to realize those kids do not belong to the parents. They belong to all of us. This is collective thinking. It's a really dangerous, dangerous policy. Massachusetts, you better wake up. Pennsylvania, at least they had comments. Today's the last day. If you live in Pennsylvania, today's the last day you can make comments on what Governor Shapiro's planning on doing. And right now he has no resistance on putting this new policy into effect. The Northeast is basically lost as far as I see it. All right, I need to step aside, take a break. When we come back, we will put a bow on the show. If you have a last, final thought on the madness we covered today, you're welcome to it. 888-630-9625, 888-630-9625. It's Opelka, in for Plant, on The Chris Plant Show.
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0: It is the Chris Plant Show. Mike Opelka here on this Monday, and I will be here, God willing, all week. We'll take care of business every day while Chris is on vacation. I love to end the show on an upbeat note, and I try to go forward into the day with positivity, and I have great hope for what is around the corner, because I do think America is always destined to win. We may hit some speed bumps, but we try to get there with a smile on our faces and a song in our hearts and some laughter, which is why I give you a little bit of Senator John Kennedy from Louisiana. He was campaigning in Nebraska this weekend.
1: Now, there are differences between Louisiana and Nebraska. For one thing, we eat things that you would call an exterminator for to get out of your backyard. When you pass a ditch here in Nebraska, you look at it and go, oh, there's a ditch. In Louisiana, we see dinner. So I want you to come visit my state. We have the best food in the world as long as you don't ask too many questions. I'm here for one reason, aside from the fact that I love Nebraska. I shouldn't say this, but I love Nebraska better than sex. Not really. Okay, but I love Nebraska. But that's not why I'm here. I'm here for Pete Ricketts.
0: He's on the road campaigning for Pete Ricketts and giving us a little bit of his Louisiana entertainment, which is what I like a lot. Senator John Kennedy. I have time to grab a couple of quick lightning round calls here, Michael? I think we do. Let's go to Marco in Springfield, Virginia. Hello, Marco. You have a thought on Don Lemon?
2: Yeah, Michael, I do. I was listening to his little spiel there. And in his case, AI stands for artificial ignorance. Never seen such a clown get such face time.
0: I don't think there's anything artificial about it. It's pure, real ignorance, Marco. Well done. Good job. Thank you, sir. Let's go to Jim in Maryland. Hello, Jim. Oh, we just dropped. Jim wanted to weigh in on...
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0: In your government, and it's going to be the most, we always say this, it's the most important election of our lifetime. In this case, it's really the most important election of our lifetimes. All right, I'm stepping out. Thank you for being here. Thank you, Michael Piercy. Thank you to Maria Leaf and to all of you who joined the party. God willing, we'll do it again tomorrow. Till next time, it's Michael Pelka reminding you, enjoy every sandwich and testudo, my friends. Testudo.
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6: News this hour from Town Hall. I'm John Scott. CNN, MS Now, and Politico filing a lawsuit over being denied White House access. This lawsuit calls the administration's actions a blatant violation of the First Amendment. The president said he was barring them because of reporting that he deemed to be fake news. On Monday morning, CNN removed from its pool duties, which are shared by the major networks. Other networks said in response they were suspending their own pool coverage as well. a settlement over the Paramount-Warner merger.
7: This deal would bring together two of Hollywood's oldest studios, as well as key TV networks like CBS and CNN, streaming platforms HBO Max and Paramount Plus, and movie titles ranging from Harry Potter to Top Gun. California Attorney General Rob Bonta says Paramount agreed to significantly increase domestic production.
8: Production in the United States and necessarily production right here in L.A., in Hollywood. More jobs, more economic activity, better for workers.
7: Bonta says the deal includes a news editorial independence board
8: to support CBS News's and CNN's continued editorial independence.
7: The settlement still needs final court approval. I'm Ed Donahue.
6: There's been an offer from the UK to help Saudi Arabia as Houthi rebels step up attacks.
9: Britain's Prime Minister Andy Burnham says that Britain has agreed to provide limited military support to Saudi Arabia to repel attacks by Iran-backed Houthi rebels in Yemen. Burnham says the Royal Air Force will provide air-to-air refueling of Saudi planes over the next several weeks. The conflict between the Houthis and Yemen's Saudi-backed government has reignited, with Houthis aiming missile and drone strikes at Saudi Arabia. The Houthis also declared a blockade on Saudi shipping, attacking Saudi-linked vessels and oil facilities inside the kingdom, which is the world's top oil exporter. I'm Lisa Dwyer.
6: More of these stories from townhall.com.
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6: From the Foreign Desk, Kremlin lawmakers look like they will be keeping control of Russia's parliament. That's after a carefully orchestrated vote. International correspondent Charles Deledesma with the update.
11: Russia's main Kremlin party, United Russia, is dominating the country's first wartime parliamentary election, virtually devoid of opposition to President Vladimir Putin's policies. The vote, which is all but certain to cement the Kremlin's dominance, began on Friday for 111 million eligible voters and ended Sunday. The balloting included residents of four Ukrainian regions that Moscow illegally annexed after the war began, but still doesn't fully control, as well as those in Crimea, the Black Sea Peninsula, that was illegally annexed by Russia in 2014, a move Kyiv denounces as illegal and the EU describes as a blatant violation of international law. I'm Charles Deledesma.
6: News and analysis at townhall.com. Canada's Prime Minister says Ottawa should distance itself from the U.S. economy and look toward Europe. Critics warn that could be a huge economic mistake. Ron Taylor explains.
12: Canada's top export is oil and gas, but Europe is moving to restrict fossil fuels. Former Trump advisor Steve Moore asks, why does Canada want to align with an economy that has struggled for two decades? Prime Minister Mark Carney may be reacting to President Trump's tough approach, but Moore warns that cutting off Canada's biggest market could hurt Canadian workers and families. He says Ottawa should think twice before trading a proven North American partnership for Europe's declining economic model. Ron Taylor reporting.
6: Pakistani fighter jets have struck sites in eastern Afghanistan, targeting what officials describe as militant hideouts. Pakistan says 28 militants were killed. The strikes have escalated tensions between the two countries, raising concerns about further hostilities. More on these stories at townhall.com.
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17: 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I am Larry Elder. 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We have a lot to get to between now and the close of our three-hour action-packed live show. Why did President Trump ban media outlets from the White House? Let's see. We're going to take a trip down memory lane to maybe figure out why. Perhaps the bigger question is, what took so long? A Fox News reporter, who's president of the White House Correspondents Association, has criticized the ban. A man is shot by an ICE agent in Austin, Texas, and right on cue, immediately, without knowing or caring about the facts, protesters flock to the scene. Colin Kaepernick has compared the NFL Combine to the slave trade. I know. Trump says he doesn't want any more Somalians in the country. The states with the strongest teachers' unions are the ones with the worst student literacy scores. Is there a connection? Singer Ed Sheeran criticized for dropping an anti-Israel, pro-Palestine rapper as the opening act of his show, made a statement in his next show about Gaza that reveals his utter stupidity about what's really going on in Gaza. All of this and more, 888-971-SAGE, 888-971-7243. I want to start first with an essay that was in the New York Times Magazine. Essay is written by a woman named Nicole Hannah Jones. She is a New York Times Magazine reporter, and she's the one who created the controversial 619 Project, saying that the sort of beginning of America began when the first slave arrived. And she, of course, is a proponent of reparations. So in her article, she acknowledges with regret that even though she had choices to send her daughter to a better school, a private school, she sent her daughter to a predominantly black, high-poverty public school in Brooklyn, both for elementary school and for middle school. Turns out, daughter failed to learn how to read and do math at grade proficiency levels. She had the money for a private school, had the access, had the resources, but they chose the Brooklyn school anyway, deliberately, hoping well-off other families would follow their example and put their children into struggling schools. Really? This is an excerpt from a debate here in Los Angeles, where I am, where the candidate for L.A. mayor, Antonio Villaraigosa, who probably lost because of this exchange. His wife is a public school teacher, but they don't have their own kids in public school. And it came up during this debate. Listen.
18: Mr. Villaraigosa, although the mayor has no direct control over public education, much of the last few years have been spent by the mayor and others talking about the saving of public education in Los Angeles. Your wife is a public school teacher in Montebello, and your children are in private school. If you were elected, would you put your children into the Los Angeles public schools?
19: My wife is a teacher. She's been a teacher for 18 years. I've said to her that I promise that I'm going to make fixing up our schools my number one priority, that I'm going to audit this school district, that I'm going to spearhead an effort to work with the school district to build the 100 new schools that we need. In answer to your question, I'm doing like every parent does. I'm going to put my kids in the best school I can. My kids were in a neighborhood public school until just this year. We've decided to put them in a Catholic school. We've done that because we want our kids to have the best education they can. If I can get that education in a public school, I'll do it. But I won't sacrifice my children any more than I could ask you to do the same.
17: I won't sacrifice my children any more than I would ask you to do the same. But this parent did. Why? To make a point. Show how unfair it is that affluent families are not putting their kids in struggling, bad schools. So I'm going to put my kid there, and that'll encourage other affluent families to do the same thing. Never mind what it does to the kid. And in her article, when her daughter was about ready to go to high school and could make her own choice, she chose a demanding, high-performance school. Nothing like the two that she went through for elementary school and middle school. And the parent wrote a long essay and said she was wrong. My kid ultimately caught up, but it was years and private tutors and all this to do it. Now, I recall when Barack Obama went to D.C. and Michelle Obama made a big thing out of trying various schools, meeting with various principals to determine whether Sasha and Malia would go to that particular school. You remember what I said? I said, I will wear a dress to work if and when the Obamas put their kid in a public school in D.C. Oh, she made a big deal out of meeting with the principals and kicking the tires. And ultimately, Sasha and Malia went to Sidwell Friends. I think it's about $40,000 or $50,000 a year. The same private school that Chelsea Clinton went to. You know why? Because they weren't going to sacrifice their children's education to make some sort of point. I went to 4 public high schools, one of which was a school called Fairfax. I went there for 1 semester for 2 classes. And they were Spanish and physiology. I got A's in Spanish and physiology at Crenshaw, where I was. And when I walked in, I can see that school at Fairfax, which, by the way, was probably 100% Jewish at the time, was night and day. The teachers were far more demanding. The workload far more rigorous. The expectations far higher. The students were far more academically interested. It was night and day. I came home. I was crying. I told my mom how I was struggling. And she said, you know, I know that you should have been in a better school, elementary, middle school. And that way you would have been subjected to the same level of standards and expectations that these kids were. There's nothing I can do to get back the years that you could have spent and should have spent in a much more rigorous, demanding school. But maybe someday you can grow up and do something about it. Well, that is why I am such a strong proponent of school choice. And one of the many things that were good in this big, beautiful bill that was passed and signed by the president is school choice options were expanded dramatically for parents. 85% of black 8th graders, we talked about this for years, these are 13-year-old kids, are neither reading nor math proficient. What is that? 13 public high schools in Baltimore, 0% of the kids are math proficient, all located in the inner city. What is that? 30 or more public schools in Illinois, most of which located in the southwest sides of Chicago, which are black areas, 0% of the kids reading and math proficient. What is that? And this woman, who's a big proponent of racism, big proponent of things like reparations, I guess you're finally understanding what real urgency is in the black community. And that is the absence of fathers in the home and the lousy education kids are getting K-12. But instead of spending your time on that, her time is on retribution, things like reparation for slavery, which is the extraction of money from people who were never slave owners to be given to people who were never slaves. It is ridiculous. Speaking of the Obamas, they produced a movie about a civil rights activist named Bayard Rustin. Bayard Rustin's idea was the March on Washington. It was his idea to recruit a preacher named Martin Luther King to give the I Have a Dream speech. It was his idea. He's an extraordinary man. Also happened to be black and gay, and openly gay in a time when it was a hard thing to do to be openly gay. He opposed what we call race-based preferences, and he opposed what we now call DEI. He was about merit. And he said, maybe somebody owed my ancestors some money for slavery, but they don't owe me anything. Interestingly enough, in that movie about Bayard Rustin, his ideas about DEI and about affirmative action and about reparations were not included. I wonder why. So this woman used her daughter as a lab experiment. Daughter couldn't read, couldn't do math, struggled. And when she realized, the daughter, that she was getting a substandard education, she demanded to go to a more rigorous school. She demanded to go to a school that had held kids to high standards. 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
25: The major TV networks announced they will cease pool coverage of President Donald J. Trump in solidarity with CNN, which had his hard pass revoked over the weekend by the White House. As longtime members of the White House Correspondents Association pool, SRN has notified the White House Correspondents Association that our network will refuse to join this incredibly juvenile stunt, which is actually more like a RICO violation by mobsters than actions of a legitimate American media. Access to the Oval Office and to the President of the United States pool events is a privilege, not a free pass to slant coverage against or for any occupant of the presidency. With this action, the major networks have shown their bias and petulance outweighs how they envision their responsibility to cover news under the First Amendment, for which they so quickly cry crocodile tears, end of quote. Now then, let's consider why Trump did this. Trump is angry, understandably, because of the way he's been covered. We've talked for years about the brutal way ABC, NBC, CBS, Nightly News have covered this man. 92% of the news negative, both Trump 1.0 and 2.0. First 100 days of Trump 2.0, over 92% of the news negative. Now remember what happened in the first 100 days of Trump 2.0. What's the big thing that happened? I'm waiting. Big thing that happened is Trump closed the southern border. We were told for 4 years that either the border was open, was closed, which of course was a lie. They have to stop saying that. And then they told us, well, it's as closed as it can be given the absence of comprehensive immigration reform because of our quote-unquote broken immigration system. The man closed it within 30 days. 1 month, we had well over 200,000 people coming in, as the left-wing Jessica Karliff, one of the members of the Five, said to Bill Maher. And she said, I was lied to by the Biden administration. They told me the border was secured, and then I'd watch Fox News where I work. I look at these drones and our coverage, and people were flooding the southern border. There was a poll, I believe it was in 2022, the year that 2.5 million people came into the United States from the southern border illegally. 2.5 million. Poll asked how many people came in that year. The average answer was less than 250,000, which meant the average person was ill-informed by a factor of 10. Why? Because the major networks either were not covering it or were barely covering it and didn't start doing so until Governor Abbott of Texas and DeSantis of Florida put illegal aliens on buses and sent them to places like New York and Chicago and Martha's Vineyard, where Obama lives. Then, all of a sudden, the very same networks that were ignoring this issue had to start covering it. We talked last week about the economy. The perception is the economy is doing poorly. The Atlanta Fed is predicting the next quarter will be a 5.1% annual rate. 5.1%. From the earlier estimate, by the way, of 4.4%. When have you seen 5%? When? Now, that's a prediction, a forecast. It may not happen, but it's a big deal. I told you last week, even when you take into consideration the higher gas prices compared to before the war started, the percentage of money that gas costs out of the average income is smaller than it's been in other instances where there were oil shocks, because people's income is larger. A recent CEO survey finds confidence has been higher in the economy than it's been in years. 73% expect hiring to remain the same or to be increased. Crime is down. And a factor, the administration argues, and I think argues fairly, one factor is the deportation of so many criminal illegal aliens. Military recruitment hitting record highs. Why? In part because the administration has gotten rid of DEI. So people joining now no longer feel that they are in some sort of social experiment. They're doing what armies are supposed to do and military is supposed to do. Be ready to fight and defeat the enemy. NATO allies are finally upping their percentage of spending. When Presidents Obama and George W. Bush complained, Trump complained and got it done. And yet, Trump is extremely unpopular. Why? 888-971-SAGE. Do not leave town.
0: What happens when artificial intelligence follows our instructions just a little too well? That's the question at the heart of Carbon Zero, a new techno thriller from AI pioneer Craig W. Stanfill. 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
1: You know, the last line in that joint statement, I think, really points it out. The reason this is a First Amendment implication, as these outlets are saying in their lawsuit, is that once the access is established for reporters, you can't start picking and choosing who gets to ask them based on what they're asking. It's sort of a, you don't have access automatically to the White House grounds, but once it's there, you can't pull it back because you don't like how it's going. So that's the lawsuit that they're bringing right now. And one thing that's just important to point out is that, you know, when a new bar is set and when a new precedent is set that one administration takes, it could bind future administrations. So while people might cheer this on, bear in mind the long reach of decisions like this.
2: Okay, so
3: 888-971-SAGE, 888-971-7243. I am Larry Elder, Salem News Channel. That is Jackie Heinrich, the president of the White House Correspondents Association. She's also a Fox News reporter. And you heard her say that she objected to this ban. Now, in her statement I read earlier, I want to focus on something she said. Quote, this is about more than the rights of journalists. It's about the right of the American people to receive a full and independent account of the activities, policies, and decisions of whoever occupies the nation's highest office. End of quote. Let me ask you something. Has there ever been a president more accessible to the media, more readily available to disclose the activities, policies, and decisions, to use their words, that he makes? Mr. McConnell, would you find the Ann Compton clip that we played before, which he said that Barack Obama a couple times off the record went into profanity-laced tirades because he felt that the journalists were not properly understanding the difficulties he was having in terms of foreign policy? Let me know when you have that. And the reason this is important is because she said the reason he was angry is because he wasn't giving us access. You give us access so we know what's going on, but if you don't do that, you get what you get. Here she is.
4: I have seen in the last year Barack Obama really angry twice. Both were off the record.

0: from the press on a regular basis. I think they get what they reap what they sow.
1: You hear that? So the statement that Jackie Hendrick issues says, well, you know, we need to have access because the American people deserve to receive, quote, full and independent account of the activities, policies, and decisions of whoever occupies the nation's highest office, end of quote. Name a president who's been more accessible. Would Biden win a year and a half without having a press conference? President Trump has them all the time, several times a day. Signs the bill in the Oval Office. Reporters are there. Greets a head of state in the Oval Office in the White House. Media's there. Walking to and from Air Force One, media's there. Walking to and from media, Marine One, the helicopter, media's there. On the plane, media's there. Who has been more accessible? So if you're ticked off because you think it'll limit the ability of us to find out his activities, policies, and decisions, I ask you, give me a president who's been more available to answer questions about any topic that you guys want to raise, and they raise a whole bunch of topics. And they've been antagonistic. And a reason, in my opinion, why his numbers are so low is because a lot of people have no blooming idea what the man has done and the gravity of the things he's done. Starting out with closing the border. Average inflation under Joe Biden, 5%. Last month, 3.4%. Inflation hit 9% under Biden. Average family of four, as I've said many times, fourth year of Biden, spending $1,100 a month more for the same goods and services that family spent 4 years earlier. Are you kidding me? And I thought the issue was affordability. They've shown you what they can do when they're in charge with affordability. I'm Larry Elder.
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4: 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I'm Michelle Slade. During North State Now, we will speak with your neighbors, friends, family, and community members who give back, not to be recognized, but because it's the right thing to do. 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
5: The 9% inflation, we were told time and time again it was transitory. Have you reminded people of that? Have you reminded people of the estimated 10 to 15 million people intentionally allowed through the southern border? And now people on the left have the nerve to want to abolish ICE in order so they can stay? What is that? But Donald Trump is perceived to be some sort of villain, some sort of Nazi, some sort of fascist. It's just absolutely insane. One of the hosts on MS Now, Nicole Wallace, just said last week in response to J.D. Vance saying, give us 2 more years. 2 more years for what? So Americans could be shot and killed in the streets by ICE? What? Hundreds of thousands of people rounded up, deported, and there are going to be some instances, just like there are some instances every year with the cops. 1,000 people on average last several years have been shot and killed by the police. 50 million encounters. Out of those 50 million encounters, millions of arrests, out of all that, 1,000 people, most of them, by the way, resisting arrest, or resisting arrest with a weapon or with a, or violently. Every now and then there are a few instances where it might be questionable. But it's a tiny, tiny fraction. So therefore, let's get rid of the police. Therefore, let's get rid of ICE, because occasionally there'll be some instance in which somebody gets shot or killed. It's insane. So these are the people that you want to put in charge. Again, I'm in California. Democrats have not lost a statewide seat in over 20 years. They have supermajorities in the two houses of legislature. Home prices, California, twice that of the national average. Gas prices in California, higher than any other state. Electricity, higher than any other state in the lower 48. 1% of taxpayers in the state of California account for nearly 50% of the state income tax, which is the highest source of revenue for the state. We have homelessness. We have more illegal aliens in any other state. Huge gap between the rich and the poor, which I thought they cared about. horrible performance K through 12 of our urban schools. And these are the people that you want to put in charge? Four, I think it is, of the 15 members of LA City Council are members of the DSA. One of whom is challenging the mayor and may very well win. And what are their ideas for affordability? Medicare for all, including for illegal aliens? Do you know how much that's going to cost? Guaranteed preschool? Any idea how much that's going to cost? How much more you're going to have to raise taxes to pay for it? There's no money tree. Government has no money. It taxes it, it borrows it, or it prints it, all of which have negative consequences. But this is what these guys do. Socialists, Democrat socialists, you really think that if you were in charge, the affordability problem would be better? Are you kidding me? Here's Trump on being asked why he banned those media outlets, number 48.
6: On the ban, what does that mean in practice? Are you taking away their badges? Are you banning them from the pool? What does this actually mean?
7: When you say the ban, which ban? You know how many bans I'm involved in? I got more bans going. I've got more bans going than any human being.
6: On the three news outlets, sir, what does that mean in practice? Are you taking away their badges? Are you banning them from the pool? Are you banning them from the Oval Office? What does that mean?
7: Well, I still don't know what
6: that means. What do you envision the ban for the reporters in media outlets?
7: Oh, the ban on the free press, right? A very simple ban. I don't want them in my office. I don't want them here. I would say the ban would go as far as you can. And if they could straighten themselves out, you know, if they could straighten themselves out, I'd love it. Look, they're very dishonest people. They write in a very dishonest way. ABC Fake News gave me $16 million that was agreed to. $16 million that I won from ABC News because George Slapidopoulos wrote incorrect stuff. CBS gave me $38 million because they broadcast Kamala Harris on 60 Minutes and the question bore no relationship to what she said. You saw that. I'm right now suing BBC because they have the granddaddy of them all. They have where I said, walk freely and patriotically, having to do with January 6th, and they put horrible fighting words into my mouth with me actually saying it. I said, I never said that. And when we checked, it was BBC actually changed my language and they put words in my mouth. That's the furthest I've seen. So that we have numerous lawsuits. We'll be suing these people too. But the ban is because they are fake news. They cannot write the truth. And Politico is very bad. And Politico, frankly, I think what they did was illegal. They accepted the world's largest subscription. They got $8 million or something like that for a subscription to their stupid, lightweight paper. But I will say, Politico and MS Now, which nobody ever heard of, and CNN, which is doing very poorly. The reason they do so poorly is because they have no credibility. And if they had credibility, I wouldn't be sitting here right now. So we are banning them. Yes, we are.
5: 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Also going to review my exchange with the LA Times when I was interviewed by them when I ran for governor. 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
1: 888-971-SAGE, 888-971-7243. I am Larry Elder. We are Salem News Channel. We continue our discussion about Trump banning certain media outlets from the White House. Man is shot by an ICE agent in Austin, Texas. And right away, protesters flock to the scene without having any idea of what happened and why. Colin Kaepernick, why he's back in the news is beyond me, but he is. Hasn't played in, what, 7 years? Compares the NFL Combine to the slave trade. Turns out states with the strongest teachers' unions are the ones with the worst student literacy scores. And singer Ed Sheeran has been criticized for dropping an anti-Israel, pro-Palestine rapper as the opening act of his show. So he made a statement in his next show, Sheeran did, about Gaza that shows he has no clue what he's talking about. All of this and more, 888-971-SAGE, 888-971-7243. Regarding Trump and his adversarial relationship with the media, my question is, what took him so long to counterattack? Here is Trump in 2023 versus CNN's Caitlin Collins, number 52.
2: When they went to the Capitol and they were breaking into the Capitol, smashing windows, injuring police officers, why did it take you 3 hours to tell them to go home?
3: I don't believe it did. Oh, let me pull it out. I have to pull it out. So if you look at on January 5th, the day before, I said, please support our Capitol Police and law enforcement. They are truly on the side of our country. Stay peaceful. Stay peaceful. This was the day before, and this was in the form of Twitter. Now use Truth, Truth Social. I think it's far superior, okay? I hope everybody's on Truth. If you look, January 6th, this is at 2, before 2:30. I am asking for everyone at the U.S. Capitol to remain peaceful. This is right after, as it was happening. But what happened is they took it down. I don't know why. I think they took it down because it was so good. They didn't like it being up there. I am asking, this is, and we didn't know until I got it back, because now I have 90 million people waiting for me to go back, but I'm on Truth and I'm staying on Truth. Listen, I am asking for everyone at the U.S. Capitol to remain peaceful. No violation. We want no violation. We want no violence. Remember, we are the party of law and order. Respect the law and our great men and women in blue. Thank you. That was at 2:30. That was very early.
2: Mr. President, I looked at the same time.
1: And let's not forget, the man said on January 6th, I want you peacefully and patriotically make your voices heard. And don't forget when he was banned from X, banned from Facebook. Where were all the people talking about access to the president? Banned? 888-971-SAGE. Do not leave town.
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8: News this hour from Town Hall. I'm John Scott. British Prime Minister Andy Burnham set to meet Tuesday with President Trump.
9: Burnham plans to discuss ways to bolster Ukraine's defenses and ease fuel prices that have soared since the U.S.-Israeli war with Iran blocked ships from moving freely through the Strait of Hormuz. Burnham, once a vocal Trump critic, now says he wants to see common ground. Mr. Trump has called Burnham a nice guy, but has also concerned U.K. officials by voicing support for Irish unification and musing about the future of the Falkland Islands. Rich Thomason reporting.
10: Prime Minister Burnham said that Britain has agreed to provide limited military support to Saudi Arabia to repel attacks by Iran-backed Houthi rebels in Yemen. Burnham told reporters as he flew to the United Nations General Assembly in New York, he had agreed the Royal Air Force will provide air-to-air refueling of Saudi planes. The agreement is for a matter of weeks. Russia has struck the Ukraine city Zaporizhia, injuring five and damaging civilian infrastructure.
11: Russian drones struck the southern Ukrainian city of Zaporizhia on Monday, a day after Kyiv's forces fired more than 1,000 drones at Russia, officials say. The Zaporizhia strike damaged 2 9-story residential buildings, a shopping center, and other civilian infrastructure. Alexei Puga, representative of Zaporizhia Regional State Emergency Service of Ukraine, says as a result of the attack, 5 people were injured, 5 others rescued, and 14 evacuated. Psychologists are providing assistance to 16 local residents. The relentless daily attacks underscore the lack of significant progress in diplomatic efforts to end the fighting, more than 4 years after Russia invaded its neighbor. I'm Charles Delezesma.
10: Italian Prime Minister Giorgia Meloni has announced she will introduce a measure to her government that would cap the number of foreign students in Italian classrooms and ban the wearing of burqas in schools. More on these stories from townhall.com.
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10: A Nashville hospital under fire after a drug mix-up.
14: A whistleblower case out of Nashville says 4 joint replacement patients at Ascension St. Thomas Midtown were given the wrong drug and left critically injured, including paralysis. Regulators say the pharmacy sent potassium phosphate instead of the numbing drug mepivacaine and missed basic label checks. The hospital was placed in immediate jeopardy. A former nurse says those failures were reported for months and ignored. The hospital disputes that account and says new safeguards are in place. Willie Nelson, Washington.
10: A federal judge has refused to block the Trump administration from giving SpaceX more than 700 acres of wildlife refuge as part of a land swap in Texas. Meanwhile, environmental groups vowed to continue their legal challenge. Back in June, the Fish and Wildlife Service approved moving forward with the deal with SpaceX, which would surrender 683 acres the company owns in exchange for the federal land. News at townhall.com. It's a new feline species that has been identified in Bolivia, and it has become an unlikely tourist attraction. We'll hear more from the story.
11: A previously unknown cat species has been identified in plain sight at a wildlife sanctuary in Coro Eco, Bolivia, where a very small spotted feline has been living for years after being taken in by a local family. The discovery team was led by Bolivian scientists Paola Nogales Ascarunz and Enzo Aliaga Rossell, researchers at the High University of San Andres, and an international team tasked with analysing the animal's genetic information. Aliaga Rossell tells the AP, Bolivia's coming out with good news. I mean, we're giving the world a new species with a newly christened name, Tigrino. So that's enough, I think, to generate a lot of interest. I'm Charles de Ledesma.
10: More on these stories at townhall.com.
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17: 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Sir, yes, sir!
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1: 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I am Larry Elder. 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We're talking about the president suspending or banning CNN and Political and MS Now from the White House because he feels that they're not really reporters. They're biased. They're antagonistic. And my question is, don't these people realize that they have earned his anger and venom? Remember this? Number 41.
24: Thank you, Mr. President. I wanted to challenge you on one of the statements that you made in the tail end of the campaign in the midterms. That this caravan was an invasion. As you know, Mr. President,
25: I consider it to be an invasion.
24: As you know, Mr. President, the caravan was not an invasion. It's a group of migrants moving up from Central America towards the border with the U.S.
25: Thank you for telling me that.
24: Why did you characterize it as such?
25: Because I consider it an invasion. You and I have a difference of opinion.
24: But do you think that you demonized immigrants in this election
25: I want them to come into the country, but they have to come in legally. You know, they have to come in, Jim, through a process. I want it to be a process. And I want people to come in, and we need the people. You know why we need the people, don't you? Because we have hundreds of companies moving in. We need the people.
24: Right. But your campaign had an ad showing migrants climbing over walls and
25: so on.
24: Well,
25: that's true.
24: But they weren't actors. They're not going to be doing
25: that. They weren't actors. Well, no, it's true. Do you think they were actors? They weren't actors. They didn't come from Hollywood. Right. These were people. This was an actual, you know, it happened a few days ago. And
24: they're hundreds of miles away, though. They're hundreds and hundreds of miles away. That's not an invasion.
25: I think you should let me run the country. You run CNN.
24: All right.
25: And if you did it well, your ratings would be much better.
24: If I may ask one other question, Mr. President, are you worried?
25: That's enough. That's enough.
24: Mr. President, I had one other question on the Russia investigation. Are you concerned that you may have
25: I'm not concerned about anything with the Russian investigation because it's a hoax. That's enough. Put down the mic.
24: Mr. President, are you worried about indictments coming down in this investigation?
26: Mr. President.
25: I'll tell you what, CNN should be ashamed of itself having you working for them. You are a rude, terrible person. You shouldn't be working for CNN. Go ahead.
26: I think that's unfair.
25: You're a very rude person. The way you treat Sarah Huckabee is horrible. And the way you treat other people are horrible. You shouldn't treat people that way. Go ahead.
26: In Jim's defense, I've traveled with him and watched him. He's a diligent reporter who busts.
25: Well, I'm not a big fan of yours either. So
26: I understand.
25: To be honest.
26: So let me ask you a question, if I can.
25: You aren't the best,
26: Mr. President. You repeatedly, over the course.
25: Okay, just sit down, please. Well, when you report fake news, no. When you report fake news, which CNN does a lot, you are the enemy of the people. Go ahead.
26: Mr. President, over the course of the last several days of the campaign, sir, at the end of the campaign, you repeatedly said that Americans need to fear Democrats. You said Democrats would unleash a wave of violent crime that endangers families everywhere. Why are you
25: because
26: pitting
25: they're very
26: Americans?
25: Weak on crime.
26: Why are you pitting Americans Peter, against one another, sir?
25: Peter, what are you trying to be him?
26: No,
25: Peter,
26: I'm just asking the question.
25: Let me just tell you. Very simple. Because they're very weak on crime. Because they have often suggested, members and people within the Democrat Party at a high level have suggested getting rid of ICE, getting rid of law enforcement. That's not going to happen, okay? We want to be strong on the borders. We want to be strong on law enforcement. And I want to cherish ICE because ICE does a fantastic job. So, what they do for us is so really, it's so unrecognized how good a job they do. So we want to take care of them, and we want to hold them very close because they do a good job.
26: But the question, okay, to be clear, though, the question
25: is,
26: why are you...
25: Sit down,
26: but the question, but you didn't answer my question. Just very simply, the question is, why are you pitting Americans against one another, sir?
25: I'm not.
26: Is that how you view citizens
25: well,
26: of
25: look,
26: this country?
25: I'll tell you what. We won a lot of elections last night. We did very well last night.
26: And but in many ways, it's
25: going
26: the
25: to
26: country.
25: Have, I think it's going to have a very positive impact. I watched NBC this morning. They didn't report it exactly correctly, but that's, you know, very, very, that's the fact with NBC. Nothing I can do about that. But I want this country to have protection. We want security in our country. I want security, Peter. I mean, you maybe don't think it's so important. And I think when you don't have it, you are indeed unleashing crime. I feel that.
26: You said you would sign an executive order on birthright citizenship. Are you still going to sign the executive order on birthright
1: citizenship? You get the point. And remember when Obama restricted Fox, banned Fox from an event? Number 85?
0: My imagination could not foresee some of the stuff that's going on right now. I believe there was just an announcement that the White House decided, you know what, CNN, MSN, MS Now, maybe even the New York Times was included, you just can't come to the White House press briefings anymore because you're giving the current president unfavorable coverage. I'm trying to think what would have happened if I had said, you know what, Fox News, you're out of here.
1: Actually, Mr. Obama, you did. This is 2009, number 86.
2: This stir over Fox News. Well, let's use a sports metaphor because we're about to do an interview all about women, okay? Is this working the umps? Do you think it's appropriate for the White House to say what is and what is not a news organization?
3: You know, I think that understandably, since you're in the news business, this is something that you're very interested in. I think the American people are a lot more interested in what we're doing to create jobs or how we're handling the situation in Afghanistan.
2: Fair enough, but your advisors raised this issue.
3: Well, no, I think that what our advisors have simply said is that we are going to take media as it comes. And if media is operating basically as a talk radio format, then that's one thing. And if it's operating as a news outlet, then that's another. But it's not something I'm losing a lot of sleep over.
1: No, if you're operating as a talk radio outlet, that's one thing. If a news media, that's another thing. Trump is saying the same thing about CNN, Politico, and MS Now, that they're operating as left-wing talk radio. Obama accused Fox of operating as a right-wing talk radio. J.D. Vance points out that Obama and Biden also limited press access. Number 56.
4: Obama administration. Compare, let's say, Politico to Breitbart. If you actually look at the objective analysis, Politico and Breitbart are, Politico is as anti-Trump as Breitbart was anti-Obama or anti-Biden. Now, why on God's green earth would Donald Trump be expected to give Politico special access when nobody in the media expected the Biden administration or the Obama administration to give Breitbart special access? It's about basic fairness. They can still report. They still have the access to free speech. They're just not going to get an office in the White House anymore. And I think that's totally appropriate, unless, of course, they start to behave like real news organizations.
5: Do you have a status up?
1: And when Kimmel suspended Trump, Twitter suspended Trump, people like Jimmy Kimmel, they cheered. They were ecstatic. Number 64.
5: Trump has been suspended from Twitter, Instagram, Facebook, and even Snapchat. But don't worry, Mr. President, there are still plenty of apps you do have access to. You still have Spotify to drown out the sound of millions of people cheering as you leave. You still have Pet Finder, since you're on the outs with Mike Pence. You have Cameo, which will soon be your primary source of income. You can still play Among Us, a game where everyone accuses each other of being against them. You'd love it. You could play Pokemon Go. You and Donnie Jr. can hunt Pikachus together. And when no one else wants you, don't forget, there's always your old friend, the Domino's Pizza Tracker. Not only did Trump get banned from Twitter, Google, Apple, and Amazon removed the Parler app from their platforms. Parler is where all the right-wingers gather to post QAnon sense and misspell the word parlor. And no one was more upset about Parler going away than a sneaky little congressman named Devin.
6: But it's more than just the financial aspect of that. Republicans have no way to communicate. I have 3 million followers on Parler. Tonight, I will no longer be able to communicate with those people.
5: I mean, other than being on Fox News right now. Why does Devin Nunes always look like somebody knocked his ice cream out of his hand? Trumpers are complaining bitterly that they're being silenced. In fact, they won't shut up about being silenced. On their 3 propaganda TV networks, on 1,000 conservative radio shows, all over the internet, they are screaming about being silenced. They won't be silent about being silenced.
1: Okay. Refers to Fox as a propaganda network. Now, he's not news. Brian Stelter of CNN is. He said the same thing. He cheered. We're going to talk about that in just a second. 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
1: 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I am Larry Elder. We are Salem News Channel. Trump's anger was triggered by the Russia collusion, two-and-a-half-year, three-year drumbeat, pushed in particular by outlets like CNN. And I think most people still don't understand the real story. Not only was there no collusion, no obstruction, the Obama intelligence community knew that the Russians were interfering. Nobody doubts that. But their goal was not to try and get Donald Trump elected. They never made that conclusion. They assumed, no doubt, like most people, that Trump was going to be stomped by Hillary. I think on Election Day, the New York Times placed her odds of winning at almost 90%. They just wanted to sow confusion and doubt in the integrity of our electoral system. So, shockingly, Trump wins, and then Obama calls in his intelligence community, including John Brennan, and asked them to draft up a new assessment. And the new assessment said that the Russians were interfering in order to get Donald Trump elected. Obama knew it was a lie, but he had them redraft this anyway. How do we know he knows it was a lie? It's because he knew that Hillary and the DNC paid for the so-called Steele dossier that was a factor in getting some of these FISA warrants, and he knew that Hillary was doing it to divert attention from the scandal of her unsecured server in her basement. And he was fine with it. How many people know this? If you watch Fox News, you do. If you watch Newsmax, you do. If you listen to conservative talk radio, you do. If you read outlets like Breitbart, you do. But most people don't. Most people get their news from ABC, from NBC, from CBS, the Associated Press, LA Times, New York Times. And most people get their news from the algorithms that direct the news streams on their phones. And there was a study done. I'm talking about Microsoft and Apple and Google and YouTube, TikTok. And overwhelmingly, the stories come from these left-wing outlets. So people are ill-informed, misinformed, and that is one of the reasons Donald Trump is so angry. There was a study done by a guy named Tim Grossclose, who wrote a book called Left Turn. At the time, the top 18 sources of news, 18 of the top 20 sources of news were left-wing. He concluded if the media were truly fair and balanced, the average state would vote the way Texas does, which then was around 10 points in favor of Republican versus Democrats. But because they are ill-informed, stuff like the rich don't pay their fair taxes, they buy it. Stuff like Medicare for All will save money, it won't. Stuff like Republicans don't care about the poor when, in fact, conservatives give more of their time and money for charity than do liberals. Most people don't know this. The poll that was taken some time ago, we talked about this last week, where people who were self-described as very liberal were asked, how many unarmed black men did the police shoot and kill in 2019? 50% of the self-described very liberal people thought the police killed 1,000 unarmed black men in 2019. 8% thought they killed 10,000. And as far as the self-described liberals, 39% thought the police killed 1,000. 5% thought they killed 10,000. The answer, according to the Washington Post database, was 12. Altogether 14, two of them were females. But 12 black men, unarmed black men, were killed. And unarmed does not mean dangerous, does not mean not dangerous, or does not mean not reasonably perceived as a threat. So this is how ill-informed much of the country is. This is why Donald Trump, in my opinion, has such horrible ratings. If, in fact, the primary issue is affordability, please tell me what happened with that issue under the previous 4 years. Magic, marvelous Mark is back. Mark, thank you so much for calling. I figured I'd hear from you today. Ready to say you were wrong?
2: Hey there. Yes, I want to say I'm very shocked and impressed that Fox for one time actually did the right thing, because I heard your recording where Obama did it, and I didn't think Obama should have done it neither. Even though I don't like Fox, Fox has a right to be at the White House. However, Larry, I got to tell you, you're very funny. The clip you played where the reporter was trying to ask Trump a question and Trump just insulted him before that shows what kind of president that is. But that's not what I called for.
1: Well, first of all, Mark, let's go back to your call. I think it was on Friday of last week where you said that Fox was not going to criticize President Trump. I told you Fox would, and it did. So I appreciate your calling and saying that you were wrong.
2: Yes, happily wrong.
1: Yes.
2: Okay. So, as I said, Trump is Trump.
1: Let me just ask you this too, Mark. Do you think that Trump should have been banned from Twitter and Facebook and all the other social media platforms?
2: No.
1: I'm gonna play more.
2: Sorry to disappoint you.
1: I'm happy. You know, Mark, you're not an idiot. I don't think you're an idiot. I don't think you're stupid. I think you're reasonable. I think that you are somebody who really wants the country to do well. That's one of the reasons I like you so much. When you're wrong, you say you're wrong. When you're often wrong, and sometimes you don't admit that you're wrong when, in fact, you are, but I'll accept that. Brian Stelter is, in your opinion. In my humble opinion, yes. Brian Stelter is the media critic on CNN. He was cheering that Donald Trump got banned from Twitter. The President of the United States can't communicate on Twitter because you believe that you don't like what he said about January 6th? Unbelievable. Jimmy Kimmel was ecstatic.
2: Well, the guy on CNN, that's a professional, but Jimmy Kimmel doing it, I have no problem. It's comedy, and that's what you pay for. But, Larry, you read a statement from Salem saying that they think this is a joke, that the Fox stepped up and did this. But ironically,
1: No. It wasn't about what Fox did at all. That statement had nothing to do with what Fox did. Had everything to do with what the poll reporters are doing, which is not covering President Trump because of what Fox did. Because of what Trump did about political and about CNN and MSNBC. Now they're not going to cover him. Right. That's what Trump and Salem is part of the White House Correspondents Association. And Salem said, we're not going to participate in the boycott against Donald Trump because of this. That's what they said.
2: Well, and do you know why, Larry?
1: They think it's a stunt. They think it's stupid. Because you're mad that Trump has limited access to CNN. You're therefore going to cut off access to Trump at all from all these outlets. Why is that fair to the American people?
2: Okay, Larry. Salem Network, out of all networks, can possibly not be fair and criticized. They are so much in bed with corporations.
1: Oh, for crying out loud. Anyway, Mark, thank you for calling. 888-971-SAGE.
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1: 888-971-SAGE, 888-971-7243. I am Larry Elder. We are Salem News Channel. Sophie is in Canoga Park, California. Sophie, you're on the Larry Elder Show. Thank you for calling.
2: Oh, thank you, Larry, so much. And as I was telling the screener, having to listen to Jim Acosta was the most emotionally traumatizing. It was awful. It was torture. The man is just disgusting. And there's no wonder that the president is banning this kind of a behavior. I mean, we all agree the president has a very particular way of delivery, but his policies are in our interest, not the Democrats. Socialists, they're not about our interest. They're about in the interest of our enemy. So if the president has to use unpleasant delivery to make that point, then we're all for it.
1: Sophie, thank you very much for the call. I 100% agree with you. Now, when he was suspended president from all these social media platforms, CNN was ecstatic. Here's its Brian Stelter, number 53.
3: And the polluters are trying to deflect blame. Dishonest cries of censorship are filling Fox's airwaves with charges that these guys, right here, are being suppressed. The word censorship's been invoked almost 400 times on Fox this month alone, and more than 300 times on Newsmax. You know, post-insurrection, a book publisher decided that it did not want to be in business with Senator Josh Hawley.
1: Notice he called it post-insurrection. Water's wet, sky is blue. What happened on January 6th was an insurrection. How many of the people there were charged with insurrection? I think the number is zero. Please continue.
3: Bush decided that it does not want to be in business with Senator Josh Hawley. So he's been on a national TV tour claiming he's muzzled. And Tucker Carlson is telling viewers that this network, CNN, is trying to force Fox News off the air, which is patently false. It's as predictable as the sunrise. Democrats win elections, and then Republicans say they are being silenced. But while some cry cancel culture, let me suggest a different way to think about this. A harm reduction model. Most people want clean air and blue skies and accurate news and rational views. And then in that healthy environment that looks beautiful, then we can have great fights about taxes and regulation and healthcare and all the rest. The vast majority of people can agree that disinformation about, let's say, the pandemic is unhealthy. It's harmful. So how can that harm be reduced? Well, big tech platforms say they are removing lies about vaccines and stamping out Stop the Steal BS and QAnon cult content. Now, do these private companies have too much power? Sure. And many people would say yes, of course they do. But reducing a liar's reach is not the same as censoring freedom of speech.
1: Okay. All right. Reducing a liar's reach. Referring to President Trump. It's not the same thing as censoring freedom of speech. He just referred to January 6th as an insurrection. Not a single one of the defendants

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2: 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I am Larry Elder. We are Salem News Channel. The White House has just launched Trump TV, effective today. This is just 2 days after Trump banned CNN, MS Now, and Political from the White House. So now, Trump TV. He announced it on social media. Luke is in Atlanta, Georgia. Luke, you're on the Larry Elder Show. Thank you for calling.
3: Yeah, good evening.
2: Evening.
3: Yeah, you played clips in the interview of President Trump on January 5th. How come you didn't play any of his speech on January 6th when he said that if you allow the proceedings of Congress to go on, you won't have a country?
2: You know, the point you're trying to make, I guess, is that on January 6th, you believe that Donald Trump was issuing some sort of call to violence. He was not.
3: What do you call it?
2: Why, since you're accusing me of being selective, let me ask you, why didn't you mention...
3: I'm asking you.
2: Why didn't you mention that on January 6th, he said, I want you to peacefully and patriotically go to the Capitol building and make your voices heard? Why didn't you mention that?
3: No, he said...
2: He said what I just said. He said, I want you peacefully and patriotically make your voices heard.
3: You want to play that?
2: Are you telling me he didn't say that?
3: He may have said that.
2: No, he didn't may say it. He did say it. It wasn't a may thing, Luke, it wasn't a may thing. He did say it.
3: Okay. Did he say that if you allow the proceedings to go on, meaning for his vice president to okay the results of the election, you won't have a country? Did he say that or not?
2: I'm sure he did. But he also said, I want you to peacefully and patriotically make your voices heard. He still believes, Luke, that 2020 was stolen from him. The man still believes that. He has a right to believe that.
3: Did you acknowledge that he said that?
2: I acknowledge that he was very angry about the results. He wanted people to peacefully and patriotically go to the Capitol building and make their voices heard. That's what he said, which you've ignored. BBC, by the way, is being sued by Donald Trump because they also ignored that part of it, which is what you just now did.
3: Okay.
2: It's unfair. Let me just finish this, Luke. I mentioned Brian Stelter referring it to it as an insurrection. Okay. It wasn't an insurrection. Not a single one of the defendants was charged with insurrection. Nobody was.
3: Yeah, they were charged with seditious conspiracy.
2: Some of them were.
3: Okay. You know what sedition constitutes?
2: It's not insurrection.
3: You know what sedition constitutes?
2: It's not insurrection.
3: He refers to it as an insurrection,
2: as if it were a fact, when in fact not a single one of these defendants was charged with insurrection. So it's not fair to call it an insurrection.
3: What would you call it?
2: A riot.
3: Okay.
2: A bunch of idiots went there, and some of them engaged in violence. And they should have been prosecuted, and many of them were. It was a riot. It wasn't an insurrection. Donald Trump didn't form some sort of posse to go in there and take back the government. It's ridiculous.
3: Should those idiots have been pardoned?
2: I wouldn't have pardoned all of them, no. I would have pardoned some of them. I wouldn't have pardoned the ones that attacked cops. And I said that at the time.
3: Yeah. Okay. Well, all I said, I didn't ignore any part of what he said.
2: Yeah, you did. You didn't even know he said it. You said he may have said it, which means you weren't even sure.
3: Yes. Exactly. I heard everything he said. I just made reference to one part that he said.
2: Why did you leave out the part where he said, I want you to peacefully and patriotically make your voices heard?
3: Because I was asking you a specific question.
2: Okay, so let's return to the top of our conversation, Luke. So you're aware that he said, I want you to peacefully and patriotically make your voices heard. You're aware he said that.
3: Yes.
2: Okay, you said he may have said it, but now you're sure he said it. No, I appreciate that.
3: I just answered your question.
2: But at first you said he may have said it. But now you're agreeing he did say it.
3: Okay.
2: Is it relevant that he said that? Is it relevant, Luke, that he said that?
3: I think everything he said is relevant, including what I asked you, did he say? Because I think the weight of that statement, regardless of what you said he read about the day before, what he said in front of the audience that was there listening to his every word, he said, if you allow this process to go on, you will not have a country.
2: He didn't say interrupt the process violently. He didn't say bring arms. He didn't say bring guns. He said, I want you to peacefully and patriotically make your voices heard.
3: What do you think it means? What do you think it means if you allow it to go on? Meaning you have the ability to keep it from going on. That's how I would read it.
2: I'm sure you did read it that way because you want to read it in the most negative way possible. The man said, I want you to peacefully and patriotically make your voices heard. And that line, by the way, was very rarely even mentioned during that January 6th insurrection committee that investigated him. They leave it off because it undermines their argument. Their argument is that Donald Trump wanted people to go there, engage in violence, when in fact he said, I want you to peacefully and patriotically make your voices heard. And you initially said he may have said it, meaning you didn't even know he said it. And now you're saying he did say it.
3: I already acknowledge you said that. All I said to you was, you can make.
2: Well, I think we've jumped the shark, Luke. You made your point. Donald Trump said some provocative things, no question about it. But he didn't tell people to go and engage in violence. He did not. And regarding the blanket pardon for all those people, I told you before I would not have pardoned all of them. Would have pardoned a lot of them. Brandon Straka, he was there. He was unaware there was even a riot taking place. Knock on the door by the FBI. Man gets prosecuted, has to spend a great deal of money defending himself. Yeah, I would have pardoned him. He pled guilty not because he did anything, because he couldn't afford the legal expenses anymore. January 6th was a riot. It wasn't a picnic. It wasn't a campfire. It was a riot. And a bunch of idiots engaged in unlawful behavior. Some of them engaged in violent behavior. But to call it an insurrection, when not a single one of these defendants was charged with insurrection, is unfair. It's an attack on Donald Trump, which is why they do it. Extremely unfair. And Trump, by the way, was never charged with insurrection. Case went all the way up to the Supreme Court. Supreme Court said there are official acts and unofficial acts. The president is protected regarding an official act. And he has a First Amendment right to give his opinion about what happened on the election. Hillary, for 4 years, as I said many times, has referred to Donald Trump as an illegitimate president, said the election was stolen. Former President Jimmy Carter said the Russians put him there. John Lewis referred to President Trump as illegitimate. A third of Democrats refused to attend his first inauguration. What is that? Batavia, Illinois, 2:40 in the morning. A woman sees a flashlight, a shadow, outside her window. Police say the man in her backyard was a registered sex offender. A military man, a military court, by the way, convicted him in 2024. He'd taken a sailor's key card, let himself into her bedroom, and watched her sleep. He never met the woman in Batavia. He saw her on social media, researched her, and found her home address. 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
2: Without knowing any of the facts or without even caring, a bunch of protesters descended on the scene. And singer Ed Sheeran, who dropped a rapper, an anti-Israel, pro-Palestinian rapper, as part of the opening act of his show, made a statement in his next show, sort of explaining why he did it and what he really thinks about what's going on in Gaza, which revealed his utter ignorance. All of this and more, 888-971-SAGE. Nathan is in Virginia. Nathan, you're on the Larry Elder Show. Thank you for calling.
11: I just want to say, Larry, I love your show, and I'm so glad you stand for the truth.
2: Well, Nathan, I appreciate that.
11: And these bunch of liberal bias, they never tell the truth. All they do is lie. They never tell the truth. They cut out everything that's right and want to throw nothing out there but wrong.
2: Well, Nathan, I appreciate that, and thank you so much for watching. I was just talking to Luke about this. Joe Biden launches his campaign. 2020. Launches it. With a political ad talking about Charlottesville. And then President Trump said the words that shocked the world. There are very fine people on both sides. On both sides. Implying that President Trump was saying they're very fine Nazis and KKK members and Aryan brothers on both sides, which is even remotely close to what he said. He was talking about there are very fine people on both sides, the debate about whether there should be a Confederate monument in public square. And Jake Tapper ultimately said that that's what Donald Trump was talking about, but it took him 2 years to do it. So for 2 years, this lie has been drummed into the minds of so many people. Donald Trump also supposedly mocked a disabled reporter. No, he didn't. That lie drummed into the heads of so many people. And if I hear one more time someone talk about how the Trump administration was refusing to rent to black and brown people, a consent decree was entered into 1975, They admitted nothing, but they said they would change their practices. When a politician named Chuck Schumer told some people that wanted to get black people out of a neighborhood about a racist scheme to do so, nobody talks about that at all. Happened around the same time, by the way.
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16: Breaking news this hour from Town Hall. I'm Rich Thomason. The Iran war is expected to be one of the topics that President Trump touches on when he addresses the UN General Assembly today. Ahead of the speech, Mr. Trump sat down with New York City's mayor at Gracie Mansion.
17: After an hour-long chat with President Trump, Mayor Zoran Mamdani acknowledged their political and policy differences, but said,
18: I appreciate the conversation the president and I have had on the subject of how we can make it easier for life in this great city that we call our home.
17: And of the Democratic Socialist mayor, President Trump offered these comments.
19: You have to understand, I want what's good for New York. I want what's good for the country. I want him to be a great mayor, and he certainly got potential.
17: I'm Ben Thomas.
16: Left on the outside looking in, several media organizations say they'll fight to get back into the White House. The BBC's Sarah Smith.
20: The three media outlets denied access to the White House have launched a legal challenge, asserting that President Trump's ban violates the constitutionally protected right to freedom of the press. While the White House has just launched a new YouTube channel called Trump TV, which is showing past speeches and videos of the president described as the must-see highlights of the Trump administration.
16: And Vice President Vance insists the president is not banning media from the White House.
21: What he's doing is saying, we're not going to give you special access to the White House if you engage in what is effectively propaganda.
16: Technicians affixed fiber communications lines that were severed by a construction crew at a key Northeast Regional Air Traffic Control Center. Major airports in the New York area back in business after hundreds of flight cancellations impacted travel all across the Northeast. Some residual delays do remain. $4.47 a gallon. That's AAA's national average for gasoline as of this morning. It's the same as yesterday. On Wall Street, Dow futures 53 points higher. NASDAQ futures are up 7. More on these stories, townhall.com.
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16: An exchange of gunfire has left a police officer and a gunman wounded. It happened near a synagogue east of Toronto, Canada, in Belleville, Ontario.
23: Police say officers encountered the man around 7:10 p.m. Sunday evening as members of the Jewish community gathered to mark Yom Kippur.
24: Whoever the assailant was,
1: needs to be charged.
23: Here's reaction from Premier Doug Ford.
1: I find it disgusting. Someone would go into synagogue or potentially go into synagogue on Yom Kippur or any day or any place of worship. It's disgusting.
23: Ontario's Special Investigations Unit says the officer is in critical but stable condition while the man remains in life-threatening condition. Belleville police said they would not provide further information while the investigation was underway. Audio courtesy CTV. I'm Jennifer King.
16: All signs point toward a record-breaking El Nino this year could raise the risk of droughts in Asia. Townhall.com. A dozen states and Hollywood writers challenging Paramount's buyout of Warner Brothers Discovery have agreed to settle their lawsuits.
15: Monday's announcement effectively paves the way for the $81 billion mega merger to proceed. The deal will bring together two of Hollywood's oldest studios, key TV networks like CBS and CNN, and streaming platforms HBO Max and Paramount Plus. The agreements call for Paramount to increase domestic production and establish monitoring of editorial independence of the company's news operations. Bob Agner reporting.
16: Hurricane Polo is building strength in the Pacific. It is forecast to bring heavy rains to southwestern Mexico, but is expected to stay offshore. Last word, it was packing maximum sustained winds, 130 miles per hour, could intensify further, according to forecasters. Polo is moving east-southeast, about 5 miles per hour, forecast to sharply turn northwest to west-northwest. 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
2: 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I am Larry Elder. 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We start out the show by talking about this woman who worked for the New York Times, who sent her kid to a all-black school in Brooklyn, even though she knew it was a poorly performing school, because she wanted to encourage other affluent parents to follow her lead and put their children in a school like that. That way, the school would somehow miraculously improve. The daughter went to an elementary school that was public in Brooklyn and then middle school. And then here's what she wrote after regretting her decision, because her daughter later on said, "You know, Mom, did you know the school was this lousy when you sent me there?" Quote, "Toward the end of the first grade, Nadja," that's her name, "started sometimes saying she didn't like her school and complaining about how chaotic it was at lunch. I decided to visit during the lunch period and was shocked by what I saw. There was no adult supervision. Kids were running wild, chasing, hitting, and pushing each other, while the children's aides and the cafeteria workers stood by looking bored." End of quote. Here's another part. Quote, "Fourth grade was the worst year. She discovered her daughter was, quote, not performing on grade level in any of her academic subjects, and that her assessment given at the start of the school year had shown she was not a proficient reader. End of quote. And then it came to math. Quote, I started checking Nadja's work and discovered most of her answers were wrong. Nadja believed herself to be good at math. It was her favorite subject. Close quote. And then she discovered why her daughter thought she was such a brilliant math student. Quote, Nadja believed she was correctly solving all her problems because the teacher was not checking her work. End of quote. And one more part. Nadja asked her mother, quote, did you know my school was bad like this when you decided to put me there? Close quote. Now she says she regrets it. If this doesn't make the case for school choice, I don't know what does. This doesn't show you the damage you're doing to your child by not trying to give your child the best possible education. I don't know what does. I thought by putting her in a poor, underperforming school, I would encourage other affluent parents to do the same thing. Are you kidding me? What did Antonio Villaraigosa say in that debate when they asked, why don't you have your own kids in private school and in public school? I would not sacrifice my child. I'm trying to give my child the best possible education. I would not sacrifice my child any more than I'd ask you to sacrifice yours, he said. Now, getting back to why Trump is so upset with the mainstream media, it's because of the perception that, A, the economy is lousy, and B, that Donald Trump's policies are responsible for the perceived lousy economy. This is Stephen Moore, economist, who was advisor to President Trump during Trump 1.0, number 30.
0: We're joined now by Stephen Moore, former economic advisor to President Trump. Stephen, thanks so much for joining us. How far does this quarter point rate hike go, with another one penciled in for later in the year, toward fighting inflation?
6: Well, a couple of quick things. One is you were exactly right, Boris, when you said that the market had already priced in this rate cut. That's why you didn't see much of a change in the stock market when that announcement was made. Second of all, so much for the idea that Fed Chairman Kevin Warsh would not be independent. Obviously, he's pretty independent when his first move is to do exactly what the president didn't want him to do. As you may recall, Boris, you know, I was nominated in Trump's first term to be on the Federal Reserve Board. I didn't make it through that. But if I were on the board, I probably would have voted for this rate hike. Tough decision. Now, I want to make sure people understand. The inflation is all driven by one thing. What's that?
0: The war.
6: Oil price. Right? Every morning I get up, the first thing I do is look at what's happened to the world oil price. So, you know, a rate hike isn't going to bring, you know, the oil price down because that's a global thing. If we can get that oil price down from right now, it's at about $105 a barrel last time. If we can get it back down to, say, 70, you know, then we're going to conquer inflation. If you look at the report that just came out last week on consumer prices, it was pretty interesting. All the energy prices, like gasoline and electricity prices, were way up. But all the other prices were pretty subdued. So it's all being driven by the Middle East.
7: Yeah, yesterday the CBO said the Iran war is expected to spike inflation by half a point for the first quarter of 2027. The CBO yesterday said the Iran war expected to spike inflation by half a point first quarter 2027, most of it obviously energy costs. Would ending the war be the quickest way to deal with this inflation that we're seeing?
6: So the problem is nobody knows what's going to happen in the Middle East. I mean, no one knows, you know, what the world's going to look like in January, February of next year. So it's just hard to predict. This is the, you know, this is the frustration of the White House. I mean, if I look objectively at the economy, and Boris, you just, most of the other indicators look very positive. I mean, we just got a report out yesterday from the Census Bureau that showed, you know, record low poverty rates, big increases in incomes. We have a construction boom going on thanks to AI and data centers. Manufacturing is good. It's just this one big sore thumb in the economy, which is this high oil price. And, you know, I lived this through the 70s and 80s when I was a kid, and it's just so frustrating, and it's all, you know, driven by the Middle East.
0: Part of the president's anger toward Warsh's predecessor, Jerome Powell, was the fact that Powell refused to drop interest rates. The president has been calling for that to happen. He's suggesting that the U.S. interest rate is among the highest in the world. How do you think he's going to respond to this?
6: I think it was important for Kevin Warsh to do this quarter point rate increase because And what he said in his brief statement was exactly right. The role of a Fed is price stability. That's all we want. You know, it's not climate change. It's not creating jobs. You make the economy most efficient when you get inflation low and you have a dollar that's stable in price. That's exactly what Kevin Warsh wants to do. That's why I raised interest rates. Hopefully, you know, you asked me about what happens next year. Hopefully they'll be able to start cutting rates if the oil price starts coming down.
7: Do you think the White House is doing enough right now to tackle inflation? You know, there's this talk the president has about these $5,000 checks, which would be a massive infusion of cash. Yeah. Is he doing enough?
6: Look, the U.S. economy is the strongest in the world, no question about it. We're the envy of the world. You know, as I just said, all of these other indicators are very strong. In fact, there are more. The latest job report showed there's more jobs available than people to fill them. That's a good problem to have. So I keep saying this, it all comes down to oil. One other point that Trump made, by the way, that is, I think, a good point that people should consider, is Trump was saying that, you know, our interest rate on our bonds is higher than a lot of other countries.
7: I think it's a good point you make for people to look other places and say that it's better here. This may be an envious situation compared to some other countries. But you know how Americans feel it, or obviously at a critical time politically. They don't
6: say, they're looking at the gasoline price every
7: day. That's right. They don't. They know how this war began.
6: Yes,
7: right?
6: They do.
7: This was a choice by the Trump administration.
6: No, I agree with that.
7: So they may say, Stephen, I don't really care that you're telling me it's great somewhere else because I'm struggling to pay to get to work. So, I mean,
6: you're right.
7: What
6: I
7: does
6: mean,
7: the Trump administration need to do about
6: I've always,
7: that?
6: In my 35, 40 years of being an economist, you know, what is the one first gauge we look at? On the economy, the gas price. You know, people are in a good mood when the gas prices are low. They're in a bad mood when they're paying $4.25 a gallon. So you're right about that. The question is, what can the administration do at this point to bring the prices down? I mean, I'm not an expert on this. There's no shortage of world oil. You know, if we could get the Strait of Hormuz open, the price would fall very dramatically. So it's a frustration, and I agree with you. People are angry about food prices and gas prices.
0: You didn't say the solution was $5,000 checks.
6: Notably. I'm not a big fan of that proposal, let's just say that. Right now it's not. You never create growth by sending out checks to people.
7: Some people might be a fan of a $5,000 check right now, though. Steve, great to have
6: great
7: you.
6: To see
7: Thank you,
6: Matthew.
7: So much.
2: Now, that was on CNN. Kevin Hassett is the chair of the Economic Advisors, number 50.
8: Because they poll way too many Democrats. If you look, for example, at the Michigan survey, the Democrats in the Michigan survey are saying that we've got the worst economy since the Great Depression because they hate President Trump. Republicans are, you know, basically seeing what we see, which is a very strong economy with low inflation. GDP now in the third quarter is supposed to be 5%. We just had a blockbuster jobs report. We've got real income growth. We've got huge progress on affordability. Do you realize that the decline in drug prices because of what we've been doing is the largest in 64 years? And so there's so much economic good news, but what happens is that you'll notice that the sort of far left media, what they'll do is instead of letting you talk about the news, giving you the facts like the 5% GDP growth, the large income growth, the $3,000 decline in real incomes under Joe Biden, instead of talking about that, what they want to do is talk about these Jimmy polls.
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1: 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I am Larry Elder. We are Salem News Channel. 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That well-known and respected economist Hassan Piker says the U.S. economy is in tatters. Number 51.
2: You know, there's obviously a lot of Republicans that don't like me, and maybe even some liberals that don't like me. But by and large, the idea that a Twitch streamer is supposed to be held to a higher standard than the president is such an insane phenomena that it could only be concocted by a bunch of out-of-touch people in mainstream outlets that think, like, this is a salient narrative that will definitely work. Because people don't care. Like, I have a lot of followers that are still very active on these campaigns that are doing canvassing and in phone banking. And every now and then in Michigan, because I'm apparently an ad that they blast on the airwaves like every commercial break numerous times throughout the day, that there will be a guy that will bring my name up when talking about Abdullah Al-Sayed, where they're like, well, what's up with this Hassan guy? But by and large, they just don't care. They're like, yeah, okay, I don't really care at the end of the day. Like, that's not going to change my decision as far as, like, voting for him. Because people are voting for the economy, and the economy is in tatters. I mean, I saw a billboard in Texas.
1: Okay, all right, that's it.
2: That's
1: economy is in tatters. People are sleeping on the streets. In tatters. Let's hear Kevin Hassett one more time, number 50.
3: Because they poll way too many Democrats. If you look, for example, at the Michigan survey, the Democrats in the Michigan survey are saying that we've got the worst economy since the Great Depression because they hate President Trump. Republicans are, you know, basically seeing what we see, which is a very strong economy with low inflation. GDP now in the third quarter is supposed to be 5%. We just had a blockbuster jobs report. We've got real income growth. We've got huge progress on affordability. Do you realize that the decline in drug prices because of what we've been doing is the largest in 64 years? And so there's so much economic good news, but what happens is that you'll notice that the sort of far-left media, what they'll do is instead of letting you talk about the news, giving you the facts like the 5% GDP growth, the large income growth, the $3,000 decline in real incomes under Joe Biden, instead of talking about that, what they want to do is talk about these Jimmy polls. And I'm not convinced at all. And I can tell you that in the economic literature, the one thing that you see is that what matters in the end is what's in people's pockets. Think about this. One of the worst things that could happen to someone is they get laid off. Initial claims for unemployment insurance are the lowest on record, going all the way back to World War II, so people aren't losing their jobs. It's a really strong economy, and rather than talk about the strong economy, people want to talk about these silly polls.
4: No far-left media here.
1: And what is their answer? The answer of the Democrats, the answer of the DSA, to expand government, take more from the American people, give it to government, have government spend it more and more inefficiently. Here is Milton Friedman on this phenomenon back in 1994, number 65.
5: It's undoubtedly the most influential action of the last 100 years because it put finish to an attitude. The general attitude had been that the future was a future of government. That the way in which you got good things done was by having government do it. I believe the collapse of the Berlin Wall and the exposure of what was happening in Russia, the contrast between East Germany and West Germany, I believe that that has been made a lesson. And more recently, the experience of East Asia, of Hong Kong, of Singapore, so that today people may not behave in accordance with their knowledge, but everybody knows that the way to develop and to improve the lot of people is through private markets, free enterprise, and small government. We're not practicing what we should be preaching. I've been saying that the former communist states are trying as hard as they can to go to where we were 50 years ago, whereas we're trying as hard as we can to go to where they were 10 years ago.
6: Why?
5: Because of the inertia and the drive for power. It's very hard to turn things around. The big problem with government, as Hayek points out, is that once you start doing something, you establish vested interests. And it's extremely difficult to stop and turn that around. Look at our school system. How is it our school system is worse today than it was 50 years ago? Look at the welfare state. We've spent trillions of dollars without any success. But unsuccessful experiments in government, well, let me put it, I've said, if an experiment in private enterprise is unsuccessful, people lose money and they have to close it down. If an experiment in government is unsuccessful, it's always expanded.
6: What is it that government does that you like?
5: I would like government to enforce law and order. I would like government to provide the rules, effectively, that guide our life, that determine what's property, and to do very little other than that.
6: What kind of a grade do you give to the American system of government today? How is it working?
5: As it was in 1928 or as it is in 1994.
6: Well,
5: it's a great system. The fundamental system is great. But it hasn't been working in the last 30 years.
6: Why not?
5: Because we've been departing from its fundamental principles. The founders of our country believed in individual freedom. Believed in leaving people be, letting them be alone to do their whatever they wanted to do. But our government has been increasingly departing from those constitutional principles. You know, there's a provision in the Constitution that Congress shall not interfere with interstate commerce. That provision had some meaning at one time, but it had no meaning now at all. Our courts have ruled that anything you can think of is interstate commerce. And so the government exercises extensive control over things that it has no business interfering with.
1: And that brings us to the damage the government has done with the welfare state to the nuclear intact family. Tom Sowell made a comment about that some time ago. We're going to remind you of that. And then we're going to go back to other examples of the way the media have been treating conservatives, Republicans, and Donald Trump. 888-971-SAGE, 888-971-7243. Do not leave town.

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1: For me, the best part of my day is when a commercial loan actually closes. The owner of the business, they finally have the cash to go do what they want to do to grow their business. They might have stressed about this, hoping it would all work, and when it all comes together as planned, it's a win-win for everyone. So I like that. 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
1: 888-971-SAGE, 888-971-7243, Larry Elder, Salem News Channel. We're talking about the Democrats' answer to the so-called affordability problem, which of course is more government. Tom Sowell talks about what government, the welfare state, has done to the black family. Number 57.
2: When they talk about things like this, they talk about the legacy of slavery.
3: Right, right.
2: And I argue, well, empirically, it's not that. It's the legacy of the welfare state. Because as of 1960, which is almost 100 years after slavery ended, the majority of black kids were being raised in two-parent households. But within one generation after the welfare state, that had dropped down to a minority. So that the majority of black kids today are raised in one-parent households. When you think about it, I mean, centuries of slavery and generations of Jim Crow did not destroy the black family, but one generation of the welfare state did.
1: Politico was one of the news outlets banned from the White House by President Trump. This is last year, Sebastian Gorka at a political security summit. Number 60.
4: If you're a member of Al-Qaeda, you're a terrorist.
5: How do you know if that they're members of these gangs? What I'm saying
4: is... You mean the tattoos, MS-13 on our knuckles doesn't...
5: Well, it...
4: Right? That doesn't help it.
5: Those...
4: Do you have tattoos of Al-Qaeda?
5: The tattoo did not say MS-13. I don't want to get into that.
4: Oh, of course it does. It's just accidents that the four symbols represent the letters MS. This is why Politico is a joke. This is why you are gutter press and fake news. That those four symbols that just happen to comport with the letters MS and the numbers 13 don't, in this case, represent MS-13. You're sitting here live defending a member of MS-13. That's why I regret coming here, because this isn't journalism. This is protecting those who hate America. Shame on you. We are saving lives.
5: Sir.
4: Saving lives. Maryland, how about Maryland fathers compared to Maryland mothers? Like Rachel Marin, mother of five, raped and murdered and thrown in a ditch. How about Jocelyn Nungare, age 12, raped a mile from her home and thrown in a ditch? It's strange that Politico doesn't do articles about her, that mother, or that 12-year-old girl. Why is that? Why is the MS-13 guy with the knuckle tattoos more important in terms of due process than the lives of 12-year-old girls brutally raped? It's weird that the priorities shift to defending the member of an FTO, but not the children and the women. Dan Crenshaw told me a story once of a 16-year-old girl who was smuggled across this border. The parents paid $5,000 for her to live in America, the land of milk and honey. She ended up locked in a room in New York, raped by more than a dozen men every day for 18 months until she escaped. She went to Dan Crenshaw's office, and I'm no friend of Dan Crenshaw's, okay? He's still got TDS. And that girl said to him, please close the border so another girl doesn't have to be raped by 12 strange men every day for 18 months. It's strange that Politico doesn't cover those stories. Could you tell me why?
5: We have covered
4: those. No, you haven't. You have not covered those stories. I'd like to see the Jocelyn Nungare, Rachel Marin stories in comparison to the Russia collusion garbage. I mean, let's be honest here.
5: Let's move on.
4: You have an agenda.
5: I want to talk.
1: Speaking of agenda, Jake Tapper, one of the lead hosts on CNN, writes a book about how they hid Biden's cognitive decline when he was involved in helping them hide his cognitive decline. This is Tapper versus Laura Trump about Biden's decline.

0: makes little kids with stutters feel when they see you make a comment like that?
1: First and foremost, I had no idea that Joe Biden ever suffered from a stutter. I think what we see on stage with Joe Biden, Jake, is very clearly a cognitive decline.
0: Okay.
1: That's what I'm referring to. It makes me uncomfortable.
0: You are so amazing. It's so amazing to me
1: and try and figure out an answer.
0: A cognitive decline.
1: Well, you're trying to tell me that what I was suggesting was.
2: Here he is acting as if Joe Biden did not have a cognitive decline, and then has the nerve to write a book about Joe Biden's cognitive decline. 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

0: 888-971, SAGE 888-971-7243. I am Larry Elder. We are selling the time. Let's hear the rest of this exchange between Jake Tapper and Laura Trump.
1: And try and figure out an answer.
2: A cognitive decline.
1: Well, when you're trying to tell me that what I was suggesting was a stuttering.
2: I think that you were mocking his stutter. Yeah, I think you were mocking his stutter, and I think you have absolutely no standing to diagnose somebody's cognitive decline. I would think that somebody in the Trump family would be more sensitive to people who do not have medical licenses. Diagnosing politicians from afar. Plenty of people have diagnosed your father from afar, and I'm sure it offends you. Your father-in-law from afar, I'm sure it offends you. You don't have any standing to say.
1: I'm not diagnosing him. What I'm saying, Jake,
2: you just talked
1: is
2: about
1: that
2: a cognitive decline.
1: Biden,
2: I have one last question for you, Laura. You can't
1: times on stage, and it's very concerning to a lot of people that this could be the leader of the free world.
2: Okay,
1: that is all I'm saying. I genuinely
2: you,
1: feel
2: Laura
1: sorry
2: Trump.
1: For Joe Biden.
2: I appreciate it. I'm sure it was from a place of concern. We all believe that, Laura.
0: Wow.
2: Trump, thank you so much. Coronavirus cases.
0: Okay.
2: Are
0: you see how sarcastic that was? How insulting that is? And then this guy has a nerve to write a book about Biden's cognitive decline and how it was concealed from the public. When, as Laura Trump said to this man, you can see with your own eyes. You don't have to be a doctor to see this. And insulted her. I'm sure you're saying this because you're coming from a place of concern. Yeah, concern that somebody with his kind of cognitive decline is a leader of the free world. Speaking of Tapper, here's J.D. Vance and Tapper over the Russia, Russia, Russia nonsense. Number 87.
3: Ask yourself a basic question about network integrity. You guys talked about the Russia hoax nonstop.
4: The FBI was investigating
3: so we
4: recovered them.
3: And so you took the words of unnamed FBI agents and put them on your network as if they were the gospel truth. You did it again and again. A viewer of your network would have believed that Donald Trump and Vladimir Putin conspired in 2016.
4: No.
3: That was totally and preposterously false.
4: No.
3: Well, that's
4: what you just said
3: why.
4: Is false. We covered an FBI investigation. I don't know why you want to talk about the FBI investigation.
3: You covered it in a way that gave credence to anonymous sources' accusations. You did it yourself. Your network did it, Jake. But again, can we talk about the issues that Americans care most
4: about? I'm talking
3: about
4: things that Donald Trump has said.
3: Yes.
4: If you have an issue
3: Kamala
4: with
3: Harris,
4: whether or not he's talking about the economy enough, that's between you and your running mate. I'm talking about things he has said this week.
3: Every single rally that he does, he talks about how he wants to unleash American energy so we can lower the cost of groceries. He talks about the fact that housing has become unaffordable. He talks about the wide open border, Jake. Kamala Harris and her allies, you know, it's interesting. Kamala Harris and her media allies, and I would put CNN in this category. You guys seem to care. Well, they should watch your network more, because you guys seem to care more about Donald Trump's past than the future of the American people. We're running this campaign on making the American dream.
4: I'm specifically
3: affordable.
4: Asking about how Donald Trump is going to be president in the future should he win, and then we're being told
3: he's going to pursue economic policies that lower the cost of groceries and make life more affordable again. He talks about it every single day on the campaign trail, and so do I. What you're talking about is an anonymously sourced story, or one guy
4: nothing anonymously sourced,
3: or who
4: zero
3: one guy
4: thing.
3: One guy who is a disgruntled employee.
4: I told you,
3: where five other people pushed back against him and said that what he said was dishonest. So why don't we talk about the policy that's affecting American citizens and not what Donald Trump allegedly said, according to one guy who's off because he got fired by Donald Trump?
0: Now, speaking of anonymously sourced stories, I saw a story in the Washington Post, and I read it and I said, uh-oh. And it said that the Trump administration, the Pentagon, was lying about the number of deaths relating to the Iran war. We hear that there are 18. Washington Post said, no, it's more like 22. So I read the article. Two of them were contractors. Doesn't mean their deaths are not important, but they were contractors. And one of them, military guy, was killed in a training mission, not in combat. So it seems to me that there's some argument that the number that the Pentagon has put out is completely accurate. Pete Hegseth was asked about this Washington Post article, number 54.
5: Yes, we're looking forward to those announcements. But I know you issued a tweet about this already, but what would you say to the Washington Post who says there have been more service member deaths in Iran than have been accounted by the Pentagon? I mean, where are they fabricating these numbers? Where is the accounting delineated for these, do these people exist?
6: It's always anonymous sources with those jokers. The Washington Post doesn't have any credibility and hasn't had any for a very long time. I meant what
7: I said. They hate the president more than they love the country. That's why when he called him out at the fake news, he's been right from the beginning. We never would because of how much we cherish the lives of our service members, every single one of them. But even if we wanted to attempt to hide a combat death, we never would and we never could. We just wouldn't. It's not something the United States of America does. So it's totally made up. It's fake. It's a lie. It's a headline they want to try to make us look bad, the president look bad, and try to undermine the historic success that we've had in that conflict. It's a joke. It should be dismissed as much. And it's unfortunate that that's what so-called journalism has descended.
5: Will you look into who has fabricated this accounting or who, you know, would
7: maybe
5: put
7: people should just stop believing what the Washington Post has to say. That'd be a nice
5: on
7: start.
5: On the presidential military staff.
0: Would you look into who leaked this? No, just stop believing the Washington Post. Back to Jake Tapper. This is Tapper versus Sebastian Gorka about the Washington Post in 2017, number 55.
2: So last month, the Washington Post reported that the freeze on U.S. foreign assistance in Africa has, quote, threatened programs intended to counter al-Shabaab bomb makers, contain the spread of al-Qaeda across West Africa, and secure Islamic State prisoners in the Middle East, according to U.S. officials and aid workers, unquote. Are those cuts still in place? Are you concerned about them at all?
8: Is that the same Washington Post that propagated the Russia-Russia collusion hoax for the last 8 years?
2: Well, regardless of the Russia-Russia...
8: No, not regardless. You're quoting the Washington Post to me, which is as effective as posting for me or quoting to me any other pillar of the fake news industrial complex. I really couldn't care less what the Washington Post or the New York Times says, especially when it's anonymous government officials. If it's true, put your name to it. If it's not, shut up.
0: Any questions? And you wonder why Trump is steamed. My question is, what took so long? The singer Ed Sheeran addressed a controversy regarding dropping Macklemore from his tour. Macklemore went on a pro-Palestine rant. He's now been dropped. I think what Ed Sheeran said now is even worse. 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
15: I'm not to be a political commentator of any kind, because I want my music and shows to be about unity, not division, about humanity, not politics. But this is a humanitarian issue, and I cannot hide how I feel about it anymore. What happened in Israel and at the Nome Music Festival on October 7th was horrific and compounded centuries of Jewish pain. What is happening in Gaza is catastrophic and unjustifiable and disproportionate. My heart has been broken by the scale of devastation.
0: Okay, all right, okay. That's even worse. What's happening in Gaza is unjustifiable and disproportionate. How many times do we need to go over this? Disproportionate. Now, an ICE agent has shot somebody in Austin. And the Austin police chief is demanding answers. Number 69.
16: Again, as the mayor said, there is not a lot of facts that I can give you at this point. What I can tell you is Austin Police Department Special Investigation Unit, who investigates our officer-involved shootings, is on the scene. And I have spoken to Texas Rangers, who will be part of that investigation, and will be working side-by-side in this investigation as well. I've spoken to HSI as well. They have promised what they can give us as far as cooperation. They will do that. So that's where we are at this point. Again, this has happened in the city of Austin. The city of Austin deserves answers on what occurred. The mayor's demanding some answers. The city manager wants answers, and we're going to get those. We're going to get all those questions answered, and we'll be as transparent as we can be. That's the reality. I like to come forward with a lot more information, but that is all we have at this point. So I'll go ahead and hand it over to Chief Lovitz.
0: Turns out that the man who was shot is a illegal alien from Venezuela, and it seems like, according to the statement put out by the Department of Homeland Security, the agent did everything properly, but that did not stop a whole bunch of people from showing up, knowing very little about what happened or why it happened, but just ICE did it. Unbelievable. All right, let's do this again tomorrow. We didn't get to Mr. Kaepernick. We'll do that tomorrow. 888-971-SAG 24/7. Leave a message. Make sure it's under 60 seconds. Ciao.
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22: Breaking news this hour from Town Hall. I'm Rich Thomason. The world gets to hear from President Trump today when he addresses the UN General Assembly in New York. Among world leaders, the president will meet with Britain's newly minted Prime Minister.
23: Andy Burnham's set to meet President Donald Trump for the first time, who will address the United Nations General Assembly. Burnham was mayor of Manchester, England, before he became leader of the G7 country 2 months ago. He plans to urge Trump to support Ukraine and bring an end to the conflict with Iran. As he flew to New York, Burnham also announced limited military support for Saudi Arabia against Houthi rebels. Burnham has told reporters he would try to find common ground with the president, who's called the centre-left UK leader a nice guy, but unfortunately a liberal. I'm Charles Philodesma.
22: Ukraine and Russia have been trading more military strikes, the exchange of fire, missiles and drones, comes ahead of a meeting between President Trump and Ukrainian President Zelensky. This has been a busy and a deadly wildfire season across the West. Wildfire in California's Yosemite National Park has indirectly claimed two lives.
24: Officials say two pilots aboard a helicopter doing water drops were killed when their aircraft went down near a lake 9 miles south of El Capitan. One of the pilots was identified as Greg King. He's a former employee of the Alaska Division of Forestry and Fire Protection, who said King was a dedicated aviator and a dear friend to many. At least 14 people have died while helping with wildfires in the U.S. this year. Some 580 people are battling the Dome Fire burning north of Wawona in the western part of Yosemite. The fire started September 15th and is about 15% contained. I'm Jennifer King.
22: Hurricane Polo continues building strength out in the Pacific. It's forecast to bring heavy rain to southwestern Mexico, but is expected to remain offshore. On Wall Street, the Dow futures up 166 points. More on these stories, townhall.com.
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22: Charged in the assassination of a Haitian president 5 years ago, a group of men has appeared in court in Miami.
27: The group of 18 men were flown on Sunday from Haiti to Florida, where investigators say a lot of the planning and financing of the operation took place. Miami was also chosen after an appeal by the authorities in Haiti, where gangs seized the court buildings in Port-au-Prince that were being used to interrogate suspects. Addressing the preliminary hearing, a U.S. attorney said President Moïse was shot 12 times by individuals seeking to profit from illicit financial opportunities and business contracts.
22: That's BBC's Warren Bull. The European Union and the Philippines announcing a new free trade deal. The agreement announced as part of an EU effort to diversify its economy amid tensions with China, Russia, and the United States. Deal structured to enhance a roughly $35 billion in annual trade. News and analysis at townhall.com. Federal judge has refused to block the Trump administration from giving SpaceX more than 700 acres of wildlife refuge, part of a land swap in Texas.
2: Meanwhile, environmental groups vowed to continue their legal challenge. The judge on Monday declined the plaintiff's request to prevent the parcel exchange, saying they failed to prove it would worsen ecological risks to a region already transformed by billionaire Elon Musk's rocket operations. In June, the Fish and Wildlife Service approved moving forward with the deal with SpaceX, which would surrender 683 acres the company owns in exchange for the federal land in the lower Rio Grande Valley National Wildlife Refuge. Keith Peters reporting.
22: China's Alibaba has unveiled new plans for its AI model, as well as new chip technologies, including what it claims is China's most powerful AI chip to date. More on these stories, townhall.com.

0: Hey, all my friends in Redding and Shasta County, it's your friend Gary Lavox here of Rascal Flats. Listen, I love the great outdoors, and you have an amazing city. I am not surprised that you have so many people moving there right now, and no one attracts those buyers better than Josh Barker.
1: Hey, thanks, Gary. 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
0: 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Just

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1: Trump versus the press. Good morning, I'm Gordon Deal, along with Nicole Murray, on this Tuesday, September 22nd. Glad you could be with us. Here's what we have for you this hour.
2: Three news organizations are suing President Trump for yanking their White House credentials over what he sees as unfair coverage.
1: Two versions of the story are emerging for the Venezuelan man shot and wounded by an ICE agent in Austin, Texas.
2: Airport operations in the Northeast are resuming this morning after repairs to a cable that was accidentally cut by a contractor.
1: And what happens if you never buy a house?
3: The share of 30-somethings that own their own home has dropped more than 5 percentage points between over the past 20 years, right? So that means like it's much less common now for someone in their 30s to own a home than it used to be.
1: Jillian Berman at MarketWatch on how many 20 and 30 somethings are reevaluating home ownership as a way to build wealth. Three news outlets are suing the Trump administration for banning them from the White House grounds, saying the action violated their rights to free speech and a free press under the First Amendment. CNN, MS Now, and Politico are seeking a temporary restraining order to block Trump's action in federal court in Washington, D.C. A hearing is scheduled for tomorrow. Trump on Saturday announced he was barring the organizations because of reporting he considered fake news. He defended his decision to reporters in New York yesterday.
4: I think I have an obligation not to let fake news. They're very bad for the country, very bad for national security. So I have that obligation. So we'll see how it works out.
1: Meanwhile, the AP joined a number of news organizations in a decision not to publish photographs or video of presidential events yesterday. Trump this term has denied basic access to many major news organizations, launched personal attacks on journalists for the reporting, and elevated media outlets seen as more sympathetic to the administration. He also has filed lawsuits against multiple news outlets. A man identified as the Venezuelan who was shot and wounded by a federal immigration agent in Texas says he's being held in an ICE detention center with a bullet still lodged in his back. 28-year-old Wilbur Perez called into a news conference by his attorney and said he had been working as a DoorDash driver on Sunday when his car was sideswiped by the agents who he said did not identify themselves. He said an agent shot him while he was still in his car. Austin police said Sunday he had run from agents. His attorney is Kate Lincoln Goldfinch.
5: He didn't know it was ICE, and he did a U-turn under the highway, and the truck chased him and sideswiped him again, and the agents came out and shot him in the back of the neck and pulled him out of the car.
1: The New York Times says agents pulled Perez over, ID'd themselves, and said he was going to be arrested, at which point Perez allegedly fled in his car, leading to a short chase, the sideswiping, and the shooting. Homeland Security says Perez is here illegally. A grand jury has found that there was no evidence to support bringing charges in the death of Nolan Wells, an 18-year-old who was found dead after a July 4th trip with friends off the coast of Mississippi. The grand jury said unanimously in a report released yesterday by the Jackson County District Attorney's Office that it found no criminal or racially motivated wrongdoing after it conducted a comprehensive investigation involving witness testimony, physical and digital evidence, and GPS and cell phone data. There's been speculation about the circumstances of Wells' death after photos circulated of the black teen surrounded by white friends during a trip to Horn Island. District Attorney Angel Myers McElrath.
6: What I cannot accept, what I cannot ignore, is that false narratives that Nolan's death was somehow racially motivated and that this is a case of another young black man denied justice by a racist, corrupt system were perpetuated and allowed to spread.
1: The report said Wells' family was given the opportunity to produce evidence from their private investigation into Wells' death. Hey, a quick welcome to some of our newest listeners, including on WCLO in Janesville, Wisconsin, and WKBK in Keene, New Hampshire. 11 minutes now after the hour. On This Morning, America's First News.
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10: Thanks for being with us. High home prices and elevated interest rates are prompting many young adults to reevaluate traditional advice to buy a home to build wealth. It's a story by Jillian Berman, Assistant Managing Editor at MarketWatch. Jillian, what's going on?
11: So I think, you know, for a lot of people, you know, the kind of when they were growing up or even as they got into their early 20s, sort of the idea was you save up some money, hopefully you put it away, and then eventually when you feel like you live someplace where you're going to be for a while, you use that money to buy a home. But what a lot of people in their, you know, late 20s, 30s, even 40s are realizing is that, you know, home prices are so high, interest rates are so high, that they just can't afford to do it, or it doesn't make sense. So they're trying to think of, you know, kind of other ways to lead good financial lives.
10: Explain, Jillian, how this is historically difficult to buy a home, for especially for young adults.
11: Yeah, so the share of 30-somethings that own their own home has dropped more than 5 percentage points between over the past 20 years, right? So that means like it's much less common now for someone in their 30s to own a home than it used to be. And then the other thing too is that when we look at how much income it takes to buy a home, usually the median home price was about 3 times the median income. Right now and over the past like few years, it's hovered at around 5 times. So you need to have a lot more money to be able to do it.
10: Yeah. As part of that too, I guess, it's just harder to save these days for them, for this down payment even.
11: Yeah, exactly. So, you know, people who don't own their homes, they're dealing with high costs like everyone. So, you know, groceries, gas, et cetera, but also rent. Over the past few years, you know, rents have ticked up, especially during the pandemic. They're starting to come down now. People are getting a little bit of relief, but even still, you know, rent is high, and that can make it hard for people to save.
10: Yeah, we're speaking with Jillian Berman, assistant managing editor at MarketWatch. The story is called "What Happens If You Never Buy a House? What Renters Are Gaining and Giving Up." So touch on that with regards to the headline. What renters get and give here?
11: Yeah, so, you know, some things that they get are, you know, obviously like mobility. So, you know, you can move around for a job, things like that. Another thing, too, is because of the, you know, high interest rate, high price environment right now. In some cases, depending on how you do it, if you're willing to invest, you know, kind of a significant amount of money each month, you can build a really nice portfolio that would rival the equity that you might have in a home at retirement. So, you know, that's one approach. I mean, obviously, in terms of what they're giving up, you know, homeownership has been one of the most reliable paths to building wealth, you know, in America, in part because it's just kind of automated. So if you have a mortgage, every payment you make on that mortgage is a payment that you're putting towards your equity in the home. And, you know, it kind of forces people to build that equity. If you're relying on the idea that I'm going to voluntarily contribute to a brokerage account every month, you know, that can be a little bit harder to kind of rely on.
10: Thanks, Jillian. Jillian Berman, assistant managing editor at MarketWatch. 30 minutes now after the hour. On This Morning, America's First News.

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8: Thanks for spending time with us, and welcome into Tuesday, September 22nd. Gordon Deal with Nicole Murray. Some of our top stories and headlines. Three news organizations suing the Trump administration for pulling their White House credentials. Reporters protested this yesterday by not providing photos or videos of presidential events. Conflicting reports about the shooting and wounding of a Venezuelan man by a federal agent in Austin, Texas. Trump administration proposes investing $5 billion in rebuilding energy infrastructure in the Middle East. Rams beat the Giants in Monday Night Football, and the teacher from Missouri who became a hero in a house fire. That story in about 20 minutes. As the high-stakes midterm elections approach, battles over redistricting and voting are intensifying nationwide. Republicans are trying to keep control of Congress. Democrats are seeking to gain majorities and restrain President Trump. The redistricting battle in Missouri has become a midterm focal point. Cameron McWhirter, reporter at the Wall Street Journal, paid a visit to the Kansas City area. Cam, set the scene.
9: Well, this is part of the national effort led by President Trump to redistrict in states that are friendly to the Republican Party to try to get more Republicans elected to the House of Representatives. There's a concern that the Democrats are going to take the House this fall, and this was part of an effort to make district lines more friendly to the Republicans. So there is a district that included much of Kansas City and its suburbs, and the position has been held by a man named Emanuel Cleaver, a Democrat, a black minister, and he has held it for 11 terms now. And suddenly he found his district last year included about a huge swath of conservative rural Missouri. So it was a real challenge for him. That was challenged in courts by a petition drive and other people. And the courts, through a lot of wrangling, agreed and have returned the map to its original boundaries. Jeez. I can't really convey what a mess it was, because it was a mess for Democrats because they suddenly had to deal with this new map. And then it's reverted back. So a lot of Republicans who voted in the Republican primary in that new map, suddenly that was a waste of vote.
8: That's incredible. What did the map do to Kansas City?
9: It carved it up, and it added to this district that Emanuel Cleaver has held for 22 years. It suddenly added this huge swath of Missouri into cattle country, you know, that he had never had to campaign in before. And this gave great hope to his opponent, Republican Rick Bratton, who was hoping that he was going to be the next governor, the next representative from this district.
8: Wow. We're speaking with Cameron McWhirter, reporter at the Wall Street Journal. The story is called "The Midterm Battle Lines Keep Shifting. Missouri Voters Are Caught in the Middle." It's interesting, too, because as you found in your story, not all Republicans support redistricting in this way.
9: Correct. It was this was a mid-decade redistricting, which is incredibly, incredibly rare. And it was seen as a power play by the Republicans to gain a seat and for the Democrats to lose a seat. And a lot of that rubbed some Republicans that I spoke with the wrong way. Other Republicans felt it was long overdue because they felt that the Kansas City area had long been dominated by Democrats and there was no real way to change that. The Missouri Supreme Court did not agree with that. The Republicans appealed to the United States Supreme Court twice and lost. So the map is now back to the old map. Everything's back to the way it was, except everybody on both sides is a lot more bitter.
8: What does this mean for election workers?
9: Complete confusion. They had to scramble to try to figure out what map they were going to use. They were coming up on deadlines to print the ballots. So it seems as though everything will be relatively calm for them compared to what they feared. That being said, there's still worry that there's going to be a lot of confusion on the part of voters because, again, Republican voters went to the primary polls and voted.

0: 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Coming up next, a debate about food delivery etiquette.
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0: dispute with DoorDash over the situation. He wanted all the proof of sort of what was happening and it sort of how it all went down so he could maybe get his money back if he had to or something along those lines.
1: Yeah, listening to the video, I did feel like he went about it the right way.
0: Yeah.
1: Because he said a couple of times, "I'm sorry, boy. I'm sorry, bro, that this happened." Like he seemed sincere.
0: I guess so.
1: But he wanted his food.
0: Yeah.
1: He paid for his food. And you know, he was entitled to get it, I guess. You know, it's just a weird scenario.
0: Yeah. And look, it's getting cold. I got to get home. I mean, good luck with all the fire trucks and the ambulances and whatever. But I'm hangry. I'm hangry, and my food's getting cold.
1: So, to be fair, I mean, the driver seemed to be standing there completely uninjured.
0: Yeah.
1: Just watching, the cleanup take place and fire department officials assess damage and stuff. So, by all means, the guy seemed fine. I felt the driver, the guy whose food it was, approached it the right way.
0: The other alternative is just going to go to waste, I guess, right? It just get thrown out. Yeah. So I guess you might as well eat it at that point. And even if you manage to get your food safely to you, there's still a chance it won't make it to your mouth. That was the case for a woman lounging on a beach in Miami recently. In another now viral video, the beachgoer is seen dipping a French fry into some ranch dressing, it looks like, before an opportunistic seagull swoops in and plucks it right from her hand. Commenters have plenty of jokes and laughing, crying emojis. Others shook their heads, wondering why she wasn't more careful with seagulls very obviously present in the area. Others, as I imagine Gordon Deal might, question the authenticity of this video, thinking that the woman tempted the birds on purpose in the hopes of catching a fry theft on video.
1: Yeah, I couldn't quite tell from her reaction.
0: Yeah.
1: How she felt about it, because she didn't scream.
0: Yeah.
1: She sort of I guess jerked a little bit.
0: Yeah. I feel like I would have looked a little more surprised if it was
1: too.
0: Me. I mean, she had a surprised look, but I don't know if it was the most legit one I've ever seen.
1: Yeah. Either that or she's just very composed in these highly stressful situations.
0: I suppose so.
1: Man, thank you, Mike. 13 minutes now in front of the hour on This Morning, America's First News.
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1: Glad you could be with us. Welcome to Tuesday. A new study finds Americans are drinking less for the first time since the pandemic, but alcohol use remains higher than it was before 2020. The study in the journal Annals of Internal Medicine said the modest decline in drinking rates is welcome news after heavy alcohol use spiked during the pandemic. While both heavy and occasional drinking declined among Gen Z and millennials from 2022 to 2024, drinking increased in people ages 50 to 64. Senior study author Dr. Brian Lee, a liver transplant doctor at Keck Medicine of USC in Los Angeles, says the most concerning finding was that heavy drinking among adults ages 50 to 64 has steadily climbed since 2018. He said about a million more people are drinking heavily in that age group alone. The survey defined heavy drinking as either five or more drinks per day or 15 or more per week for men, and four drinks per day or eight drinks per week for women. 8 minutes now in front of the hour on This Morning. Once again, here's Nicole Murray.
2: And now, the three big things you need to know. Number one.
3: CNN, MS Now, and Politico have sued the Trump administration for banning them from White House grounds, saying the action violates their First Amendment rights. President Trump says the ban was put into place because of the quality of reporting.
4: If you look at MS Now, I don't even know what MS Now is. I guess it's the MSNBC, what it used to be, or MSDNC, as some people call it. That's Democrat National Committee. But it's just biased news. And I think that these outlets have an obligation to be fair.
2: Number two.
3: A grand jury reviewing the evidence in the death of Nolan Wells has found that no criminal charges are warranted, saying the position and location of his body that was found is consistent with drowning. Circuit Court District Attorney Angel Myers McElrath.
5: Outsiders and influencers have attempted to exploit Nolan's death to divide and create chaos here. But we are better together.
3: The 18-year-old was found dead after a 4th of July trip off the coast of Mississippi.
2: Number three.
3: A police officer and a man have been wounded in an exchange of gunfire near a synagogue in Ontario as members of the Jewish community celebrated Yom Kippur. Belleville Police Service Deputy Chief Sherry Meeks.
6: We are confirming that the suspect has been identified as Sean Ward, a 29-year-old male from Quincy West.
3: Ward was being hospitalized in life-threatening condition. Paramount has reached a settlement with state attorneys general that includes a host of concessions, clearing the way for its $81 billion merger with Warner Brothers Discovery. State Attorney General Rob Bonta.
7: This settlement takes into account workers' needs and concerns on the impacts of the industry.
3: Paramount agreed to invest at least $1.5 billion more in domestic production over the next 5 years.
8: 31. Backpedaling. What a catch! Touchdown, Devontae!
3: Joe Buck with the call on ESPN as Devontae Adams' touchdown catch in the first quarter makes it 7-0 Rams against the Giants on Monday Night Football. The final score, Rams 28, Giants 6.
1: Dang it.
3: I know. I did not do good in the football pick'em league.
1: Jackson Dartley sprained his knee. Man.
3: I hate losing.
1: Thank you, Nicole. 6 minutes now in front of the hour.
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3: Breaking news this hour from Town Hall. I'm Rich Thomason. As war roils the global economy and AI fears rise, President Trump addresses the UN General Assembly in New York. Following today's speech, Mr. Trump plans meetings with leaders from the UK, Japan, and Venezuela, as well as Gulf Cooperation Council nations. The Russia-Ukraine war does continue to rage. We have an update from correspondent Charles Deledesma.
4: Russia bombarded at least four Ukrainian regions overnight with missiles and drones, killing at least four people, officials say. And Ukraine's forces damaged another Russian oil refinery in their latest long-range strike. The ongoing exchange of daily aerial attacks, while positions on the battlefield's front barely change, provides a backdrop to the visit by Ukrainian President Volodymyr Zelensky to the U.S. Zelensky began his visit to New York with a meeting with U.S. senators, thanking them for what he calls strong bipartisan support for Ukraine and for the passing of a sanctions bill. Zelensky saying peace and guaranteed security will be closer once the bill is fully implemented. Zelensky also raised Ukraine's need for ballistic missile interceptors and the challenges it faces ahead of the coming winter. I'm Charles Deledesma.
3: Fraudulent voting is among the charges lodged against a group of illegal aliens.
5: With 6 weeks remaining until Americans head to vote in the midterm elections, the Justice Department charging 16 people in multiple states with election-related crimes, including illegal aliens allegedly casting ballots in federal elections back in 2022 and 2024. The DOJ saying on its X page, if you are not allowed to vote in our elections, you shouldn't. And if you do, that's a crime. This isn't a partisan issue. Explanation point. Laura Winters reporting.
3: The three media outlets barred from the White House by President Trump filing a lawsuit. On Wall Street, Dow futures 180 points higher. More on these stories at townhall.com.
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3: Britain is pledging help for Saudi Arabia in fending off Houthi rebel missile attacks. The Brits are offering the Saudis defensive air-to-air refueling capabilities.
7: It's understood this refueling support will begin in the coming days and will involve a single British aircraft. Government officials say the offer is time-limited and likely in the first instance to last for weeks. What is described as defensive support is seen as aiding Saudi Air Force jets attempting to shoot down incoming Houthi missiles and drones. In recent days, Houthi militants in Yemen say they have carried out attacks on the Saudi capital Riyadh, as well as energy sites on the country's Red Sea coast.
3: That's the BBC's Chris Mason. All signs point to a record-breaking El Nino this year, which experts say raises the risk of droughts across Asia. droughts that could drive food prices higher all across the globe. News and analysis at townhall.com. 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
8: The apps and websites offer quick, convenient access to prescriptions for sensitive medical conditions, including weight loss, sexual problems, and mental health conditions. But U.S. regulators are increasingly singling them out for deceptive, unethical business practices. The Federal Trade Commission recently filed a lawsuit alleging telehealth company Hims and Hers secretly exposed customers' health data and signed them up for hard-to-cancel subscriptions without their permission. It's the latest in a series of similar cases. John Scott reporting.
3: Hurricane Polo is bulking up out in the Pacific, expected to bring heavy rains to southwestern Mexico, but it should remain offshore, according to forecasters. At last word, it was packing maximum sustained winds of roughly 130 miles per hour. Forecasters do expect the storm to strengthen further. More on these stories, townhall.com.
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1: Battle against the media. Good morning, I'm Gordon Deal, along with Nicole Murray on this Tuesday, September 22nd. Glad you could be with us. Here's what's up this hour.
2: Three news outlets are suing President Trump for pulling their White House credentials. Hear how reporters protested.
1: Flight operations have resumed in the Northeast after delays and cancellations from damaged air traffic control equipment.
2: The Venezuelan man shot and wounded by an ICE agent in Austin, Texas, has a different version of events than law enforcement.
1: And the new rules and advice for selling your home with mortgage rates at 7% or higher.
3: So if you're a home seller, you need to realize this is a very different market than it was 5 years ago. And you've probably heard stories of your neighbors selling during the height of the pandemic and naming their price. Well, that generally is not this market anymore.
1: Veronica Dagger at the Wall Street Journal and how real estate advice is different from 5 years ago. Three news outlets are suing the Trump administration for banning them from the White House, saying the action violated their rights to free speech and a free press under the First Amendment. CNN, MS Now, and Politico are seeking a temporary restraining order to block Trump's action. In federal court in Washington, D.C., a hearing is scheduled for tomorrow. Trump Saturday announced he was barring them because of reporting he considered fake news. He defended his decision to reporters in New York yesterday.
4: You would think that an outlet would write at least reasonably well, but never. If you look at CNN, it's fake news.
1: Meanwhile, the AP joined a number of news organizations in a decision not to publish photographs or video of presidential events yesterday. The administration posted on X that White House access is a privilege, not a right. Trump this term has launched personal attacks on journalists for their reporting and elevated media outlets seen as more sympathetic to the administration. He also has filed lawsuits against multiple news outlets. A man identified as the Venezuelan who was shot and wounded by a federal immigration agent in Texas says he's being held at an ICE detention center with a bullet still lodged in his back and was not receiving adequate medical care. 28-year-old Wilbur Perez called into a news conference by his attorney and said he was working as a DoorDash driver Sunday when his car was sideswiped by the agents, who he said did not identify themselves. He said an agent shot him while he was still in his car and that there had been no foot chase. Austin police on Sunday said he had run from agents. His attorney is Kate Lincoln Goldfinch.
5: We are fed up with ICE and DHS telling us lies about what has happened in these incidents where people are being murdered and shot. We want the truth.
1: The New York Times says agents pulled Perez over, ID'd themselves, and said he was going to be arrested, at which point Perez allegedly fled in his car, leading to a short chase, the sideswiping, and the shooting. Homeland Security says Perez is here illegally. A grand jury has found that there was no evidence to support bringing charges in the death of Nolan Wells, an 18-year-old who was found dead after a July 4th trip with friends off the coast of Mississippi. The grand jury said unanimously in a report released yesterday by the Jackson County District Attorney's Office that it found no criminal or racially motivated wrongdoing after it conducted a comprehensive investigation involving witness testimony, physical and digital evidence, and GPS and cell phone data. There's been speculation about the circumstances of Wells' death after photos circulated of the black teenager surrounded by white friends during a trip to Horn Island. District Attorney Angel Myers McElrath.
6: Outsiders and influencers have attempted to exploit Nolan's death to divide and create chaos here. But we are better together.
1: The report said Wells' family was given the opportunity to produce evidence from their private investigation into Wells' death. Hey, by the way, a quick welcome to those hearing us for the first time this morning in Wilmar, Minnesota on KWLM. It's 11 minutes now after the hour on This Morning, America's First News.
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1: Glad you're with us. 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The Retail Association of Nevada has yanked its endorsement of the incumbent Republican governor, saying someone needs to pay a political price for President Trump's tariffs. It's a story by Jeff Murdoch, White House reporter at the Washington Times. Jeff, what's up here?
2: Well, this is really interesting. So the Retail Association of Nevada, which has long endorsed Republican candidates for local offices, has pulled its endorsement of our incumbent governor, Joe Lombardo, and has endorsed the Democrat, Aaron Ford. And they had endorsed Joe Lombardo in 2022. As I said, the last time they've endorsed a Democrat was the 90s. And they're saying that they're getting walloped by President Trump's tariffs. And even though they're a state business organization, they feel somebody needs to pay a political price for this. And Joe Lombardo has come out, obviously, as a Republican in support of the president, in support of the president's tariffs. And they're yanking their endorsement strictly over Joe Lombardo's embrace of President Trump's tariffs. And they even trotted out. They had a whole press conference on the Las Vegas Strip at a really nice restaurant. And they trotted out business owners to talk about how tariffs have really impacted their businesses, both in terms of their increased costs, but it's also made traveling to Las Vegas more expensive. And they're not seeing the customer base that they did pre-tariffs.
1: That's interesting. All right. So one of those restaurant owners was this John Simmons. He owns Firefly. What is he saying about this?
2: Well, he's saying, you know, because of the tariffs, his costs have been raised. His business has slowed down. He's had to lay off employees. And he says he's getting it from all directions. His prices are higher. Consumers aren't coming to their store, to his restaurant, because their prices are higher. And that countries we've slapped tariffs off are not doing the tourism and not coming to the U.S. at the rate they used to. And as you know, Las Vegas is so dependent. I mean, it's a one industry town, and that industry is tourism.
1: Wow. All right. So you reference here this retail group in Nevada. What about in other states or other retail associations saying similar things or pulling endorsements for that matter?
2: No, what's really interesting is Nevada seems to be an outlier here. You look at some of these other states, they stuck in beyond the retail organization, but also Chamber of Commerce, other business groups that are reliably Republican, they stayed with the Republican Party. The only other notable defection was the California Chamber of Commerce, and their governor's race went for Xavier Becerra, the Democrat, over Steve Hilton. And that is believed to be the first time the organization has endorsed a Democrat ever. I talked to somebody at the chamber. They would not get into why they chose to endorse a Democrat for the first time. They would not discuss whether or not tariffs played a role. The only thing they really would say about it is that there were a lot of issues besides tariffs, and they didn't mention tariffs one way or the other in their endorsement. Whereas here in Nevada, the retail group made it clear that their endorsement of the Democrat, Aaron Ford, was specifically about their frustration with President Trump's tariffs.
1: Well, we're speaking with Jeff Murdoch, White House reporter at the Washington Times. The story is called Retail Politics: Trump Tariffs Rattle Republicans' Usually Reliable Business Vote. It's not, I guess, in Nevada, the message was, well, somebody has to pay the price for Trump's tariffs. But it's not like everybody's running to endorse Democrats here. I mean, they once were pro-tariff, correct?
2: That is correct. And actually, that was, so I talked to a gentleman from the Michigan Retailers Association, which is the Nevada counterpart in Michigan. And they made that point that, you know, Democrats don't have a clean record on tariffs. Democrats are nearly against tariffs because President Trump is for tariffs, but they have a long history of supporting tariffs and being behind tariffs. And that is why the Michigan Retailers Association told me that they decided to stick with endorsing Mike Rogers for U.S. Senate, the Republican, because they don't feel Democrats have a clean record on tariffs either. And they feel that Mike Rogers, and they made it clear they strongly disagree with Mike Rogers on tariffs. They strongly disagree with President Trump on tariffs. They oppose it, but they feel that, you know, the Democrats have historically been supportive of tariffs, and they agree with Mike Rogers on everything else but tariffs, and they weren't going to let one disagreement, as they put it, they decided not to put one disagreement separate them from somebody they say they agree with 99% of everything else that he stands for.
1: Thanks, Jeff. Jeff Mordock, White House reporter at the Washington Times. 19 minutes now after the hour. On This Morning, America's First News, here's Nicole Murray.
3: The three big things you need to know. Number one.
4: CNN, MS Now, and Politico have sued President Trump's administration days after they were barred from White House grounds, calling the ban a violation of their First Amendment rights. President Trump said he is barring the outlets because of what he called unfair reporting.
5: I think I have an obligation not to let fake news. They're very bad for the country, very bad for national security, so I have that obligation. So we'll see how it works out.
3: Number two.
4: A man identified as the Venezuelan who was shot and wounded by a federal immigration agent in Texas said he is in pain and being held at an ICE detention center with a bullet lodged in his back. Attorney Kate Lincoln Golden said DHS falsely claimed that there was a foot chase at the scene.
6: He didn't know it was ICE, and he did a U-turn under the highway, and the truck chased him and sideswiped him again, and the agents came out and shot him in the back of the neck and pulled him out of the car.
4: The man has been identified as 28-year-old Wilbur Perez.
3: Number three.
4: Three people have been injured in a shooting at a senior living facility in Los Angeles when a staff member allegedly opened fire on his coworkers. LAPD Deputy Chief Mark Reyna.
7: Numerous police officers responded within minutes. Officers did a systematic search of that location while also rendering aid to the victims and extracting those victims from the location. They were able to locate a suspect during that search. That suspect was taken into custody without incident.
4: The suspect has only been described as a man in his 60s. California police say they are investigating model Presley Gerber's death as a suspected overdose. Gerber, the son of Cindy Crawford, died on Sunday at 27 years old. Lawyers for Lindsey Clancy have asked a judge to investigate the conduct of the lone juror who wanted to convict the Massachusetts mother of murder in the deaths of her three children. Her lawyers have also asked the judge to dismiss the criminal case. A new study finds that people who shower at night instead of the morning fall asleep faster and deeper. But sometimes, like, a shower after a long day, it's like the last thing I want to do, you know?
1: Okay.
4: No?
1: Well, I shower when I'm dirty. It doesn't matter if it's night or morning.
4: You never had that feeling of like, oh my God, I'm so tired, I'll shower in the morning kind of thing?
1: No. Well, you know, to be fair, like, if you're dirty and sweaty and the sweat has dried, right, then you're good getting into bed, right?
4: Ew, no.
1: The sheets, like, do some cleaning for you, don't they? You don't find that?
4: You're so gross.
1: 22 minutes after the hour.

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0: Thanks for being with us. Real estate agents are changing their advice to home sellers as mortgage rates are 7% now for the fifth consecutive year. Here's Veronica Dagger, personal finance reporter at the Wall Street Journal. Veronica, what are you hearing?
1: Right. So we're at the topping 7% for mortgage rates right now, and that's for the fifth year in a row. So we've been high for a while. It's kind of like the new normal. And so we're in a situation where home sales have cooled a lot because buyers are thinking twice about the higher rates that are out there. So if you're a home seller, you need to realize this is a very different market than it was 5 years ago. And, you know, you've probably heard stories of your neighbors selling during the height of the pandemic and naming their price. Well, that generally is not this market anymore. Unless you are in a market that is, unless you have a luxury home or you're in a super hot market, there's certain areas of the country that are still pretty hot, like northern New Jersey and certain areas of the country like Boston. But unless you're in one of those markets, most home sellers are going to have to play ball with buyers a lot more than they did in the past.
0: Yeah. All right. So explain some of the new ways they might be playing ball.
1: So one of the ways they do that is just be realistic with your pricing. Like, just because you think your house is special and good, I'm sure it's very nice, but if you think you can get the best price and get all your money back from all the work you put into it and all the time you put into it, they want to make sure they're buying something in line with the local market. And that can vary, very much vary street by street. And so it is helpful to work with a local agent who knows the area specifically and have a sense of what buyers are going to pay and be realistic, not shoot for the stars, because in most cases, that's going to cause your home to sit for a very long time in the market. And if you're serious about selling, you don't want to, it's very important from the outset to set the correct price. Well, you know, another thing is that more and more sellers are offering concessions to buyers. And of course, more buyers are asking for that sweetener. Maybe the seller is going to say, you know what, I'll chip in money towards your closing costs on the deal. I will throw in the washer and dryer from the home. It helps sellers empathize with the buyers right now and makes buyers feel better about taking the deal to the finish line because they're already so financially stressed. So anything you can do to throw in to the offer that's going to make everyone feel good, that is a good idea right now. A couple other things to think about is offering repair credits. Back in the day, like meaning 5 years ago, people would buy homes. Many people would be buying homes without inspections. They'd be waiving inspections. Sellers could sit there and say, you know, you're going to buy my house as is. I'm not changing a thing and you're going to pay top dollar. Well, that generally is not the case anymore. If there is something needs to be fixed within reason, maybe there's, you know, a bathroom repair that needs to be done, you don't necessarily need to do that as a seller. But if the buyer says to you, look, I'm probably going to need to put like $15,000 into this bathroom, maybe you want to offer them a $15,000 repair credit to get that deal done.
0: How about just like not selling at all? I think there was one agent who said he does advise that to clients sometimes, I guess ones who can afford it.
1: Right. If you can afford it, why give up that home with the, you know, 2 or 3% mortgage rate if you can go ahead and rent it? Rents are still quite high, especially in areas like New York City. And so if you can go ahead and rent that property and hold out, and as long as you're covering your costs and maybe making a few bucks on it, it might make sense to hold out till the market improves for sellers. So that's an option for people too.
0: Thanks, Veronica. Veronica Dagger, personal finance reporter at the Wall Street Journal. 30 minutes now after the hour on This Morning, America's First News.

0: vomit.
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5: 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I'm Michelle Slade. 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
1: Thanks for spending time with us. Welcome into Tuesday, September 22nd. Gordon Deal with Nicole Murray. Some of our top stories and headlines: three news organizations suing the Trump administration for pulling their White House credentials. TV networks suspended some coverage of presidential events yesterday in protest. Flight operations resume in the Northeast after delays and cancellations from damaged air traffic control equipment. Matthew Stafford threw four touchdown passes as the Rams blew out the Giants in Monday Night Football. And a lost hiker rescued after 11 days on a rugged island in the middle of Lake Superior. That story in about 20 minutes. 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The fast casual burrito chain Chipotle is working with the data infrastructure giant Palantir on a food safety risk platform. Wired.com says it appears to analyze factors like a store's health department scores, pest incidents, and employee illnesses to assign a food safety score, basically the store's risk level. Insight from Dr. Don Schaffner, food microbiologist at Rutgers University in New Jersey. Don, explain this.
2: Well, food safety is complicated, and companies need information to make decisions. And so obviously in this case, Chipotle has decided to work with somebody to help them manage those data needs.
1: And what is it that they're looking for, do you think, after what's happened, I guess?
2: Well, like I said, food safety is complicated. There's a lots of things to manage. You have to think about individual stores. You have to think about where the food is coming from to get to those stores. You know, there's just so much data that's potentially out there that a company might want to have its hands on to be able to manage food safety and food quality and to be able to make decisions quickly.
1: And in theory, the software, this I think it's called Foundry, that Palantir has, it's just combing through records upon records, trying to identify where some sort of outbreak might occur and impact the food system.
2: Well, I don't think it's necessarily outbreak specific. It's really looking at all of the data that they need to make decisions about food safety, about food quality. It's just a fire hose of information. So, of course, individual people can't necessarily look at that and make sense out of it. So you need some sort of a platform to kind of collate that information and give the people that need information, you know, on dashboards where they can make real-time decisions that are hopefully based on accurate data.
1: You referenced that food safety is complicated. How so? What do you mean by that?
2: Oh, there's just so many moving pieces, right? If you think about on a restaurant on a daily basis, you've got workers that may show up. You've got workers that may show up sick. You need to have a way to send them home. Chipotle is very big on that. You know, you think about all the ingredients that might go into a taco, right? You got the shells coming from one place, and you got the lettuce coming from another place, and the tomatoes coming from another place, and then you got meat coming from another place, and then you've got information about, you know, how that meat has been cooked or you know, all of this kind of stuff. So it's just a huge amount of data, and really if any one of those things goes wrong, you could potentially have a food poisoning outbreak. So having a way to keep track of all of that, and then in the event that something does go wrong, figuring out, well, what caused it? Because when people present with illness, you don't know if they got sick from your restaurant. You don't know if they did get sick from your restaurant, what food they ate at your restaurant. So yeah, just lots and lots of data out there that companies need to wrangle.
1: We're speaking with Dr. Donald Schaffner, food microbiologist at Rutgers University. This report from Wired talked about a nightmare summer for food safety across the U.S. Can you sort of recap kind of what we saw, what we went through?
2: Sure. I think, certainly this was, I wouldn't call it a nightmare summer. I would absolutely call it the summer of Cyclospora, or what seems to be the summer of Cyclospora. We had a very large Cyclospora outbreak that was centered in Michigan and Ohio. The epidemiology investigation implicated iceberg lettuce from Taco Bell restaurants. And of course, you know, that sensitized everybody to talking about food safety. We have other Cyclospora outbreaks ongoing simultaneously where we haven't identified the cause. And then of course we have food safety outbreaks happening all the time. Fortunately, not like all the time, but certainly a lot of the time. And so I think the news people, consumers of news, were very interested to learn more about what other things might be making them sick. And so with that Cyclospora case, that Cyclospora outbreak starting and then sort of rolling downhill and sort of gathering speed, it was all anybody wanted to talk about in terms of the food supply. And certainly, certainly all anybody wanted to talk to me about.
1: Yeah. ultimately, do you think AI here helps with food safety?
2: Well, I've been playing around with AI, and I think it's a tremendously powerful tool. But what I always wonder is it really giving us true information? And so, yes, I mean, AI is wonderful for screening large amounts of data and pulling patterns out of that data. But, as humans, we also can fool ourselves and see patterns when they're not there. And so, certainly, I mean, AI is going to be one tool that we're going to use. But like somebody once said, trust but verify, right? We need to use AI because it's helping us to manage all this data. But we also, at some point, need to put human eyes

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5: Council.

0: for spending time with us. Welcome to Tuesday. It is time now for the mic drop with this morning's Mike Gavin.
1: Good morning. Well, we can add muddy puddles to the list of things that robot cars aren't great at handling. We told you last week about the standoff between a Waymo and a fire truck in Austin. Now, video's gone viral showing one of the company's robo-taxis spending 10 minutes repeatedly moving forward and backward on a flooded Phoenix Street before finally coming to a stop in traffic. The footage doesn't show whether anyone was riding inside the Waymo or whether remote assistance became involved or what specifically caused it to stop. But flooded roads have already posed a documented problem for Waymo's automated driving system. In May, the National Highway Traffic Safety Administration acknowledged a Waymo recall due to a concern that software could allow a Waymo vehicle to slow down and then continue into standing water.
0: Yeah.
1: So, like, just basically drive through floods, which I guess is maybe what it was afraid of and why it was just kind of stuck there going back and forth in the flooded street.
0: Do they keep overcorrecting? Is that what's happening here, it seems like?
1: Yeah.
0: Because I was just about to say, don't go the other way now and make it seem like it's some amphibious vehicle.
1: Right. Yeah.
0: Figure this out.
1: Right. I mean, there should be some sort of a limit. Whatever it is, it's a couple inches, whatever that might be. Maybe 6 inches is the limit, whatever that might be. And above that, you don't go through it. And underneath that, you do. But apparently, it's having trouble.
0: About the thing just backing up in traffic, though.
1: Yeah, I know.
0: It almost banged into that Volkswagen that had pulled up behind it. Volkswagen's leaning on the horn.
1: Yeah.
0: And then the Volkswagen had to back up because the Waymo was going to back up into it. I thought, oh, a sensor will kick in at any moment here, and the Volkswagen won't have to back up, but I'm not quite sure that was the case.
1: You don't want to take that chance. You don't want to take that chance, right? Yeah. I mean, there's few things more frightening than having a robot backing into you, and you know you can't flag down the human and say, hey, stop.
0: Well, just watch. I'm just thinking, go. Okay, go. Now it's going to go. Now it's good. Nope, it's not. It's backing up again.
1: Yeah.
0: It just was completely confused.
1: We're just ironing out the bugs, Gordon.
0: Sure.
1: Before you and I get into one, it's all going to be fixed. Trust me.

0: first.
1: Yeah. And not to get too deep in the woods on fantasy football, but here's a story that most anyone who follows the NFL could find amusing. ESPN reposted screenshots from a fantasy football matchup on social media, which shows one team behind by only around 3 points, with Giants star receiver Malik Nabers set to play last night on Monday Night Football. Even better, the other team left Puka Nacua in his lineup, even though he'd been ruled out for the game due to injury, and he had Jackson Dart as his quarterback, and we know that Dart exited the game early with an injury in the first quarter. That guy must have been feeling pretty good until, wait for it, Nabers also got hurt, injuring his shoulder early in the contest. Nabers did return to the game, but only finished with one catch for 1 yard, leaving that guy 2 points short of what had seemed like a sure victory.
0: Wow.
1: Yeah,
0: what would he have needed fantasy football wise?
1: I mean, like,
0: one catch for like 5 yards.
1: Yeah,
0: or something?
1: Yeah, one catch for maybe 10 yards. One catch for 10 yards. That would have given him the 2 points, and then he would have got the win. Yeah, yeah. That's all he needed was one more catch. And we know Nabers, when he's healthy, catches a lot of balls. So he probably thought he was sitting pretty right there.
0: I was just frustrated for the Giants watching him last night.
1: The moral of the story is: don't ever count on the Giants, even if they look like last week. They looked like they were playing well. Don't ever count on the Giants for you to win your fantasy football team, please.
0: Thank you, Mike. 13 minutes now in front of the hour on This Morning, America's First News.
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0: Taking the day's information and helping you make sense of it all. 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
1: Thanks for joining us. A new study finds Americans are drinking less for the first time since the pandemic, but alcohol use remains higher than it was before 2020. The study in the journal Annals of Internal Medicine said the modest decline in drinking rates is welcome news. While both heavy and occasional drinking declined among Gen Z and millennials, drinking increased in people ages 50 to 64. Senior study author Dr. Brian Lee, a liver transplant doctor at Keck Medicine of USC in Los Angeles, says the most concerning finding was that heavy drinking among adults ages 50 to 64 has steadily climbed since 2018. He said about a million more people are drinking heavily in that age group alone. Heavy drinking here is defined as either five or more drinks per day or 15 or more per week for men. For women, it's four drinks per day or eight drinks per week. Yearly cancer deaths linked to alcohol have doubled over the last three decades. 8 minutes now in front of the hour on This Morning. Once again, here's Nicole Murray.
2: And now, the three big things you need to know. Number one.
3: CNN, MS Now, and Politico have sued the Trump administration for banning them from White House grounds, saying the action violates their First Amendment rights. President Trump says the ban was put into place because of the quality of reporting.
4: I never get anything positive. It's always negative.
2: Number two.
3: The grand jury reviewing the evidence in the death of Nolan Wells has found that no criminal charges are warranted, saying the position and location that his body was found is consistent with drowning. Circuit Court District Attorney Angel Myers McElrath.
5: What I cannot accept, when I cannot ignore, is that false narratives that Nolan's death was somehow racially motivated, and that this is a case of another young black man denied justice by a racist, corrupt system, were perpetuated and allowed to spread.
3: The 18-year-old was found dead after a 4th of July trip off the coast of Mississippi.
2: Number three.
3: A police officer and a man have been wounded in an exchange of gunfire near a synagogue in Ontario as members of the Jewish community celebrated Yom Kippur. Belleville Police Service Deputy Chief Sherry Meeks.
6: We have increased patrols and are maintaining a heightened police presence throughout the city, including around places of worship, while continuing to work closely with community leaders to provide reassurance and support.
3: The suspect, identified as 29-year-old Sean Ward, was being hospitalized in life-threatening condition. The Florida Department of Health has confirmed the state's first death of dengue fever this year as cases of the mosquito-borne illness continue to rise. The department did not provide any details about the patient. Flights into and out of New York, New Jersey, and Philadelphia have resumed after hundreds of flights were canceled and delayed yesterday. Officials say a construction crew accidentally cut a Verizon fiber cable. The Powerball jackpot has climbed to $313 million. However, Saturday's drawing still produced a big winner. A New York player matched five numbers to win $1 million. That lucky individual has not yet claimed their prize.
1: Stay low on the radar screen.
3: Do you have to declare like who you are when you win a big prize?
1: Not sure.
3: Like that?
1: I think it's a state by state thing, so I'm not sure what the rules in New York are, but
3: I'm assuming you would keep your identity private.
1: Yeah.
3: You wouldn't even tell me?
1: That is a definite no.
3: Why not? Definite I can keep a
1: no.
3: secret.
1: Definite no. 6 minutes now in front of the hour.
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0: Thanks for being with us. A 70-year-old experienced hiker was on a planned 9-day solo backpacking hike through Isle Royale National Park, a rugged island in Lake Superior, when things took a turn. Craig Berg was supposed to return on a ferry to Michigan's Upper Peninsula September 5, but when he didn't arrive home, his family reported him missing. There's no cell service on the island. On the fourth day of his trip, Berg veered off the trails and fell into a swamp, apparently, drenching all of his clothes, bag, and food. For the next 11 days, he survived off a small allotment of freeze-dried food and dirty water. Finally, Berg spotted two kayakers who rescued him 11 days after his fall. The paddlers were veterans of the Michigan National Guard. After his airlift rescue, first responders noted that Berg was injured and hypothermic, but were nonetheless thrilled to find him alive and alert. He continues to recover. That'll do it for this hour. For Nicole Murray and Mike Gavin, I'm Gordon Deal. 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
4: Breaking news this hour from Town Hall. I'm Rich Thompson. President Trump takes the stage this morning at a tumultuous time for the world.
5: President Trump returns to the United Nations General Assembly this week to deliver a message of American leadership and decisive action on the global stage. While globalist institutions and critics express hand-wringing over his administration's foreign policy, President Trump's measures on Iran and elsewhere demonstrate what he calls a commitment to confronting long-standing global threats head-on. On the sidelines of the summit, the president will meet with key foreign allies, including British Prime Minister Andy Burnham, Japanese Prime Minister Sanae Takachi, and leaders from the Gulf Cooperation Council. Bernie Bennett reporting.
4: Some residual delays persist following a construction accident that cut a regional air traffic control communications line in New Jersey's Liberty International Airport.
6: Planes back flying following ground stops at six airports, Newark, LaGuardia, Kennedy, Philadelphia International, Teterboro, and Westchester County. Transportation Secretary Sean Duffy says a backup fiber optic air traffic control cable was cut by construction workers by accident. Duffy taking to his X page writing, "This incident underscores the need for additional funding to modernize aging infrastructure and prevent disruptions like this in the future." Laura Winters reporting.
4: Hurricane Polo has graduated to Category 5 status in the eastern Pacific off southwestern Mexico. The National Hurricane Center says storm packing maximum sustained winds of 160 miles per hour. Polo's forecast to sharply turn northwest and west-northwest, and on that path, it would skirt the Mexican coast for a few days without directly making landfall, but dumping an awful lot of rain. On Wall Street, ahead of this morning's opening bell, the stock futures are mixed. The Dow futures are up 233 points, while the Nasdaq futures are down 14 points. More on these stories, townhall.com.
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4: A new book by the late Princess Diana's brother, Charles Spencer, is making headlines with some troubling allegations regarding King Charles. We got details from correspondent Charles Deledesma.
8: In Swan Song, Diana, My Sister, Charles Spencer alleges that he argued with the then Prince Charles over palace plans for Prince William and Prince Harry, then aged 15 and 12, to walk behind their mother's coffin during the 1997 funeral procession. Spencer says he told Charles that Diana, who was killed in a car crash in Paris at the age of 36, would not have wanted her boys to undergo such an ordeal. He claims the prince went ballistic during the argument and told him, "Rest assured, we'll forget her soon enough." Spencer also accuses Charles of having contempt for his ex-wife and of sounding elated after her death. I'm Charles Deledesma.
4: News and analysis at townhall.com. A federal judge is refusing to block the Trump administration from giving SpaceX more than 700 acres of wildlife refuge, part of a land swap in Texas.
9: Meanwhile, environmental groups vowed to continue their legal challenge. The judge declined the plaintiff's request to prevent the parcel exchange, saying they failed to prove it would worsen ecological risks to a region already transformed by billionaire Elon Musk's rocket operations. In June, the Fish and Wildlife Service approved the deal with SpaceX, which would surrender 683 acres the company owns in exchange for the federal land in the lower Rio Grande Valley National Wildlife Refuge. John Scott reporting.
4: China's Alibaba has unveiled new plans for its AI model and new chip technologies, including what it claims is China's most powerful AI chip so far. The launch comes as some American AI leaders call for a slowdown in AI development over safety concerns. More on these stories, townhall.com.
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0: 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Hi there, this is the Sue McClain News Hour, brought to you by Korean War veteran Senator Maurice Johannesson. Well, another warm day in the North Valley, and you can expect a high of 88 and a low of 58, then back up to 92 by tomorrow. Your official weather forecast coming up courtesy of the Queen of Dragons. 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Once again, the time 6:08 on this Tuesday, September 22nd. If you're planning on traveling, no incidents on the roadways at this time. Expect plenty of construction throughout the city limits. We do have delays being reported in the Country Oaks neighborhood between Collier Drive, I-5, and 299. Additional delays on Highway 299 east of Burney. Today, expect up to 70-minute delays. Additional delays in East Reading on Victor Avenue. At times, we've seen up to 15-minute delays. Now, this is affecting a section of Victor Avenue between Cascade Lane and 44. Additional delays for eastbound Tehama Street and around Oregon and California streets. They're doing plenty of work in that area. Additional delays on Placer. Look out for construction. They've been doing some construction as well over on Willis Street. And in that area, the road has been closed off and on lately. So just be aware. Also, 0.17 miles west of 273. Expect delays. That's Monday through Friday, 7 a.m. to 6 p.m. And Caltrans recently announced a $2.1 million paving project that's happening later on this month, affecting a portion of Highway 44 in Shasta County between Viola and Old Station. Now, Caltrans is also giving you a chance to learn more about a future paving project that I had mentioned. This is affecting 44, 273, and 299. They're going to have an open house. That's Caltrans District 2 is having an open house coming up. That's on the 24th, which is, of course, 2 days away, and they're having two separate sessions from 9 a.m. to 11 in the morning and from 5 until 7 in the afternoon, an open house September 24th at their Butte Street office. Expect delays if you're traveling on Highway 80. If you're heading northbound on I-5, expect delays near Lakehead. Additional delays on Highway 89 past McLeod. Also on Highway 3, expect plenty of construction to delay your travel. Road work continues on Highway 96 and additional delays if you're traveling along Highway 299. This is closer to Weaverville. If you're traveling southbound on I-5, expect delays possibly near Anderson and south of Maxwell. Additional delays on Highway 36 past Mad River. That project has been underway for so long, I'm not even sure if they're ever going to wrap that one up, but cross your fingers, it's going to happen. It looks like four Reading City Council members met behind closed doors to discuss the future of the city manager position. A special meeting was called by Vice Mayor Paul DeNuca, Aaron Reznor, and Tanessa Audette. Now, they've said they want the city to follow its traditional recruitment process for a permanent city manager. This meeting comes about 2 months after city manager William Tarbeau died unexpectedly July 19th, just 5 months after he took the job. The council unanimously appointed Michael Webb as interim city manager 2 days later. Webb was previously the city's assistant city manager and public works director. Also, the Shasta County man accused of murdering his neighbor has been sentenced to 50 years to life in prison plus 2 years and 8 months behind bars. Robert Parker Milton was convicted of the first-degree murder of 71-year-old William Dressler in Shasta County Superior Court. Dressler was killed in August of 24 while he went out for a walk in his South Reading neighborhood. According to court documents and reporting on the case, Milton approached Dressler, shot him, then struck him twice in the head with a cinder block. Milton was 35 at the time of the killing. Police searching the neighborhood eventually located him at a nearby home where officers found him holding a firearm. He was arrested without incident. In April of 26, a Shasta County jury convicted Milton of first-degree murder and 3 counts of resisting an executive officer. Jurors also found multiple sentencing enhancements to be true, including allegations involving great violence and cruelty, dangerous conduct, and the intentional discharge of a firearm causing death or great bodily injury. The case also included a separate trial over Milton's mental state. Milton had pleaded not guilty by reason of insanity, and his defense argued that he had been experiencing psychosis and paranoid delusions. A separate jury later found Milton legally sane at the time of the 24 killing. Before sentencing, the defense asked the court to strike a 25-year-to-life firearm enhancement in the interest of justice. Well, the court denied the request. The resulting sentence was 50 years to life in prison, once again along with 2 additional years and 8 months for resisting an officer convictions. Senior Deputy District Attorney Toby Powell prosecuted the case, while Superior Court Judge Catherine Barton imposed the sentence after hearing statements from Dressler's former wife, Bonnie Dressler, and his daughter, Brittany Dressler. The two women describe William's life and the impact his death has had on their family. Dressler's family is also pursuing a separate wrongful death lawsuit, and the criminal case concludes with Milton's life sentence, while a related civil litigation remains pending. And CAL FIRE's Shasta Trinity unit is conducting a prescribed burn this week in southwest Redding as part of an effort to reduce wildfire risk and improve public safety. The project covers about 100 acres of grass and brush and oak south of Canyon Road and west of 273. Burn operations are expected this week, so just be aware. Residents and visitors in the area could see emergency personnel and fire equipment along with visible smoke during the day and possibly overnight. And it looks like free County Health and Human Services, or the Shasta County Health and Human Services, is offering free car seat safety checks this week as part of Child Passenger Safety Week. So you could actually have that free child car seat safety check this week. The national campaign runs through the 27th and is focusing on helping parents and caregivers, including, well, grandparents like myself, to make sure children are properly protected while riding in a vehicle. Certified child passenger safety technicians will be available tomorrow from 9 a.m. to 1 p.m. at Anderson River Park in the 2800 block of Rupert Road. Technicians will check car seat installations and provide hands-on guidance to parents and caregivers. And I don't know about you, but I've tried to install multiple child safety seats, and at times they can be a bugger. So just go down, talk to the folks who really know what they're doing. Maybe they can help you out, making it a little bit easier. There was one child seat where I had to get in the car, kneel on it, and buckle it in. So, you know, they have better ways. You just need to talk to the folks who know. So once again, it is tomorrow, 9 to 1 at Anderson River Park at 2800 Rupert Road. And California health officials are urging residents to make sure you are vaccinated against the measles after an unvaccinated passenger who traveled throughout California was hospitalized with the highly contagious disease. That story coming up. Taking a look at your weather forecast, brought to you by the Queen of Dragons. 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Today, sunny and a high of 88 with a low of 58 and a light breeze becoming south around 5 miles per hour this afternoon. Tomorrow, warming up to 92 and decreasing clouds. Yeah, we're expecting a few high clouds tomorrow night with a low of 58. Now sunny for Thursday and a high of 90 and a low of 59 with partly cloudy skies. Friday, Saturday, and Sunday, highs only in the low 80s. 81 for Friday, 81 for Saturday, and Sunday's high, it looks like it's going to be around 82. So, you know, it's going to be a great last couple of days. I mean, this whole week is really going to look pretty good. So you can get outside, enjoy the sunshine. Don't forget your sunscreen and your radio and your friends here at KCNR. It is currently 59 degrees and clear in downtown Redding. The Sue McClain News Hour brought to you by Korean War veteran Senator Maurice Johannesson. The time, 6:16, and this is KCNR, 96.5 FM, AM 1460, and worldwide at kcnrradio.com.
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0: 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Good morning. This is the Sue McClain News Hour, brought to you by Korean War veteran Senator Maurice Johannesson. The time is 6:20. It is Tuesday, September 22nd. 2026. For all you travelers, no incidents on the roadways. We'll talk more about that coming up today. Plenty of sunshine, little breezy, 88 degrees. It is currently, 88 by this afternoon with a low of 58. It is currently 59 degrees in downtown Reading. Stay tuned. We'll take a look at what's happening on Wall Street. I've got some good news and I got some not such great news. I mean, gas prices, they're pretty crazy right now. So we'll talk more about your gas prices coming up. So stick around. In the meantime, here's what's happening in the Valley. I mentioned this before the break. California health officials are urging residents to just make sure they're vaccinated against the measles after an unvaccinated passenger who traveled throughout California was hospitalized with a highly contagious disease. The California Department of Public Health says the passenger traveled by Amtrak trains and throughway buses across the United States with transfers in at least six California counties, Alameda, Butte, Kern, Los Angeles, Sacramento, and San Joaquin. The passenger arrived in California September 10th and traveled through several California communities before they continued east. The California Department of Public Health, working with federal and local health officials, are notifying people who may have been exposed to the subject. The state is urging Californians to check their measles vaccination status. Health officials also say two doses of the measles, mumps, and rubella or MMR vaccine provide about 97% protection against the measles. As of September 14th, California had 59 confirmed measles cases in 13 counties this year. So multiple measles cases in 13 counties. So if you think, you know, hey, I've been traveling and maybe I was exposed. I don't, you know, it's better to be safe than sorry when it comes to things like that. The Reading Police Department conducted a DUI driver's license checkpoint last night as part of an ongoing effort to prevent impaired driving and improve roadway safety. Police say checkpoint locations are selected using data showing areas with a history of crashes and arrests involving impaired drivers. Officers just want to remind drivers that impairment isn't really limited to alcohol. Prescription medications and over-the-counter medications, marijuana, and other drugs can affect a person's ability to safely operate a vehicle. And special education students from across Shasta County will take to the field this fall for the annual Shasta County Sports Day. The event gives young athletes a chance to participate, compete, and enjoy a day of sports in an inclusive environment. The Shasta County Special Olympics is hosting this year's event for local special education students. The program dates back to 2009, and this year's Sports Day is set for Wednesday, October 14th from 9 a.m. to noon at Sequoia Middle School right here in Reading. Looks like former ABC News correspondent Terry Moran said the network shut down his effort to report on former President Joe Biden's health well before questions about the president's fitness went mainstream. Apparently, in late 2023, early 2024, you know, it was pretty clear that Biden was fading rather quickly. Moran said he formed his impression while traveling with Biden to Japan. And I had actually traveled with him to Japan in the spring of 23 and kind of eyeballed him there. And I thought, okay, he's still functioning, but man, he's frail. He looked like he'd blow away in a stiff wind, according to Moran. I tried to do a story about Biden's health before anybody else did it in network because I'd seen it and I got shut down very hard. He said he pitched the story internally in writing. I wrote an email to everybody as gently and as respectfully as I could. I think I still have it. I was like, this is a legit issue for Americans to be interested in. I'm not a doctor. I'm not diagnosing, but we all know what we know when we see people fading, he continued. We all have had grandparents. We're all getting old ourselves. So there's no doubt about it. This is a legitimate concern for voters of America, according to Moran. He said network executives blocked the story, telling him it was the medical unit's business, not yours. Huh. The U.S. plans to reopen a former Cold War-era military base in southern Greenland and set up a military presence at an East Coast base now used by the Danish Dog Sled Patrol under an agreement to be signed by the U.S., Denmark, and Greenland today. Now, those sites are Narsarsuaq, the population has dwindled to just a few dozen people since the U.S. closed its Bluey West 1 military base in the 1950s. Also, the Mestervig, a military outpost currently used by the Sirius Dog Sled Patrol, a Danish Special Forces unit, and apparently Denmark, Greenland, and the U.S. are expected to sign their new agreement at the United Nations General Assembly in New York at 10:30 this morning. And President Trump is expected to say he is winning both on the battlefield and as a peacemaker in a speech to the United Nations, overshadowed by growing spillover from his stalled war against Iran. Trump will likely not hold back in renewing his frequent boasts that under, well, him, the United States is the hottest country in the world. He's also expected to seek to justify the Iran war, which has so far failed to fulfill White House objectives and provoked widespread economic damage over the Strait of Hormuz's closure. A federal judge refused to block the Trump administration from giving SpaceX more than 700 acres of wildlife refuge as part of a land swap in Texas, while environmental groups vowed to continue their legal challenge. U.S. District Judge Fernando Rodriguez Jr. declined the plaintiff's request for a preliminary injunction to prevent the parcel exchange, saying they failed to prove it would worsen ecological risks to the Gulf Coast region, already transformed by billionaire Elon Musk's rocket operations. In June, the U.S. Fish and Wildlife Service approved moving forward with the deal with SpaceX, which would surrender 683 acres the company owns in exchange for the federal land in the lower Rio Grande Valley National Wildlife Refuge. If you've been there, it's absolutely gorgeous. The 103,000-acre refuge spans four counties along the Texas border and is home to animal habitats and historical landmarks. And the U.S. ambassador to the United Nations said President Trump will continue to call out what the administration continues to consider ridiculous about the world peacekeeping body when he addresses the General Assembly. Trump has chastised member nations in his 2025 speech for providing only empty words that don't solve war, and is expected to denounce the UN Human Rights Council over allegations that the U.S. military actions in Iran may have constituted as war crimes. And the administration is proposing investing $5 billion in a fund that would help Middle East countries rebuild their energy infrastructure following the Iran war. According to the Wall Street Journal, the goal would have to have the countries reduce their reliance on the Strait of Hormuz for transporting oil and gas. The U.S. would seek matching contributions from eight Middle Eastern countries, including Saudi Arabia, United Arab Emirates, Qatar, Bahrain, Kuwait, Oman, Iraq, and Jordan, hoping to establish a $10 billion investment fund. And 22 leaders and top officials representing 20 countries in the European Union has called for tighter controls on the most advanced artificial intelligence systems, including mandatory safety testing and a possible new international institution to oversee them. The United States, China, and the United Kingdom did not sign the statement titled "A Call for Control of Frontier AI Models." AI must remain under human direction, oversight, and control, the statement reads. It must be developed and used in line with international law. So the U.S., China, and United Kingdom didn't sign that statement. Once again, a call for control of frontier AI models. And major television networks suspended their pool coverage of President Donald Trump after CNN, MS Now, and Politico announced plans to sue the administration over being barred from the White House. ABC, CBS, Fox News, and NBC joined CNN in suspending television pool duties, which provide video of presidential events to news organizations throughout the world, according to the Times. The public has a vital interest in receiving accurate, independent information about its government. That's according to the five networks. No administration should restrict news organizations because it objects to its reporting. Hey, thanks for tuning into the show. The Sue McClain News Hour brought to you by Korean War veteran Senator Maurice Johannesson. We'll take a look at your road conditions coming up and your weather for today and your extended weather forecast. Today, it's going to be sunny and a high of 88 and calm wind becoming south around 5 miles per hour this afternoon with a low of 58. Tomorrow, a few high clouds and a high of 92. Then tomorrow night, decreasing clouds and a low of 58. 90 for Thursday under sunny skies. Looks like it's just pool weather throughout this week. Overnight lows dropping down to 59 with a few high clouds for Thursday night. Friday, Saturday, and Sunday, sunny, highs in the low 80s. 81 for Friday and Saturday. Sunday's high, right around 80 with a low of 51. It is currently clear in downtown Redding, Red Bluff 60, 59 in Anderson, 57 in the city of Shasta Lake, and 59 degrees in downtown Redding. 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

0: 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Hi there. Good morning. This is the Sue McClain News Hour, brought to you by Korean War veteran Senator Maurice Johannesson. Well, gas prices down about 10 cents this morning. We'll talk about that in just a moment. The time is 6:36. It is Tuesday, September 22nd, 2026. And for all you travelers, there's quite a bit of road construction underway. Expect delays between Collier Drive, I-5, and 299, 7-5. Along Highway 299 east of Burney, expect up to 70-minute delays. In East Reading, expect up to possibly 15-minute delays, maybe more, on Victor Avenue due to a recent project. This is affecting a section of Victor Avenue between Cascade Lane and 44 over there by Derby as well. And eastbound Tehama Street has been closed off and on between Oregon and California Streets. Have been doing quite a bit of work over there from 7 to 6. And construction point 17 miles west of 273, 7 a.m. to 6 p.m. In downtown Reading, they've been working diligently on Placer and the surrounding streets, including over on Willis and near Magnolia. So if you're in that area, you're going to have to slow down. People are flying down that hill. I mean, I was really afraid. It took me like 10 minutes to pull out yesterday because people are just going so fast. And folks, just pay attention to that speed limit over on Placer, okay? Now, we do have construction. This is starting Monday, September 28th, involving repaving of 44 from 1.7 miles west to 3.8 miles east of Forest Service Road 32N16. Okay, this is just east of Eskimo Hill. Expect up to 15-minute delays or, you know, maybe longer. And Caltrans is giving you a chance to learn more about a future paving project. They've been doing some paving. This is affected 273, 44, 299. Well, there's a future paving project for 2029 and 2030. Even though right now we're seeing construction on 273 and 299 and 44, this is a big thing. This is new. Now, Caltrans is having an open house on the 24th at their Butte Street office in Reading. Two drop-in sessions are available, 9 to 11 in the morning, then again 5 to 7 in the evening. Okay? So just kind of giving you a heads up. And once again, stick around. We'll take a look at what's happening in the North Valley just minutes away. In the meantime, where are you looking for the cheapest gas in town? Well, you can find it over there on Churn Creek Road. Okay, maybe you're in that area. You're thinking, I need gas. Where's the cheapest? Well, Fast Track at 4746 Churn Creek Road. Regular unleaded, $5.49 a gallon. That's it. That's where you can find the cheapest gas in town. Fast Track at 4746 Churn Creek Road, $5.49. a gallon. On Wall Street, good news. The Dow is up 68.5. The Nasdaq composite up by 108. And the Standard & Poor's 500 up by 15 today. And it looks like the price of oil this morning, WTI crude oil, at $90.04 a barrel, down 2.5%. Brent crude down by 1.5% at $98.69 a barrel. Gold at $4,369 an ounce, down by 0.25%, along with silver, that's down to $66.19 an ounce today. Now, some stocks doing very well today. We've got Warner Brothers Discovery Incorporated up by 11% to $30.80 a share. And are you ready for this? This is a lot. Up by 231%. 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Up by 2.25%. NVIDIA, $227.38 a share. And Nokia up by almost 2.5% to $10.94 a share. And that's what's happening on Wall Street today. Looks like Cal Fire Shasta Trinity Unit is conducting a prescribed burn. We'll talk about that coming up, so stay tuned for that. In the meantime, let's take a look inside sports.
1: AP Sports, I'm Jennifer King. The Rams rolled over the Giants on Monday Night Football. Correspondent Mark Myers has more.
2: Matthew Stafford threw four touchdown passes as the Rams beat the Giants 28-6. Two of those scoring strikes went to Devontae Adams.
3: To be here, you know, at the end of my career with Matthew and just to be able to bond with him and watch him continue to etch his name in history is just, it's a blessing.
2: Giants quarterback Jackson Dart played the game's opening series, then limped off with a knee injury and did not return. Backup Jameis Winston threw for 111 yards with one interception.
1: Cubs third baseman Alex Bregman will not undergo surgery and is hopeful to return for the playoffs after being struck by a foul ball and suffering

0: additions to keep the fire contained and limit impacts to air quality. And Reading City Council members met behind closed doors to discuss the future of the city manager position. The special meeting was called by Vice Mayor Paul DeNuca, Aaron also along with Aaron Resner and Tanessa Audette. They have said they want the city to follow its traditional recruitment process for a permanent city manager. The vote came down to 3-2. The meeting comes about 2 months after city manager William Tarbeau died unexpectedly July 19th, just 5 months after taking the job. The council appointed Michael Webb as interim city manager 2 days later. Webb was previously the city's assistant city manager and public works director. And today, Mayor Mike Littow will be speaking at the State of the City for today's State of the City address. And the Shasta County man accused of murdering his neighbor has been sentenced to 50 years to life in prison, plus an additional 2 years and 8 months behind bars. Robert Parker Milton was convicted of the first-degree murder of 71-year-old William Dressler in Shasta County Superior Court. Dressler died August 24th while out for a walk in his South Reading neighborhood. According to court documents, Milton approached Dressler, shot him, then struck him twice in the head with a cinder block. Milton was 35 at the time of the killing. Police searching the neighborhood eventually found him at a nearby home, where officers found him holding a firearm, where he was arrested without incident. In April of 26, a Shasta County jury convicted Milton of first-degree murder and 3 counts of resisting an executive officer. Jurors also found multiple sentencing enhancements to be true, including allegations involving great violence and cruelty, dangerous conduct, and the intentional discharge of a firearm causing death or great bodily injury. The case also included a separate trial over Milton's mental state. Milton had pleaded not guilty by reason of insanity, and his defense argued that he had been experiencing psychosis and paranoid delusions. A separate jury later found Milton legally sane at the time of the 24 killing. Before sentencing, the defense asked the court to strike a 25 years to life firearm enhancement in the interest of justice. Well, the court denied that request. The resulting sentence was 50 years to life, along with an additional 2 years and 8 months for resisting an officer convictions. Senior Deputy District Attorney Toby Powell prosecuted the case. Superior Court Judge Catherine Barton imposed the sentence after hearing statements from Dressler's former wife Bonnie Dressler and his daughter Brittany Dressler. The two women describe William's life and the impact his death has had on their family. Dressler's family is also pursuing a separate wrongful death lawsuit. The criminal case concludes with Milton's life sentence, while the related civil litigation remains pending. Hey, thanks for listening to the show, the Sue McClain News Hour. I'm glad you're here, and oh, it's going to be a great day in the North Valley. This whole week is going to be absolutely beautiful. Taking a look at your weather, brought to you by the Queen of Dragons. 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Today, sunny and a high of 88 with a low of 58. Then tomorrow, a few high clouds and 92. Tomorrow night, decreasing clouds and a low of 58. 90 degrees by Thursday with overnight lows dropping down to 59 and partly cloudy skies. Then Friday, Saturday, and Sunday, oh, it doesn't get any better. I mean, it's, you know, it just feels like spring, you know? And it's so, we can have like the entire, you know, all the weather in 1 week. Except the only thing we're going to be missing out on is rain this week, okay? So you're going to go from, you know, today, kind of spring-like, then tomorrow back to summer, then we're going to have summer for one more day, then back to spring. So this is just, the whole week is kind of just funky, but that's, you know, the weather here in the North Valley. So Friday, Saturday, and Sunday, highs in the low 80s, like 80, 81. So make plans to be outdoors and enjoy that sunshine. Plus, we'll let you know what's happening in the North Valley the closer we get to the weekend. So Thursday, Friday, we'll give you a rundown of what's happening locally so you can get out and enjoy all of the activities. So keep it right here. It's currently clear in downtown Reading. And have you seen the sunrises lately? Oh my goodness, just gorgeous. So you might want to check it out. It is currently clear 59 in downtown Reading. And the news, my show, the Sue McClain News Hour, brought to you by Korean War veteran Senator Maurice Johannesson. The time 6:46, and this is KCNR 96.5 FM, AM 1460, and heard worldwide at kcnrradio.com.
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3: 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Hi there, the Sue McClain News Hour brought to you by Korean War veteran Senator Maurice Johannesson. The time, 6:51. It is Tuesday, September 22nd, 2026. And today in the North Valley, it is going to be sunny and a high of 88 and a low of 58. Calm wind becoming south around 5 miles per hour this afternoon. tonight, low 58. Once again, light and variable winds, so be aware. And today, if you're planning on traveling, we have quite a bit of construction throughout the city limits, so expect delays if you're traveling in downtown Reading. This is over by Placer, and this affects traffic over on Willis Street and Magnolia. And look out for detours throughout the city limits. Now, we do have construction if you're heading towards the coast. This is a little bit closer to, let's say, Old Shasta. Additional delays near Weaverville. If you're traveling on Highway 36, expect delays past Mad River. If you're heading northbound on I-5, expect delays near Lakehead. And construction continues on Highway 89 past McLeod. On Highway 3, just off of I-5, expect additional delays due to ongoing construction and quite a bit of road work on Highway 96 just off of I-5. If you're heading southbound on I-5, expect delays just north of Anderson and south of Maxwell. And if you're traveling closer to Mineral, expect possible delays on Highway 89 if you're heading that direction. And taking a look at what's happening in the news this morning, Shasta County Health and Human Services is offering free car seat safety checks this week as part of Child Passenger Safety Week. The national campaign runs through the 27th and focuses on helping parents and caregivers make sure kids are properly protected while they ride in a vehicle. Certified Child Passenger Safety Technicians will be available tomorrow from 9 to 1 at Anderson River Park at 2800 Rupert Road in Anderson. California health officials are urging residents to just make sure they're vaccinated against the measles after an unvaccinated passenger who traveled throughout the state was hospitalized with a highly contagious disease, measles. The California Department of Public Health says the passenger traveled by Amtrak trains and throughway buses across the United States with transfers in at least six California counties: Alameda, Butte, Kern, Los Angeles, Sacramento, and San Joaquin. The passenger arrived in California September 10th and traveled through several California communities before heading east. The California Department of Public Health, working with federal and local health officials, are notifying people who may have been exposed. The state is urging Californians to check their measles vaccination status. Health officials say two doses of the measles, mumps, and rubella, or MMR, vaccine provide about 97% protection against the measles. As of September 14th, California reported 59 confirmed measles cases in 13 counties. And the Reading Police Department conducted a DUI driver's license checkpoint last night as part of its ongoing effort to prevent impaired driving. Police say checkpoint locations are selected using data showing areas with a history of crashes and arrests involving impaired drivers. And they just want to remind you that impairment isn't limited to alcohol. Prescription medications, over-the-counter medications, marijuana, and other drugs can also affect a person's ability to safely operate a vehicle. Police say drivers should never get behind the wheel if they're impaired, regardless of the substance involved. And you'd think by now everybody would know if you've been drinking or taking anything and you get behind the wheel, something could happen and it could be fatal. So please don't drink and drive, or don't take any other those medications that might impair your driving as well. And special education students from across the county are taking part in a special event, the annual Shasta County Special Sports Day. Now, the event gives young athletes a chance to participate, compete, and enjoy a day of sports in an inclusive environment. The Shasta County Special Olympics is hosting this year's event for local special education students. The program dates all the way back to 2009, and this year's Sports Day is set for Wednesday, October 14th, from 9 a.m. to noon at Sequoia Middle School, right here in Reading. Also in the news this morning, French President Emmanuel Macron said this week he had positive talks with his U.S. counterpart Donald Trump on the conflicts in Ukraine and in the Red Sea. The other issue we talked about was the situation in the Red Sea. It's important for the global prices. Then we had a long discussion about Ukraine and Russia, according to Macron. And that was about their New York meeting. We had a very good discussion. It was very constructive. Going into the high-stakes meeting ahead of the United Nations high-level week, a French official briefed that Macron was prepared to face Trump with total candor. Now, on Ukraine, Macron said he has pressed Trump on the issue of supplying defensive weapon systems to Ukraine. Also in the news this morning, Arizona immigration advocates are building an interactive online map to alert people when federal agents are spotted near polling places this fall. The map, reported this week, is being developed by the Arizona Center for Empowerment, which is a nonprofit that works directly with immigrants. It will provide live updates on polling places where U.S. Immigration and Customs Enforcement agents, known as ICE agents, are spotted, along with information about past enforcement activity in Maricopa and Pima counties, apparently the state's two most populous counties. And President Trump met with New York City Mayor Zoran Mamdani at Gracie Mansion this week discussing immigration and a multi-billion dollar housing proposal, while Trump offered unusually warm words for the Democratic socialist mayor. The 90-minute meeting came as Trump arrived in New York ahead of his address this week to the United Nations General Assembly. It was the third face-to-face meeting between Trump and Mamdani and their first in New York since Mamdani took office in January. According to the New York Post and Trump, "I certainly hope he will be a great mayor. You have to understand, I want what's good for New York. I want what's good for the country." And it appears a key GOP super PAC reportedly has removed $6.5 million in ad reservations from North Carolina's Senate race for the month of October, while Republican candidate Michael Whatley trailing former Democratic Governor Roy Cooper in the polls. The GOP line Old North Action pulled the reservations as Republicans assessed their spending in the closely watched contest for the seat being vacated by a retiring Republican Senator Tom Tillis. And it looks like Latin America drug cartels are recruiting veterans of the Russia-Ukraine war to expand their drone capabilities, raising concerns about whether U.S. and Mexican authorities are prepared to counter that threat. An internal U.S. government assessment warns that the transfer of battlefield expertise could complicate President Trump's efforts to disrupt drug trafficking networks. According to the Washington Post, cartels have used money and coercion to recruit people, primarily Colombians, returning from Ukraine, and have sent their own affiliates to the battlefield to gain experience. And with North Korea refusing dialogue and ramping up its provocative missile tests, South Korea's liberal president, Lee Jae-myung, is pushing for a step-by-step effort to end a decades-long standoff over the North's nuclear program. Thanks for tuning into the show. The Sue McClain News Hour brought to you by Korean War veteran Senator Maurice Johannesson. And today in the North Valley, another beautiful day. You can expect a high of 88 and a low of 58. Tomorrow's high 92. Then 90 for Thursday and the low 80s for the weekend. So we have a beautiful week in store. It's currently 59 in downtown Reading and clear. Have a great day and thanks for listening to the Sue McClain News Hour on KCNR. And remember, you are treasured. Bye-bye.
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7: Breaking news this hour from Town Hall. I'm Rich Thomason. In New York City,
8: President Trump scheduled to address the UN General Assembly this morning. He is also expected to meet with Ukrainian President Zelensky to discuss an end to the war with Russia.
7: Correspondent Laura Winters, head of this morning's speech, the president sat down with New York City's mayor.
9: After an hour-long chat with President Trump, Mayor Zoran Mamdani acknowledged their political and policy differences, but said,
10: "I appreciate the conversation the president and I have had on the subject of how we can make it easier to afford life in this great city that we call our home."
9: And of the Democratic Socialist mayor, President Trump offered these comments.
11: "You have to understand, I want what's good for New York. I want what's good for the country. I want him to be a great mayor, and he's certainly got potential."
9: I'm Ben Thomas.
7: Left on the outside looking in, several media organizations say they will fight to get back into the White House. BBC Sarah Smith.
12: The three media outlets denied access to the White House have launched a legal challenge, asserting that President Trump's ban violates the constitutionally protected right to freedom of the press. While the White House has just launched a new YouTube channel called Trump TV, which is showing past speeches and videos of the president described as the must-see highlights of the Trump administration.
7: And Vice President Vance insists the president is not banning media from the White House.
13: What he's doing is saying, we're not going to give you special access to the White House if you engage in what is effectively propaganda.
7: Technicians have fixed fiber communications lines. They'd been severed accidentally by a construction crew in the Key Northeast Regional Air Traffic Control Center. Major airports in the New York area are back in business this morning after hundreds of flight cancellations impacted travel all across the Northeast, though some residual delays do remain. Watching Wall Street, the Dow is up about 21 points. The NASDAQ Composite Index trading 97 points higher. Townhall.com.
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7: An exchange of gunfire has left a police officer and a gunman wounded near a synagogue east of Toronto, Canada, in Bellevue, Ontario.
15: Police say officers encountered the man around 7:10 p.m. Sunday evening as members of the Jewish community gathered to mark Yom Kippur.
16: Whoever the assailant was needs to be charged.
15: Here's reaction from Premier Doug Ford.
16: I find it disgusting someone would go into synagogue or potentially go into synagogue on Yom Kippur or any day or any place of worship. It's disgusting.
15: Ontario's Special Investigations Unit says the officer is in critical but stable condition while the man remains in life-threatening condition. Belleville police said they would not provide further information while the investigation was underway. Audio courtesy CTV. I'm Jennifer King.
7: All signs point toward a record-breaking El Nino this year. News and analysis at townhall.com. Dozen states and Hollywood writers challenging Paramount's buyout of Warner Brothers Discovery have agreed to settle their lawsuits.
17: Monday's announcement effectively paves the way for the $81 billion mega merger to proceed. The deal will bring together two of Hollywood's oldest studios, key TV networks like CBS and CNN, and streaming platforms HBO Max and Paramount Plus. The agreements call for Paramount to increase domestic production and establish monitoring of editorial independence of the company's news operations. Bob Agner reporting.
7: Hurricane Polo has grown into a Cat 5 storm in the Pacific. It's forecast to bring heavy rains to southwestern Mexico, but it is expected to remain offshore. At last word, the storm was packing maximum sustained winds of 160 miles per hour. Polo on its current path would skirt the Mexican coast for a few days without actually making landfall. More on these stories, townhall.com.
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19: 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And Ben's here. Good morning, Ben.
20: Good morning.
19: What's new? What'd you do while I was gone?
20: Worked.
19: Worked. Work, work, work, work, work.
20: Played a little golf.
19: Oh, yeah?
20: Yeah.
19: Eat any fried okra?
20: No.
19: I did. How about grits? Have any grits?
20: Nope.
19: I did.
20: Did you have a good time?
19: Yeah. See my sister. Love her to pieces. Yeah. But she's gotten old. I mean, she doesn't act like it, but, you know, she's gotten old.
20: Is she younger than you?
19: Yeah.
20: Okay.
19: Well,
20: I have a younger sister, too, so.
19: Yeah, well, wait till they're, you know, wait till they hit 70, then tell me you don't feel just a little bit older then, okay?
20: Oh, yeah.
19: No, it was a wonderful time. She and I do not agree on politics, so politics did not, not one word for a whole week. Now, my friends, you've heard me say I do not understand how families can destroy themselves over something that is transitory, like politics. Yeah, Trump. Trump's transitory. He'll be gone in 2 years, but yet you'll cut your family off because they voted for Trump or they voted for Biden or Harris. I find that just unfathomable how people could do that. I know Sandy feels differently than I do, but we never talk about politics. There's so many other things to talk about. So, and I pity the people. I pity the fools that let politics destroy their families. I don't understand it. There's no way in the world that I could ever condone it over something like that. That then you wonder about blood relations and what about growing up? Maybe it's something, it's not just politics. Maybe it's been something that's been growing for, who knows, 20 years, 30 years. But I know, and happily so, she'll call me or I'll call her on the night of the presidential election and go, ha, canceled you. Most of the time. Sometimes we vote together. Okay, what national day is it?
20: We got National Ice Cream Cone Day.
19: Ooh, okay.
20: It's National Hobbit Day.
19: Oh, come on. Hobbit? Okay, Lord of the Rings. Got it.
20: National Elephant Appreciation Day.
19: Well, okay. I'm all over that. Linda, gosh, and I'm going to have to ask her tomorrow. She was blowing out of the house this morning. Got all these types of things to do this early in the morning. Usually have something to do with a horse. She just finished a book about an elephant, and it's told from the elephant's point of view. And it's a fantastic book, and I will look it up. But it is her book club. In fact, she's meeting with the book club, and this is the book they read. And it's quite the book about elephants. Okay. Today, sunny with a high near 88. Beautiful. And a little around 58 tonight. And we're looking at 92 tomorrow. It looks like it's just going to, well, I tell you what. Friday, sunny with a high near 81. Saturday, 81. Sunday, 80. And Monday, 84. At night, 50, 51, 52. So today is going to be 88. And tomorrow is going to be the warmest day. Wednesday it will be 92 and everything else under that. So maybe summer has broken. And the weather reports are always brought to you by Shasta Gas Propane. 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State of the City luncheon today. And it's going to be, I think it's at, where's it at? I'm not going. Doesn't say. Well, it says, okay, it is going to be at the Civic, and it starts with 11 a.m. buffet, available upon arrival. Event will begin at 11:30 sharp and concludes at 1 p.m. Oh, are you going?
20: No.
19: I missed this one. Okay.
20: Where did you say it was taking place at?
19: It's location is 700 Auditorium Drive.
20: Because I'm looking.
19: What are you seeing?
20: I see Holiday Inn.
19: That's what I thought. I thought it was the Holiday Inn, too.
20: From what Google is saying right now, it says a 2026 State of the City event for Redding, California takes place today, Tuesday the 22nd, from 11:30 to 1.
19: Wait a minute. Let me look at the date on this thing. I thought it said, yeah, State of the City luncheon.
20: This says Holiday Inn Redding.
19: It is. It's the Holiday Inn. So, but I guess if you have a ticket, you already know this. But it is. But they have it date and time. But they have it as the location, Auditorium Drive.
20: And I just pulled it up on Eventbrite, and it looks like it's
19: No. You're right. You're right, because...
20: I wonder why it says that.
19: I don't know. It's just the Chamber of Commerce put the wrong location in, and but everything else on it is correct. So it's going to be today. It's going to start at 11:30, and it's going to be at the Holiday Inn. It is going to be at the Holiday Inn on Hilltop. Now... it'll be interesting to see what's being said today. One of the big things just happened is they had a special meeting to decide how they're going to go find the city manager. And it looks like the article is kind of strangely written, where they're saying only four people showed up for the because Littow couldn't be there, the mayor couldn't be there for this meeting, which is strange to have it. And he said they voted three, the opening statement says they voted 3-2 to open the recruitment process for a new city manager with Ralph Anderson Associates set to lead the search. And it followed a split among council members on whether interim city manager Michael Webb should be considered for the permanent role without an outside recruitment process. Littow thinks he should. He says he's been doing it for 2 months. But said he was unable to attend the meeting and as a result will not have a say on what happens next. And so today is Tuesday, right? They've got so many different things wrong in this article on Channel 7. Sorry, 7. Usually you guys are spot on, but there's a lot, you've made a lot of mistakes, and they're just on dates and where and numbers. So we'll find out what happened. So it looks like they're going to go out and start the process again. Okay, we can do that. And Vice Mayor DeNuca said, usually once a city meeting can be called by the mayor or by a majority of other city council members, the city clerk's office and... we'll find the best possible suitable time and place for everyone. And it turns out it was yesterday. So we'll find. Okay, I guess we're going to then go out and start searching for the city manager. And we're still looking for the police chief. We've got an interim police chief. He seems to be doing a great job. We're still looking. The county attorney or the city attorney is a contract job right now with a law firm. They've been told they seem to be doing very well. But our director of finance has been appointed, and he's part of the REU leadership pool. So, see, all this stuff happens when you're gone. All right, we're going to take a break, and we're having a candidate for the. City of Shasta Lake City Council, Dolores Lucero, join us right after the break.

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0: Welcome back to Free Fire Radio here in the studio. I got three of us doing it. Did you know while we were in unison there? We were all going to, you know, it was great. Good. 7:19 in the morning here on the 22nd. Welcome back, Free Fire Radio. It's going to be a beautiful, beautiful day. It's going to start getting chilly around here. It's going to get down to like 80. That's not really chilly. In fact, it'll be beautiful, but hey. My producers heard me singing today as I walked in, and it was based on something I watched last night, even though it's an older song. And I don't know if anybody's watched Ted Lasso. Dolores, have you ever seen that?
1: No.
0: Ted Lasso. It's a stars this guy, Sudeikis, who was his idea. And I think it's on Netflix or Prime or one of those. But what it is he is a football coach that's hired to coach a soccer team in England. And this is the fourth season for it. So I'm going to go through the whole thing. But he sang that song because he's trying to, you know, he's gotten divorced and he was wanting to start dating. So he's on an app and they're telling him to describe yourself in three words. Anyway, he ends up singing Walking on Air, or not Walking on Air, but that song there. But once he sang it, got stuck right there. You know how you'll sing something or you'll hear something and it goes right into your head and that's it. And the only way you get rid of it is you have to sing it out loud to other people and infect them with it. And then you no longer have it in your head. So you two, I don't know which one got it, but somebody did. So you two are in there singing. Oh, yep. Alex is waving his hands. I got it. It's in there. I'm singing it right now. My guest is Dolores Acero, who is running for City of Shasta Lake City Council.
2: Correct.
0: Good morning.
2: Good morning, Carl.
0: Known you a long time. Doesn't seem like it.
2: I know.
0: Because time goes like that. So tell us a little bit about Dolores Acero for people that may not know you.
2: I've moved to Shasta County about 26 years, and for 26 years, I decided to actually start attending meetings in government, and I actually enjoy attending meetings, and I like to make sure that we have a good representation for the people, and I'm not awake yet, Ms. Carl. I actually...
0: Hey, you got to hit the ground running here, Dolores. Come on.
2: I know.
0: Don't make me chase you around with a wet towel, okay?
2: No, I know. It's just, yeah. it's always hard to talk about yourself, you know.
0: But you got here 26 years ago and you got interested in politics.
2: Yes, I've been in politics for a couple of years and I actually like...
0: Well, it's been longer than a couple of years though, hasn't it? It's been at least 10.
2: Well, 10, but I've been here about 26 years.
0: Right, okay.
2: So I've been involved with about 10 years in politics and I've seen, you know, a lot of people who get in office and they say one thing and they do another. So I decided to start paying attention more years ago, and I just didn't like the way people, got treated, meaning the people who actually are the taxpayers. Uh-huh. So I enjoy to represent others and be their voice.
0: Okay. And see, when were you on the City of Shasta Lake City Council before?
2: I think it was in 2009 until 2012 or 11.
0: Oh, it was that long ago.
2: Yes,
0: okay.
2: Yes.
0: Mm-hmm. Okay, till 2012. Mm-hmm. And so then what did you do after that?
2: After that, I think I've been studying the law and basically going over a lot of cases, and including my case, and including getting more education in regarding the law, because to be able to go up against government, you got to know the law. And if you don't, then you get railroaded. So
0: okay.
2: That's been my priority, and I thought, you know, the best way to come back is know the law.
0: So What made you decide to run again? Because you've been out of politics, really, you know, since 2012.
2: Well, I did try to run, I think it was in 2024,
0: okay.
2: again, for city council and
0: okay.
2: also for school board, for for Shasta County Office of Education. So, I've been trying to get it back
0: okay.
2: in. Okay,
0: so. All right. What, in your opinion, is the biggest... the most pressing concerns over at the city of Shasta Lake?
2: My concern is actually the people. I think it's everywhere, but in Shasta Lake, there's about 10,000 people, and maybe a little bit more now. But my concern is the older people, the elderly, you know, that they're not represented the way they should. And what I mean is that... The government is always saying we need more money. We need to raise more, you know, things that to sustain the city. Well, you know, how long before they continue wearing out the citizens? They keep on raising the utilities. I talk to citizens. They say, you know, the utilities are very high. They're up to $500 to $600 a month. I feel that's way too high for citizens and for them to choose between food and their utilities.
0: So the utilities are, does the city of Shasta Lake have their own utility company?
2: Yes.
0: That's what I thought.
2: Yes.
0: So you're saying is that they're, that the utility rates there are they comparable to who? To Redding or PG? I know they can't be as high as PG&E.
2: Well, the way I look at it, Carl, even though there might be, you know, you could compare them and everything, but I look at the citizens, what is best for them, is affordable, and what is they're complaining about, and I've been hearing a lot of complaints. And what it breaks my heart is when I hear somebody telling me that their wife is dying, they got to go buy little heaters and put them in their living room just to keep her warm because she's dying, but the utilities, you know, is too high, $500, $600 a month. And that breaks my heart. And that really bothers me because no one, at when you work so many years all your life, it ain't to have to worry about a situation like that when you get older, and I'm bothered by that. So
0: as the city, that city council then could do what?
2: Well,
0: if you get a majority.
2: Well, if you do, I do believe that anything's possible. All you have to do is talk. If you don't have the majority of the council, the people have the power. The people is the main power where they could do whatever they, you know, put their mind to. So, like, my thing is, if the council doesn't want to agree to say, hey, let's put a cap on the high increase utilities, I believe that we need to. We need to reduce it. We need to do whatever it takes to help the citizens. And if they're not willing to, then I'll take it to the people. And I believe the people are going to, you know, they're not going to vote no on not to, you know, to lower the utilities. So I think that's where I feel that if eventually, if it doesn't, they don't vote the way, they, you know, to do the right thing for the people, I will actually gather the people to make sure that, you know, we actually uh-huh. lower the utilities and put a cap on it.
0: Okay. I'm here with Dolores Lucero, former City of Shasta Lake City Council person from 2012. 2009 to 2012, and she's running again this year, and she's concerned about the cost of basic needs for people in the city of Shasta Lake.
2: Correct.
0: And we're going to take a quick break, and we'll be right back.

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7: 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With Carl Lindebach. Good morning. 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It's where Linda goes, and she's a very discerning jewelry shopper. She goes there, Four Winds Jewelry. She's always happy. I'm here with Dolores Lucero, who's also always happy. Well, maybe not always. who's running for the City of Shasta Lake City Council. on affordability when it gets down to it, I guess. Affordability for the residents there.
8: Yes.
7: So the city of Shasta Lake just had a major redo, or is in the process of a major redo of downtown. And does the city of Shasta Lake, does it have any specific business, or is it tourism, or what's the main, I guess, economic driver behind?
8: I don't see much of there.
7: Yeah.
8: There's nothing really. I do all my shopping in Reading, so
7: there's not a lot of selection.
8: No, there isn't. There's more housing, apartments right off the main street, you know. But they don't have any businesses, really.
7: It's not like they have a Knopf or things like that, Knopf or anything. Right. So it's, I guess, their main income driver would be what, property taxes? And not probably, I don't know how much your sales tax would be, but is it property tax?
8: Property taxes and, you know, small businesses, but there's not a whole lot of business there off the main street. So
7: have you given any thought about what Shasta Lake could do about bringing in more business there?
8: Years ago when I was on the council, I actually, thought about bringing in a store in like the 99 cent store. We do have the 99 cent store there now. Mm-hmm. But, there's plenty of room, but I don't know what they could bring, because the main street's already packed. There's not a whole lot, you know, because of the new apartments they put up.
7: Mm-hmm.
8: So it's kind of like taking up all where you could have put a business.
7: Okay. So do you see that it's going to remain like that then, for the near, at least in the upcoming future, near future at least?
8: Yes, I think so.
7: What do you think about putting a data center out there?
8: You mean what?
7: Well, you've got land there.
8: No, I don't think that would be a good idea.
7: Okay.
8: You mean just, AI?
7: Yeah, AI, the data centers. Yeah.
8: No, I think it would not be good, because sooner or later, you know, I do believe what I've been looking into it. AI is like a big beast, you know, where it's going to take over. And when it takes over, it's basically just going to destroy all small businesses and homeowners, because eventually, you know, everything's going to have to increase for those people who live in Shasta Lake. So I don't think the people of the city of Shasta Lake would be happy to have that there.
7: Okay. Well, I'd throw it out, since the city of Reading just, you know, said they don't want a data center here, and which sometimes I think can be short-sighted. Okay. So what's the first things you want to do? I mean, we've talked about looking at the rates, but what are some other things you want to accomplish?
8: I think I would like to see more transparency. I would like to see no more closed sessions. I think the people have the right to see what your, you know, the public officials that you elect, to what kind of decision they're making right in front of everybody. I think they've been doing closed sessions for so long. Everything gets done and they come out. Sometimes they don't inform you what decisions they made, and I think that's wrong for the officials actually who get elected by the people to inform the citizens what decisions they're making, and they actually sometimes don't want to do that. And, you know, and I know the law also, there's things that you cannot disclose, but who, you know, I will follow the law, and I believe in, you know, keeping everything by the book, but there's some things that you could actually have the people engage to know what's going on, because it's their tax dollars that you're, you know, using to make these decisions.
7: Okay. And you're right. There are some private sessions or closed sessions, you know, when it comes to salaries and other things, contracts. What about the does Shasta Lake City have a crime problem?
8: Have what?
7: Do you have a crime problem?
8: From what I've seen, I don't think we have as much as Reading does. I think we have maybe here a couple here and there homeless people, but we don't have as much as city of Reading does.
7: Okay. Well, no, but we're bigger.
8: Yes.
7: And we are also the center. We have all the treatment centers, and we have the jail. So,
8: yeah.
7: And I think it's the sheriff's office. You all have a contract with the sheriff's office to be your police force.
8: Correct.
7: On that, too.
8: Yes.
7: Okay, so more transparency. What else would you like to accomplish if elected?
8: Well, I think I would like to probably provide a service, you know, and provide get more meetings for the people separate away from, you know, city council. Start forming, you know, where you gather the people to get their opinion, what they want to see, give them, get them to be more engaged. And even if you have to go door to door, that's one thing I do like doing. But I think they need to be informed what's going on with in the city, because it's their money and they have a right to know, regardless if they attend meetings. I think we also need to reach out to them to inform them what's going on in the cities.
7: Okay. All right. A lot of these are things to, you know, help people know what's going on and all, which is important. It really is. Is there, you know, like a, in business, as you've said, is kind of restricted there. So the, is there something that can, you know, and as you know, Reading's going through a mini crisis right now, not having enough money, that our budget's upside down. So the city of Shasta Lake sitting there right there at the dam, Shasta Dam, do you think it's being utilized as much as it can be as a tourist location? As people, I mean, you've got thousands of cars driving by every day. And is there a way to, like, you know, siphon off some of them to get out to the dam or something else?
8: I think then we don't, I think that we need to promote the city of Shasta Lake more, but we don't have a lot to promote and kind of like to have a tours to come, you know, and, you know, to come and see the city of Shasta Lake. We need to have more

0: tax you on your home if you have equity. So that if that happens in the way I feel that the way things are going, like, you know, people will vote not knowing the whole, you know, reading everything, and the way I feel it will pass. I'm afraid that it will pass.
1: Well, it's one of those bills that you actually have both Steve Hilton and Becerra are against it, as is Newman.
0: Right.
1: Newsom. But also, I mean, there's almost every organization that I can think of is lined up against Prop 40. But you're right. I think people were just going to read the, tax the billionaires. And they're going to vote for this, not realizing what a huge impact it's going to have after that money runs out in the first year.
0: Yeah. And so that's what I mean. You know, we got to prepare in case it does. Because if it does, that's going to hurt the citizens. And that means their homes, everything they worked for, you know, for years and years to have a comfortable home and able not to worry about, you know, financial. They're going to have to worry about it if it does pass. So I'm concerned for those people who, you know, are homeowners. And so that I am concerned about a lot of things like that.
1: Okay. I'm here with Dolores Lucero, who's running for City of Shasta Lake, right?
0: Yes,
1: City
0: correct.
1: Of Shasta Lake City Council. 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And we'll be right back with Dolores Lucero.

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3: 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And today, and then tomorrow is going to be a 92. And then after that, my friends, it keeps starts going down. The temperature goes down, and by Friday, it's at 81 degrees. Weather reports always brought to you by Shasta Gas Propane. I'm with Dolores Lucero, a former City of Shasta Lake city council person, and running again this year for it. Dolores, and we've discussed this, this is no surprise. You were prosecuted for election matters.
4: Well,
3: back in what?
4: 2012.
3: And you were found guilty.
4: Correct.
3: Of that. And it was for something, false statements or something?
4: Okay. So I know that everybody probably saw, you know, Channel 7 News that said election fraud, which it's not true. Okay. That was actually false. But what I was convicted of was submitting false police report, kind of. So
3: a police report?
4: Yeah. So basically, I reported the crime that was happening in Shasta Lake, the criminal activity that I thought it was criminal activity. I reported to the sheriff, and they actually said that I submitted a false, you know, report.
3: Also, it said that having duped several people who had signed the recall petition into signing declarations.
4: Yeah. They did say all that, but in, you know, like I said, here's the thing, Carl. I would never jeopardize my life when I had everything in, you know, that I work hard for. I would never jeopardize anything. So all I did is reported something that I have a right to report, and I actually retained an attorney, which it cost me over $20,000, you know. And so I let the attorney do his job, and I follow his instructions, and that's what I did. And, you know, and like I said, you know, in the past that people, you get these juries and there's people who don't know everything, and then you rely on people making decisions, guilty or not guilty. And I'll tell you right now, they made a mistake, you know, because I actually received a letter in February the 10th of this year from the Attorney General. Basically, it's called post-conviction, meaning they're post-conviction. That means they put a hold on the whole conviction to the side so they could investigate of the conviction. So and
3: I so you're appealing the conviction on that, and you showed me the letter, and it says that they're looking at it now, looking at the case.
4: Right, they're reviewing the case. That means that they open the case to investigate where, you know, based basically wrongful conviction, meaning evidence in that they submitted the, by the DA, they, and, you know, and they came, you know, and they prosecute me. So, you know, as we know, people get prosecuted, and in 20 years, 10 years down the road, they find out that they were convicted of something they never did. So that's what that is.
3: And so they're looking at the whole case.
4: Oh, yes, absolutely. So okay. It took me 10 years to actually learn this, and I did reach out to a lot of other agencies, but the only agency who accepted it was the Attorney General, which is the highest agency, which is much better. So,
3: Dolores, what do you want people to know about you that I haven't asked?
4: Well, people already kind of know that I will stand up for others. And for those who get railroad or been taken advantage, and I will do whatever it takes to do what's right, and I will not violate any laws. I will not break any laws, and I will do it by the book. And I do believe that anything's possible if you really work hard at it. And we need more people like me who's not going to just back down and just go in office and go in there and just rubber stamp everything. I will question everything. I will look at everything very thorough. And I'm not going to just take somebody's word. I do my own homework. And I think I learned a lot enough to know a lot more than what I did years ago, because what I know now, I wish I would have known then, because I would have done a lot everything different.
3: Well, we learn as we go along.
4: Yes.
3: And sometimes when you're in the middle of the swamp, it's hard to remember that you're out there to drain the swamp when you're up to your butt in alligators. So I don't, you know what, I don't see. People talk about national politics. Oh, it's, you know, it's like this. And it is. And then you get into the state, county, and city. I mean, it's, we have our little swamps here. And they may be smaller, but they're still here. So I guess what you're saying is that if you're elected, you're going to stand for the little people. You're going to lower their utility rates. Could you lower my gas price? You can't do that.
4: No, I can't.
3: Okay, I can't do that. Okay. So what else? What else do you want people to know about Dolores Lucero?
4: Well,
3: because the mail-in ballots are coming out here in a couple of weeks.
4: Yes. What I want them to know that, you know, when I first started in politics, I didn't know everything. And we do learn by everything we go through. But I know enough that anything's possible to educate others, to let them know that, you know, there is a possibility to stop government, to overturn things and decisions that a government makes, and the people have the power. And I do hope that people do find that I have more to offer now than I did then, because you have to know the law to able to understand government, because if you don't, then you know, you're not really representing the people. You have to by, you know, and the reason I say that you have to, because there's so many laws and so many things that you have to approve. You have to be very thorough. Just because they bring a contract in front of you to say, here's a contract you need to sign and here's the agency, I am not going to just say, oh, okay, the staff is giving me this. I will have to look at making sure that that contract, that the person is in compliance with their license. They're not, their license is, it's not revoked or have any complaints. And is this the agency's, we want to make a contract to make sure that it's not going to jeopardize our city of Shasta Lake making a contract with that agency. So I'm more like, I always look through the background of any agency or person who's coming forward in front of me. So I will do a background kind of, you know, so that's what I will be doing.
3: Okay. So do you have any fundraisers or anything you're doing here that we can tell people?
4: No, I don't. The only thing I am going to be doing, and I am going door to door, which I have already been going door to door, and that's it. And I am no fundraising. It's all just me.
3: How many people, how many open spots on the city council?
4: There's 3.
3: And how many people run it?
4: I think, sorry, 2.
3: 2. How many people run it?
4: 3.
3: 3. Okay. So how do people get a hold of you then?
4: Well, they could call me at this number, 530-710-0866.
3: Okay. And do you have a Facebook page?
4: I do not. I do have my own, but I do not. I don't have one available to the public. I'm private.
3: Okay. You know, you should try putting a Facebook page out there. So people can, you know, you can put down all these things so they can read it.
4: Yeah.
3: Just an idea, but what right. do I know? Right? I have never run for office. And I can think I can promise as of this date, the 22nd of September, I'm not going to ever run for office because I've watched it for 16 years. And I applaud, yes, I applaud everybody that runs for office. I don't say I agree with them or whatever, but I applaud the fact that people want to run for public office. They want to support their communities. Be, you know, city, county, state, federal, any of these.
4: Correct.
3: Even though we don't have to agree with them. But I think it's a great thing, especially at the local.
4: Correct.
3: And people run.
4: I think that's more, you have more of an impact, especially, you know.
3: Absolutely.
4: So, and I do believe also in freedom of speech. I think that all citizens have a right, regardless if you want to hear what they have to say. You've got to give them an opportunity. They're taxpayers. We owe them that much. You know, especially because you're elected by the people, you can't just, you know, silence them, the people who actually put you in office. And I have a big problem with that. And, you know, as we all know, our freedom of speech is very important. Our Constitution, it's very important to treat everybody equally.
3: Absolutely. Okay, Dolores Lucero, running for the City of Shasta Lake City Council. Thanks for being with us today.
4: Thank you, Carl.
3: Okay, when we come back, hopefully LaGrange will join us. If not, I have several things I'd like to address. We'll be right back after the news.
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6: The world is hearing from President Trump at this moment. He's addressing the UN General Assembly in New York, opening his speech by declaring that America is back and our country is stronger today than ever before, saying that he has no interest in leaving dangers to grow for another day. Mr. Trump points to Iran, repeating his insistence that the Islamic Republic will never have a nuclear weapon. Calling Iran the bully of the Middle East, the president says Iran is the bully no longer. Mr. Trump, who took the podium just over a half hour ago, declares that while others have talked, I have acted. Along with the speech, the president's meeting with various world leaders, including Britain's prime minister.
7: Andy Burnham's set to meet President Donald Trump for the first time, who will address the United Nations General Assembly. Burnham was mayor of Manchester, England, before he became leader of the G7 country 2 months ago. He plans to urge Trump to support Ukraine and bring an end to the conflict with Iran. As he flew to New York, Burnham also announced limited military support for Saudi Arabia against Houthi rebels. Burnham has told reporters he would try to find common ground with the president, who's called the centre-left UK leader a nice guy, but unfortunately a liberal. I'm Charles.
6: It has been a busy and deadly wildfire season across the West. A wildfire in California's Yosemite National Park has indirectly claimed 2 lives.
8: Officials say 2 pilots aboard a helicopter doing water drops were killed when their aircraft went down near a lake 9 miles south of El Capitan. One of the pilots was identified as Greg King. He's a former employee of the Alaska Division of Forestry and Fire Protection, who said King was a dedicated aviator and a dear friend to many.
6: And that report from correspondent Jennifer King. Watching Wall Street, the Dow down 223 points, NASDAQ is up 82. More on these stories, townhall.com.
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6: Charged in the assassination of a Haitian president 5 years ago, a group of men has appeared in court in Miami.
10: The group of 18 men were flown on Sunday from Haiti to Florida, where investigators say a lot of the planning and financing of the operation took place. Miami was also chosen after an appeal by the authorities in Haiti, where gangs seized the court buildings in Port-au-Prince that were being used to interrogate suspects. Addressing the preliminary hearing, a U.S. attorney said President Moïse was shot 12 times by individuals seeking to profit from illicit financial opportunities and business contracts.
6: The BBC's Warren Bull. The European Union and the Philippines announcing a new free trade deal. The agreement announced as part of an EU effort to diversify its economy amid tension with China, Russia, and the United States. The deal's been structured to enhance roughly $35 billion in annual trade. News and analysis, townhall.com. Federal judge has refused to block the Trump administration from giving SpaceX more than 700 acres of wildlife refuge. This is part of a land swap in Texas.
11: Meanwhile, environmental groups vowed to continue their legal challenge. The judge on Monday declined the plaintiff's request to prevent the parcel exchange, saying they failed to prove it would worsen ecological risks to a region already transformed by billionaire Elon Musk's rocket operations. In June, the Fish and Wildlife Service approved moving forward with the deal with SpaceX, which would surrender 683 acres the company owns in exchange for the federal land in the lower Rio Grande Valley National Wildlife Refuge. Keith Peters reporting.
6: China's Alibaba has unveiled new plans for its artificial intelligence model and new chip technologies, including what it claims is China's most powerful AI chip to date. More on these stories, townhall.com.
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3: 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I got Ben here with me. Good morning, Ben.
5: Good morning.
3: Who played golf while I was gone?
5: Yep.
3: Stayed out of trouble?
5: Yeah, always.
3: Always. And it's National Elephant Day.
5: National Elephant Appreciation Day.
3: Appreciation Day.
5: National Ice Cream Cone Day.
3: Ice Cream Cone Day. Oh. Is it National Italian Sausage Day?
5: No.
3: No. Okay. Well, but we're going to be talking about it in a minute. Today, sunny with a high near 88, my friends. It is going to be beautiful today. Clear with a low around 58 tonight. Now, tomorrow goes up to 92. But Thursday, mostly sunny with a high near 90. But then Friday, sunny with a high near 81. And it's going to be like that over the weekend. Sunday down to 80, and Monday goes back up to 84. But at night, it's going to be in the low 50s. Leave those windows open. So I imagine summer has just about ended here in Redding, in Shasta County and the North State. And the weather reports are always brought to you by Shasta Gas Propane, a family-owned business, been in the business close to 30 years. Three generations of the family are working there. Chuck and Judy Kinney started this business, like I said, close to 30 years ago, providing outstanding support to their customers, winning awards for hiring veterans. They are just quality people. They have discounts for seniors and veterans and other plans that you need to know about. 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And I'm here with John Tassello.
13: Good morning, Carl. Thanks for having me on.
3: Who was one of the driving forces behind Paisano Days, which was just this past weekend, but we were in the air when it was going on, and I missed it because, one, your bocce ball tournament, probably not as exciting as your media bocce ball tournament where you had six teams and had to turn away teams, from what I understand, that wanted to get in there at the last minute.
13: True story. It was an excellent bocce tournament, to stand corrected on that. It was good. I actually missed the media night the first time. I was on assignment, you might say.
3: Yes.
13: And but I understand KCNR was the champion this year.
3: Well,
13: I see
3: your medal
13: hanging in the office here.
3: We may have mentioned that a few times on the air, but you know, we're very proud of our team, and considering that we've lost 7 years in a row to our crosstown rivals, Steve Gibson and team, but pulled it out this year. And but it was a fun time. Y'all served great pizzas there and copious amounts of beer and water and soft drinks.
13: Can't beat it. Pizza, beer, bocce at the park. Well, the weather was good because we actually got rained out the week before. It was scheduled for the week before.
3: That's right. Here's the thing, too, is that we thought we'd be out of there by 7 o'clock, because it started at 5:30, I think, didn't it? We thought we'd be out there by 7. 8:30, we were still bowling, but then we got our medals, so we can brag about that till next year.
13: You got bragging rights for a year.
3: For 1 year.
13: That's a fun thing.
3: It is a fun thing, and all the different media people you see, most of them are radio.
13: Enjoy Magazine.
3: Enjoy Magazine. Rhonda was there.
13: Yes.
3: Yeah.
13: You guys that support us as you do with all the community organizations in town. So that's our way of saying thanks, to have a little bit of a good time.
3: Sure.
13: And it helps when you win and you talk about it the next few days. So we get a lot of covers. Let's be honest about it. We appreciate that too.
3: Well, it's a good time. And then, though, you've had the real bocce.
13: Yeah, bocce. Yeah,
3: bocce ball tournament during the Paisano Days. And
13: yes.
3: Who won that?
13: It was a team from the Elks Club, and it was really fun because I'll say his name, Brian Brown. He's been with the Elks Club. He's played bocce since the very beginning. Down at Anderson River Park. I bet he's been rolling in the tournament for 20-something years. Never won. And he put together a team, and Nuts or something like that was their team name. They went undefeated through the whole tournament, which is not that common. And then at the final game, they won the tournament. Out of the 30 teams, they came up to the top. You've never seen anybody more happy. It is to accept the championship. He finally won the championship. But it was some great playing, some great teams. People don't realize it's a great spectator sport. People are sitting up in the bleachers, oohing and aahing on the good rolls and stuff. It was just a good time.
3: It's an easy game to understand. You throw out this white ball. It's called a polenta.
13: Polina.
3: And then the whole thing then becomes like shuffleboard.
13: Copy.
3: And you get as close as you can to that. Or if you're into the Winter Olympics, it's like curling. Kind of.
13: It's a lot like curling.
3: And there's a couple times when I threw that I wished I could run down there with a broom. Stop the ball. And anyway, okay. Then Paisano Days, which was a huge success, and we really, you know, because we were out of the state, we missed our opportunity to have my favorite. I mean, your pasta, of course, is the best.
13: It was excellent.
3: But then your Italian sausage sandwiches and your meatball sandwiches. Your meatball sandwiches are the ones I just go berserk over.
13: Well, you teased the listeners a little bit this morning because we were talking about sausage sandwiches.
3: Yes, we were. Off air.
13: Yeah. That's always been my favorite with the bell peppers and onions. And I must admit, this year I looked at it. We had a different source. And even though I thought it was delicious, the taste of everything, the sausage to bun ratio we're going to have to work on. And wait till next year. Yeah.
3: All right.
13: But the pesto, the red sauce, everybody, rightfully so, because we ate there too, of course. It was just delicious. The meatballs are always delicious. So, and like I said, the sausage sandwich is also very, very tasty. Made by our friends at Kent's Meat, made the sausage for us.
3: Okay. So, next year, you're going to bigger sausages?
13: Oh,
3: then.
13: Without a doubt. Yes,
3: okay.
13: Yes.
3: All right.
13: But you just can't have, you got to have the right ratio of bun to sausage. Or just
3: You have to.
13: Yeah.
3: You know, there's places.
13: It's essential.
3: You go to Costco, okay? Their bun to ratio, bun to dog ratio is the dog sticks out.
13: Oh, yeah. That's a hit.
3: And,
13: yeah.
3: Yeah. I mean, any way you look at it, you're going, whoa, am I getting my money's worth? Of course, it only cost $1.50. For the hot dog and the drink. So how could you not get your money's worth there?
13: That's
3: anyway.
13: Claim to fame. But anyway.
3: But you all had love and history behind Paisano Days, and it was a big success.
13: Very much so. It was very successful. And speaking of history, because you know today I was going to come and talk about all things Granges.
3: Well, we're going to take an early break so we can talk Grange from now on.
13: Okay, we're going to start fresh with Grange.
3: Right after we get back from these messages.

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6: 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You know, the funny thing is I pay an exorbitant amount of money every month for four different music agencies for bump music. And you never get to hear the whole song. It's maybe 10, 15 seconds. I still have to pay. Even if, you know, music stations that play them all. I think, and since it depends on the size of your audience, I don't know if they pay the same thing as we do, but they play all the songs. Yes, I've checked on that, and yes, they can do it. My guest is John DiCello from The Grange. We talked Paisano Days first, but The Grange has got a big event coming up, buddy.
7: The Redding Grange does. We're going to have our soon-to-be very popular again, because we did the first time last year, Steak Night.
6: Whoa.
7: On October 3rd, and we're going to be grilling some really nice 10-ounce New York steaks, and we'll have all the fix, the baked potatoes, the green beans, the garlic bread. It's a nice event. It's a fundraiser for us. We're also going to have a raffle for the firearms that we've been raffling off, three rifles and three pistols. So if you have some tickets for that, be sure and come down and enjoy a steak and see if your ticket gets pulled. But that's going to be October 3rd, starting at 5 o'clock.
6: Uh-huh.
7: The doors open at 5, dinner at 6.
6: There's a bar there.
7: There is.
6: Very reasonable prices.
7: We have adult beverages and water and soft drinks and other things, but we do have adult beverages. We'll check your ID and pour you a good drink.
6: There you go. And you don't need a, what is that ID called now? We'll get you on airplanes. What is that?
8: The real ID?
6: Real ID. You don't need a real ID.
7: Oh, that's right.
6: As long as you have an ID, it's got your photo on it, and it's not a piece of flimsy paper. Right.
7: We'll bring you in and show you good time.
6: Where does the money go to? I mean, this is a fundraiser, so where's the money go to? The people need to know that.
7: Okay, yeah. We have a little building fund because this last couple years with our longtime leasees, the Sons and Daughters of Italy, we've put a lot of money into the Grange building. Yeah. And Grangers that come from other Granges in the state always are amazed on, from the kitchen to the bar, the heating and air conditioning has been upgraded. We had to put on a new roof. We spent a lot of money down there. So we generate funds for the building fund.
6: Okay.
7: Take care of the maintenance. You, Carl, you've been there. That's a nice facility.
6: You know what? We used to have one of our organizations, which is down there. It was great because y'all provided food. I mean, it was super. But we outgrew it.
7: Yeah.
6: I mean, which is good for us, but you miss the Grange.
7: No, you're right.
6: I've been to other events over there, and I can't think of one that hasn't been just a success due to you all.
7: And so we reinvest back into our property, as any good homeowner should. So that's where some of the funds go. But we also have a scholarship. And this every year we have a scholarship. We're not the biggest one in the area, but they're nice scholarships for our local students. And I'm going to mention this year's recipient is Emily Harris. She is going to East Texas, the East Texas College, and it's for equine for those interested in business of raising horse, everything from rodeo to veterinary, everything to do with horses. And she's a big horse enthusiast, and we've got her a scholarship to go back there. And then besides the scholarship, we also do our very popular, at least very popular with us Grangers and the schools, the dictionary program. We just got done distributing dictionaries to local third graders. We do that every year. So that's where our funds go to.
6: Yeah, they all stay here.
7: Yeah, it's the whole theme of the Grange is, you know, agricultural based and community. That's the two things that tie everything together. So we like to be a positive influence in the community.
6: And let me say this about the Grange: if you're looking, how many people can you fit in there?
7: At the Grange Hall?
6: Yeah,
7: we're around 180 people for a tight pack in there.
6: Right.
7: Yeah, and that's in the.
6: But if you're looking for a place to have and say you want to have dinner, that you can arrange that through you all too, right?
7: Oh yes, we with the Sons and Daughters of Italy, we have a regular catering, and if you wish to have an event, give us a call. We'll provide the meals and the bar and everything that you need.
6: Sound system
7: and we have a sound system. We have a stage.
6: Yeah,
7: we're set up for dancing, dining,
6: plenty of parking, plenty of parking around there. So it's a good place if you're you've got that 100 people or 120 people.
7: Perfect.
6: It's a great place for that. The tables are all set up, and of course you have to come in and decorate tables, but everything is set up. You can pick what kind of dinner you want to have.
7: We have a full menu.
6: Full menu there.
7: Yeah, it's definitely worth checking out.
6: It really is worth checking out. And like I said, we reluctantly left because we outgrew you all, which is good for us.
7: No, it happens. We've had that happen several times. You start putting too many people in the room, it just isn't comfortable anymore.
6: No, yeah. and we've had that happen to us. With the Marine Corps ball is when we stuffed 410 people in there. Now everybody could see and all that, but it just was. That's why we're restricting our tickets this year to 350, 35 tables.
7: I recall that. Yeah, it was just just got too big for your britches.
6: Yep.
7: We talked about getting people into the Grange Hall and spending money, getting back on that theme. One of the improvements we did this year is we spent quite a bit of money putting in some upgrading the heating and air conditioning system, because in a lot of places in Reading, once the summertime comes, you have to go dark because you cannot put people in your facility if you can't keep them cool. And how miserable is that when you're at an event and everybody's sweating like yaks? it's no good. So we've upgraded, and we can keep it very comfortable in there.
6: I'm looking that up on AI. Do yaks sweat? No. Okay, now.
7: Well, they should. Look at those coats on them. So
6: October 3rd, tickets are for sale. How do people get tickets now?
7: Oh, we have our Facebook, Reading Grange. Just look up Reading Grange, and you get all the information you can on Facebook.
6: On Facebook.
7: Or they can, again, it's radio, so I can't show you, but I can tell you the phone number of 356-9213 will get me, and I will get some tickets to you.
6: And can you get your tickets on Facebook? Does it take you to a link, or does it just give you information?
7: Just give me the information. Like I said, I'll get them to you, or one of my Grangers will.
6: Okay, now you're going to be raffling off 6 firearms.
7: Yes.
6: The rifles are, is this a, this 1892?
7: Yes.
6: Is that a, it was manufactured in 1902?
7: Yes.
6: And that is worth some money.
7: Yes, it is. That's probably the pick of the litter on the rifles. That's a very nice gun. And they're all checked out by
6: armor?
7: I guess. Best gunsmith, Larry Mears from the Old West store, and he checked it out. He said the bore is beautiful on it.
6: Wow.
7: It's an old vintage gun, like I said, built in 1902. And, yeah, that's a real a nice vintage piece.
6: And it's also got a 44-40 Winchester caliber Rossi.
7: Yes, nice lever gun. That one looks like it's new out of the box. It's just a beautiful firearm.
6: And a Risaka Type 38 carbine, Japanese, from World War II?
7: Yeah, that's it. Arisaka, I believe.
6: Arisaka, okay.
7: And what's interesting about that, the unfortunate thing, they took the original stock on. It had a very well done, modernized stock on it. But it kind of took away the historical value, because what's neat about this gun, it has the Emperor's seal on it, which is very rare. After the war, with all the surplus firearms, the Japanese filed the seal off, because that was the Emperor's gun, and they were not going to take them and give them away. Because it was the Emperor's, very sacred. This has the original seal on it, which means it was brought back from the war, probably in some Marines' a sea bag, snuck it back to the United States. So it's a rare piece.
6: Yeah, I
7: can't imagine.
6: Hey, look, the tickets for this dinner, this is a 10-ounce steak dinner with all the fixings, are only $25.
7: It's a good meal for a very good price.
6: It's a great price. It supports the Reading Grange. It's going to be October 3rd, and you can buy. They're only going to sell 250 tickets. It's for each one of the
7: yes,
6: firearms.
7: Correct.
6: Okay.
7: Yeah.
6: Plus they have. They're also, here's a big one: a Dan Wesson model 15-2 and 357 caliber. Manufactured in 1982, brand new condition, single action 44 Magnum and a 45 Colt. All these raffle tickets are $20 each. They're only going to sell 250, so you've got a much better chance of that than being selected in a lotto.
7: Those are good numbers for raffle. Yeah. We kept it that way intentionally, and I'm running out of them, so. Give me a call. Give me a call. Same number, or look up Reading Grange on Facebook, and we'll get them to you.
6: And it'll give you all the information. But all the money stays here in town. It helps with the scholarship. Yes. It helps with the building fund. And Reading Grange does so many things for our community. And just really good people down there.
7: Yeah, I was talking to a gentleman that lives in the neighborhood about Reading Grange. He lived down there. He's 88 years old. And he was telling me how he went. His father took him to the Grange when he was 12 years old. Walked him down the street because they had the dances. And he says, "Son, he says you get in there and learn to dance because that's how you get to meet girls." And by the time he was a teenager, he met his wife there at the Reading Grange, dancing at the Reading Grange. So that was 1950.
6: Well, the Grange was started by farmers that got together. And then they would bring in their produce, and it was a way of kind of organizing and being able to get together and all that. And now it's kind of morphed into, you don't have the farmers, but what you have is people that are active in the community and want to do things for the community. And you all are a great example of that, John.
7: So. Well, thank you very much. And again, If you there's a Grange in your neighborhood, we have the Anderson Grange, the Buckeye Grange, the Ono Grange, Manton's Grange, Palisadro Grange.
6: Wow, I didn't realize there were so many of them. I knew about the Palisadro Grange because that I think I parked in her parking lot one night. But
7: Anderson Grange, believe it or not, is actually the oldest of all these. With Ono formed in 1930, a couple months before Redding formed their Grange.
6: So you've been around 1930.
7: Mm-hmm.
6: The Redding Grange. Wow.
7: An interesting thing, I know I've told you before, 1929, the Grange had their annual sessions up here, and at that annual session, they brought forth a resolution talking about building a dam in Kennett for the for irrigation water for the San Joaquin and Sacramento Valley and to provide power. They were the first ones to start that.
6: Wow.
7: That initiative. So we have some good works in our history.
6: Okay, it's a great dinner. It's the money stays here, and it helps organization that is all out in our community. It's going to be October 3rd. Go to the Facebook page, and that'll give you phone numbers, and JT will make sure that you get tickets. Can't buy them that night, though.
7: You can buy them at the door.
6: You can't. Okay. Yeah. If last minute, you go, because you'll probably have a few steaks left. Okay.
7: We don't want to turn anybody away. You know that's our reputation. We don't want people walking away hungry.
6: That's true. JT, thanks so much and for everything else you do for our community, buddy.
7: Thanks for having me, Carl.
6: Hey, we're going to take a break, and when we come back, Erica Jones is going to join us.

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0: Hey, welcome back to Free Fire Radio. You didn't hear me talking to Linda on that, did you? 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I'm here with Erica Jones, who
1: good
0: is
1: morning.
0: Just a little tornado.
1: I look like a disco ball today reason, you know?
0: Hey, we talked about this earlier, but the State of the City is going to be there today at the Holiday Inn.
1: At the Holiday Inn.
0: No matter what the website says, it's at the Holiday Inn.
1: I already told Todd. He's like, what?
0: Yep. Yeah, doors open at 11 o'clock, and it's going to be a buffet available upon arrival. That's cool. You're just going to get your food, find your table. Do I have a seat at a certain table?
1: You do.
0: At a certain table.
1: At a certain table. You have been placed by name.
0: I've been placed by name. Okay. The event's going to begin, like we said, 11:30, and it concludes at 1 p.m.
1: Yeah.
0: And Mayor Letao is going to give a presentation
1: of
0: State of the City, which will be interesting because we've had a lot of weird things happening this year.
1: That might be my favorite line.
0: They even had a meeting for the city manager about that, and he wasn't even there.
1: I mean, listen.
0: Come on.
1: We're just doing the best we can. We're all out here doing the best we can, aren't we?
0: I can't wait to see Todd today. Do you know where he went to a boot camp at?
1: San Diego.
0: Oh.
1: Yeah, I don't know what the name is.
0: Hollywood Marine.
1: Probably.
0: Okay.
1: Probably.
0: So, I'm going to tell him I visited Paris Island 56 years ago this week. I stepped on the yellow footprints.
1: I do know he did not enjoy boot camp. But does anyone? I mean, maybe some people.
0: Well, further away it goes, and it's funny that, you know, things in life like what I have for dinner last night, or who was a guest, you know, last week. I can tell you a whole lot of what happened 56 years ago. It was just planted in my mind.
1: It's just deep in there.
0: And impounded in. Anyway, okay. So, and that's today. Is it too late to get tickets for it?
1: It is too late to get tickets. This event always seems to sell out very quickly.
0: It does.
1: And it's venue space this year specifically. There's, because the Civic is closed, the Holiday Inn is another great option, but there is a limit in capacity.
0: Of course.
1: It will be streamed live so people can watch. And genuinely, it's an important event for us as citizens who are engaged to hear about really where the city is and what our dreams are for the future. And so if you're interested, it's worth
0: it
1: the
0: is.
1: Investigation.
0: It always is worth going to because, you know, whether you like it or not, every mayor puts a positive on what's happening. But they also say, hey, you know, we got some things we're going to have to address.
1: Yeah.
0: As everybody knows, okay, we don't have a city manager. We do have a new financial director, but he's working like half time. Because he also works for REU. We have a contracted legal service acting as city attorney. We still don't have a police chief. That search is going on, or a fire chief. I can't think if I've lost anybody. Oh, an assistant city manager. So, and it looks like they're going to go out and start looking through that process again.
1: Yeah.
0: So.
1: I don't envy their position. I think they've got their work cut out for them. They're earning their $600 a month stipend.
0: You know, I am not for giving people raises, you know, exorbitant raises. But I really believe that the Redding City Council ought to be making more than $600 a month.
1: I agree. It is a civil. They are truly civil servants.
0: Oh, they are.
1: It is a sacrifice. It is.
0: And
1: it's not just physically. I think the mental load is also the mental load.
0: Yeah.
1: And these are our neighbors. These are our people that we, whether or not you agree with them, they still live with us. They still live among us. They still like invest in shop here and eat here. And they're people, they're humans. And the fact that they would open up their life to invest and to think and to apply themselves to make a difference and to make what they believe would be good decisions, again, whether you agree with it or not, nobody is on that council because they want to ruin anything. And
0: no.
1: I think that that's an important which, mindset to have when we think about,
0: which is one of the reasons we never endorse. And because of just the things you said, there are neighbors, they put themselves out there where immediately they've, you know, half the people that loved them the day before are going to have start thinking other things. So
1: it's
0: not an easy job.
1: It's a thankless.
0: It is.
1: It is a thankless job.
0: And we poke, you know, and like yesterday, I wrote a letter to them, and I'm holding it right now, just in the draft, about a decision they made that I thoroughly think they did not think through. But I'm not going to talk about that right now. Anyway, you're here for?
1: I'm here. Well, number one, I'm here because you offered me a chance to be on. We've talked about this before. I will never turn down a chance for a good microphone time. But honestly, I'm here, Carl, because we have got a rodeo gala coming up in a month.
0: There you go.
1: And
0: that's
1: what
0: it is.
1: And I am so... Yeah. You don't even know why you asked me on here. That's great, though. I love it.
0: No, I had you scheduled. Thank you for texting me yesterday.
1: Oh, you're welcome.
0: I did not have you here. I had you in the next week or two, I had you down. But I'm glad that you texted me because I had room today.
1: Oh, good.
0: So,
1: works out great then.
0: Rodeo Gala. Tell people what that is.
1: Listen, we are rocking and rolling. We've got the only thing we have left. If you are interested in coming to this fundraiser, and I want to preface it with that, this is a fundraiser for our rodeo grounds. We are going to, the Friends of the Redding Rodeo, which is the nonprofit arm of the rodeo. So it's a different entity, different board, all of that. They are charged with helping supplement costs for upgrades for the facility, right? So we're fundraising to see that announcer booth. That's phase one. We want to see a new announcer booth at the rodeo grounds, and it's going to cost a pretty penny. So that's what we're doing, and we're doing that
0: with
1: the gala.
0: Let me explain why we need a new announcer's booth. And just for transparency, I'm on the Redding Rodeo Association board. And the reason we need that is it's open. There's no air conditioning. There's nothing there. And it's wooden. It's been there forever, and it really needs to be replaced. So that the announcers, and it's not just the announcers, there are several other people working in that area, keeping time, the secretaries there, TV, music, all of that is working out of that one area, and it gets crowded in there. And when we took the 40-year lease, there were certain things that we obligated ourselves to do. And we've been doing them ourselves over the years, putting in the ADA ramps, replacing the bleachers, and all that has never cost the city

0: this endeavor. We've got a awesome meal plan. I feel like when I go to events and I'm paying for a ticket, I want a party. I want good food. I want to feel like I am something unexpected. So we've got a few things up our sleeves that will dazzle those in the attendance, which I'm very excited about. And it's at the rodeo grounds. So pending rain, there will be a grand entrance, a red carpet. We've got some media partners that will be there interviewing guests as they arrive. So I'm really looking forward to providing a true gala experience for Reading. We've done a few at the Library Foundation. I know they offer the same type of experience, and I think that it's really received well. So I'm excited to see what we can do.
1: You get to dress up that night, and this is a dress up night.
0: Oh yeah, big time.
1: And if you're and if you're male or female, it's Western dress up.
0: It's Western.
1: So what's that mean? That means you can wear a longer gown in your cowboy boots.
0: Exactly.
1: And a cowboy hat if you want.
0: A bolo and a tuxedo coat.
1: Yep. Or a wild rag, which is what I'm wearing.
0: Perfect. Yep. Even better.
1: Yeah. And it takes the place of the tie.
0: Yeah.
1: And it's going to be... it's really going to be a good time.
0: It's going to be a good time.
1: I'm looking forward. Linda and I are both looking forward to it. And we really, really want to thank our, you know, the sponsors that help us with the rodeo. Have a lot of them have signed up right away to, you know, get their tables and all this.
0: Yeah.
1: And just so you know, this is also tax deductible.
0: It is.
1: Because it's Friends of the Reading Rodeo, which is a 501c3 or whatever they are. So you can write this one off.
0: And we've got some fun trips that we get to auction off.
1: Let's talk about that as soon as we get back from this break.
0: That sounds great.
1: I'm here with Erica Jones. We're talking about the Reading Rodeo Gala that's going to occur
0: October 24th.
1: And we'll be right back.

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0: 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It's going to go up to about 88 today, and it's going to be go up a little bit higher tomorrow, but then it's getting down in the low 80s this weekend, my friends. Hey, today is the Greater Reading Chamber of Commerce presents the 38th Annual State of the City. That's going to be today at 11:30. At the Holiday Inn, no matter what the website says, it's going to be at the Holiday Inn today. Doors open at 11, and it's going to be a buffet. And when you walk in, you can grab your food right then.
1: He sent me a screenshot. It says it's at the Holiday Inn on the Chamber website. So you must be, are you on the Visit Reading site or something like that? I wonder where you are. It does say the Civic Center on that, on his spot.
0: 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Events, details. Well, you see it. It's right there.
1: Yeah, I sent him a screenshot.
0: Yeah.
1: It's in the depths of the interweb.
0: Anyway, so that's going to be today at the Holiday Inn. Doors open at 11 o'clock. Buffet is available upon arrival, so you can grab your food and eat it. And then it starts officially at 11:30, and it concludes at 1 p.m.
1: Correct.
0: And we'll be getting the State of the City presentation.
1: Yeah.
0: So, good.
1: Good.
0: And
1: happy day.
0: I'm here with Erica Jones, who is married.
1: I am.
0: To Todd Jones.
1: I know. It's true. So maybe I'm a little bit, I am very biased, actually. Yes. He's going to do a great job.
0: And you're going to be a dean's wife here.
1: I am. What is that going to be like? I don't know. You know, listen, my background is actually higher education. I was Professor Jones for 10 years out at Simpson. I was. Yes. In my alternate life, I was a college professor. Yes.
0: Teaching what?
1: I taught in the adult studies program. Organizational leadership was the major, and psychology, but I taught like at least 6 to 7 classes that I'd rotate over the years. And my role at the end of my tenure at Simpson, I started having too many children, too many boys, and I ducked out as I was the director of retention is when I stepped away and just started to teach and raise the babies. But
0: wow. There's something I did not know about
1: know.
0: You, Professor.
1: I like to hide it.
0: Okay.
1: Now, I'm what you call a closet academic, right? My sequence really throw people off when they see me. And that's the best part. That's the best part.
0: Well, you know, as a dean, you're going to have to like dye your hair white or gray because a dean, you know, he's got to look older.
1: I like to think that we buck the system.
0: Okay.
1: You know, we're going to roll in with a different vibe. We're going to really we're going to reset that. That situation.
0: Okay.
1: That's funny.
0: The first annual Reading Rodeo Gala is happening October 24th. It's going to be a wonderful event. It's put on by the Friends of the Reading Rodeo Association.
1: Correct.
0: And it's a fundraiser.
1: It is.
0: And for what? Well, when we signed the contract for 40 years, we also signed up that we're going to do so many things to upgrade the arena. And this is our first project is the announcer's booth, which, as I tried to explain earlier, is more than just the announcer. You've got your secretary in there. You've got your timers. You've got music. You've got the TV guys in there, too. Since this is broadcast worldwide on the Cowboy Channel, the Reading Rodeo, because it's one of the top 50 rodeos in the United States. And so they televise it. So, and it's not, you know, when you look at, okay, they're going to do that. Then, you know, we need, we're going to replace the pens. We're going to make the alleys easier, have them coming in from both directions. Because, believe it or not, animals will buck better coming in from one direction than the other direction. If they come in out on the left, they like the left. Some of them like coming out on the right. So we're going to do that. That's later on down the list. But the first one is that announcer's booth.
1: Yeah. And if you think practically about what it looks like to upgrade that announcer's booth to meet the obligations of your lease, like you mentioned, the technology that they could reinvest in that space, and then also the ability to have other community events as needed, because we have a spot that can host the electrical, the ability to do concerts. There's just so many benefits to this upgrade, and it feels necessary, and we're ready for it. We deserve nice things, and we really do. Reading, I want to say this out loud, you deserve nice things, and we can get ourselves there. We don't have to always, you know, squeak by with just the bare minimum. We can be wise. We can be strategic. We can ask for help. We can fundraise. We can get to our goals. And that's what this gala is trying to do, is there are a group of people who are volunteering to help us get to that goal so that we can see that return on investment and ultimately the increase in TOT. If we have more community events at the rodeo space, the dollars that are spent to go to that event gets recycled back in. We see higher TOT, which directly impacts the general fund, which directly impacts police and fire. I mean, it really is a residual effect of these little investments. So if you're like, Erica, I want to come to this event, what do I do? Well, you can go to the readingrodeo.com. We still have individual tickets available.
0: The tables are sold out.
1: We might have one left. I think it was pending last time I saw it. This event went quickly, and let me tell you why. We had to limit our number of tables this year just based on capacity. You don't know how many people are going to come. These events do cost money. I also think it's important that we pay our vendors, because these events need to be sustainable. And when people give, it's so generous, but we can't assume that every year our vendors are able to provide free services. We do some trades, we do some things like that, but being able to see a sustainable gala that can pay its vendors, that can pay for services, like those things are important, but that means we have a budget. So we had to limit our tables this year to 30. And when this event is successful and we see a demand, we would gladly and happily continue to expand that table selection until we reach really what we're able to, the limit. There is a threshold that people will want to come, won't want to come, et cetera. So I'd love to see this gala get to be 400 or 500 people. I think that would be a real fun event.
0: Well, I tell you what, when you're running 400 people like we did at the Marine Corps Ball last year, over 400.
1: It's a wedding.
0: Year,
1: this is a big wedding.
0: This year, we cut back. Because even though we could get them all in there, everybody could see everything and all that, it was just too many.
1: It's
0: and
1: a
0: that's
1: lot
0: why
1: of
0: we're
1: people.
0: We're holding it to 350 this
1: yeah.
0: year.
1: Yeah.
0: But this one, this is our very first one. And let me point out, too, is the Reading Rodeo Association is all volunteers.
1: Yeah.
0: And not 1 cent have we ever gone to the city asking for money. And all of it comes from within. So everything we do down there at Reading Rodeo is self-funded through the rodeo, and then now with this, because now we're going to start making the Reading experience even better, the Reading Rodeo experience even better for our patrons and the people that come there. It's, you know, you want to have the best seating. You know, are we going to maybe put out shade at areas? You know, are we going to be able to put stages out so people can?
1: I hope so.
0: All of these things are in the planning of it. And Skip Barker is our president this year, and he's got a clear vision of what he wants to do. So this is going to be a great event. It's cowboy formal, which means you'll see cowboys there, or you'll see some cowboys.
1: You'll see the Hall of Famers. They're coming. We're going to honor them at the event.
0: And we have four, I believe, Hall of Famers.
1: Yes.
0: But cowboy hats. You can wear a long dress with cowboy boots.
1: How
0: good does that get?
1: And buy a trip. And, you know, I think, yeah. So we're going to have
0: some great
1: trips. We have some great trips. Yeah, we have a houseboat. I mean, live auctions are always tricky because you want to have a balance between what people are excited about and also the experience of the live auction. And so we've landed some fun trips. There's my favorite one right now. We have a golden ticket, which I love those at events. Basically, you get a ticket, and then at the end of that golden ticket, if you win, you get to pick from like 5 different trips to go on. So
0: wow.
1: It's a $100 buy-in, and then you get the chance to win.
0: You get a chance to win.
1: I just think that is so much fun. Yeah, it's the golden ticket.
0: And you can pick.
1: There's about 3 or 4
0: pick
1: choices.
0: Pick of the litter.
1: Yep,
0: there you
1: what
0: go.
1: You want to do. Yeah.
0: How do people get tickets?
1: ReadingRodeo.com. Under their event section, there is a gala tab.
0: And we may... Okay, I think that you set aside 2 tables for, I don't know if that's the right number, but for singles that want to come or, you know, that want to bring a date.
1: I mean, listen, this would be a great event for a single. This would be a fun place to go to have a date. That would be a great date night.
0: Erica Jones, thank you so much for being with us.
1: Carl.
0: Got you back in a couple of weeks. And so hopefully you'll come back and say, we can talk about it, but it's sold out.
1: That would be ideal.
0: I'm thinking it could be. My friends, if you really want to go and join us that night, go to readingrodeo.com because it's going to be a great night.
1: It's going to be fun.
0: You get to you see me in my Western gear.
1: Yeah.
0: Okay. All right. Carl. Hey, tomorrow is Wednesday. Right?
1: I hope so.
0: And I don't know who's on tomorrow.
1: That's exciting. I mean,
0: I know.
1: You live a life of
0: danger. I know,
1: but
0: I can't remember. Have a great day, my friends, and God bless America.
2: Yeah. KCNR, Shasta Redding.
3: In Washington, President Trump has signed an agreement with Denmark and Greenland aimed at strengthening Arctic and North Atlantic security. That eases tensions over his repeated calls for Greenland to become part of the United States. Meanwhile, the president rolled out the diplomatic red carpet this past hour for the world leaders and dignitaries gathered at the United Nations.
4: Thank you very much. Mr. President, Mr. Secretary General, First Lady of the United States, distinguished delegates, ambassadors, and fellow leaders, it's my great honor to welcome the world to America as we celebrate 250 years of glorious freedom and independence.
3: And the president says the U.S. is leading in virtually everything, and the future is bright, before he then turned his attention to make the case for the war against Iran, which he called the bully of the Middle East. He said it's a bully no longer. And with the world's leaders gathered in New York waiting for his remarks, President Trump first made a stop to see the city's controversial mayor.
5: After an hour-long chat with President Trump, Mayor Zoran Mamdani acknowledged their political and policy differences, but said,
6: "At a time where hundreds of thousands of New Yorkers are asking the questions of how they can afford this city, I appreciate the conversation the President and I have had on the subject of how we can make it easier to afford life in this great city that we call our home."
5: And of the Democratic Socialist Mayor, President Trump offered these comments.
7: "You have to understand, I want what's good for New York, I want what's good for the country, so if I had a choice of having him be a bad mayor or horrible mayor, I don't want that. I want him to be a great mayor, and he certainly got potential."
5: I'm Ben Thomas.
3: Two helicopter pilots were killed when the aircraft crashed Sunday afternoon while conducting water drops at a wildfire in Yosemite National Park. The pilots were the only people on board the plane. It's been a mixed bag so far on Wall Street. The NASDAQ doing well. The high-tech index up by 122 points. More on these stories at townhall.com.
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10: While still elevated, oil prices are retreating for the fifth day in a row. With little in the way of corporate earnings or government economic statistics, markets were somewhat subdued in today's early going. The price for a barrel of U.S. crude was down $2.38, falling below $90 per barrel for the first time this month. Brent crude, the international standard, slid $2.05 to $98.29. That's still up almost $30 per barrel from this time last year. China's Alibaba rose 3.1% after the tech giant unveiled new AI chip technologies, including what it says was China's most powerful AI chip so far. This comes just days ahead of a meeting between Chinese and U.S. leaders, at which competition to lead on AI technology is expected to be a major theme. For the Wall Street Business Report, I'm Rich Thomason.
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11: The apps and websites offer quick, convenient access to prescriptions for sensitive medical conditions, including weight loss, sexual problems, and mental health conditions. But U.S. regulators are increasingly singling them out for deceptive, unethical business practices. The Federal Trade Commission recently filed a lawsuit alleging telehealth company Hims & Hers secretly exposed customers' health data and signed them up for hard-to-cancel subscriptions without their permission. It's the latest in a series of similar cases. John Scott reporting.
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3: And now, here's Armstrong and Getty.
4: Donald Trump addressing the UN General Assembly today. We'll have highlights of that. He's expected to talk about a couple of the wars. He's going to tout how good our economy is to the world. And then he's going to talk about AI. And I definitely want to hear what he's going to say to that crowd about that. Speaking of being president, we're going to have a new president in 2028, which seems like a long way away. But according to my favorite pundits, a lot of the people who are going to run, or at least some of them, are going to be announcing here in November and or December. So we're really just weeks away from some people officially running for president. And one of those someones might be Gavin Newsom, the governor of California, and one of the journalists who's been following the most closely over the years is Katie Grimes, editor-in-chief of the California Globe, longtime investigative journalist covering the California State Capitol. Katie Grimes, welcome back to the Armstrong and Getty Show.
5: Hi, Jack. Thank you.
4: How long have you been following Governor? Governor Newsom, were you following him back when he was mayor of San Francisco?
5: Yes, I was.
4: You would definitely
5: a long haul.
4: Yeah, you would definitely be one of the reporters in the country who probably, you know, knows his story as well as anyone, right?
5: Yeah, it's been kind of nonstop, just because obviously his ambitions were evident very early on. And remember, after mayor of San Francisco, he tried to run for governor against Jerry Brown, and that was kind of quickly kiboshed. So he served as lieutenant governor for 8 years and complaining about he had nothing to do.
4: Wow, I'd completely forgotten he was lieutenant governor. So he spent eight years doing whatever a lieutenant governor does, which is nothing, but hanging around the Capitol, and then another 8 years as governor. So 16 years of doing that. Before we get into a couple of specifics and some things he's doing to set himself up to run, I assume, what do you think, to be as fair as you can, because I know you're not particularly a fan of Gavin Newsom, to be completely fair, what are his strengths in terms of running for president?
5: I have a challenging time with him just because I have covered him so long. Some people say he's quick on his feet. I actually disagree, because I think if you ever listen to something that he says, he's all over the place. What I will say, though, is he's never at a loss for words. Mm. And so regardless of what he's asked and who is doing the asking, he always seems to have an answer, even if it's weird.
4: That seems to work, because Trump does that a lot, too. So as long as you have some sort of answer, you seem to get away with being, quote, quick on your feet. It's if you just stand there and say, well, I don't know, that you're considered not quick on your feet, I guess. But yeah, well, okay. So I was going to try to go positives, but already we're going into negatives.
5: Yeah, sorry.
4: He's got such weird body movement hand gestures. I don't know what that is. He's got, it's kind of a combination of effeminate and robot-like, the way he moves his body. I don't know if that's going to be a problem running for president or not, but I find it off-putting.
5: I do too. It is so strange. It's like somebody had to tell him that you need to move in public. You can't just stand there, you know, static. And so he does the weirdest things. I mean, I talk with my hands. I'm sitting here at my desk right now, and I'm making all these hand gestures, but they're not weird jerky measures like he does, or the weird little fists that he makes and he rolls them up into a ball like he's doing some odd dance. It's so bizarre.
4: Yeah, I don't know if he's got coaches that are going to try to coach that out of him or what. So quick on his feet. Does he have any, what record can he run on, or what is he going to try to claim? And we're going to get to the negatives, and I think that'll be easier.
5: I think, obviously, he's going to claim longevity in politics. He understands the system. Mm. He's been an executive of a major city. He's been an executive of California. I mean, I think, you cannot deny what he has been elected to. And so I think those will be his strong suits. But then as soon as somebody drills down and goes, well, yeah, when you were mayor of San Francisco, things weren't so hot. And oh, by the way, California is quickly devolving into an S-hole state.
4: Yeah. Well, so, it's easy to start leaping to the what would a Republican candidate say about him, but that's not where the real bullets are going to come from. I shouldn't use that term in our current current climate of political violence. That's not where the, I was going to say arrows. Well, nobody's going to shoot anybody with an arrow. The verbal arrows are going to be coming from other Democrats. I mean, if Kamala runs or Shapiro or whoever's running Rahm Emanuel are going to really come after Gavin Newsom. And where what are his weak points?
5: I think the California economy. I mean, you'll notice that he's always out there saying we're the fourth or fifth largest economy in the world, but we also have, you know, a third of the nation's welfare recipients living in California. We have the largest homeless population. We've got, you know, cities really devolving into third world countries. And it's, you know, yes, Jerry Brown started it, but Gavin Newsom, it accelerated under Gavin Newsom. So I think that I really think other candidates are going to say, does the rest of the country want to become California? No, thank you.
4: God, I really don't see how he parries that. If you ran an ad against Gavin Newsom, and I've been saying this for years, all I'd have to do is drive around Sacramento or Los Angeles or pick lots of different places, and where it's just tent after tent after sleeping bag after loose dog after garbage of street people just with your phone out the window and that video and say, this is Gavin Newsom's California. What's up with that? I mean, that's all you'd need to say.
5: I agree. And now that we're having the unbelievable explosion of you know, government-funded fraud that's being, you know, uncovered, not just Nick Shirley, but now we've got a lot of people focusing on our state, I think that's going to get hung around his neck also. Because it was all funding through California. Even if it came from the feds, it still was filtered through the state. And that sets Republicans and Democrats and independents on edge, because that's our tax money that is going to these fraudsters.
4: So as all candidates do when they're about to run for the big office, they try to inoculate themselves against some of their negatives before, you know, early in the campaign or before they even get the campaign going. I think that was the point of that piece coming out about the time he had an affair with his best friend's wife. You know, got that out early. Everybody talked about it. And now he can just say, well, that's old news, that sort of thing. He seems to be doing that now with some of his COVID decisions. Tell us about that.
5: Yeah, this was amazing. So when he was standing in the Bitterroot River with Jake Tapper in his street clothes pretending they were fly fishing.
4: I wonder if he was wearing wingtips under the water.
5: Probably. At least Italian loafers.
4: Right.
5: He was talking about how he does have regrets over some of his decisions during the COVID lockdowns. And again, this is another thing. I'm sorry. I documented it very, very well, what life was like in California. You did as well. Life in California during the COVID flu was horrible, and it was entirely because of Gavin Newsom's decision making, whether we were locked down for 3 years, the schools closed, and what it did to our children, you know, on and on and on. The tyranny and the authoritarianism that took place in this state was stunning, you know, from filling skate parks in with sand and arresting paddleboarders who were out for a lonely, you know, surf. I mean, you name it. I mean, people, what happened in California under Gavin Newsom during that period of time shows his authoritarian tendencies, or I'll say proclivities, and did not give a hoot about the misery of the people in the state.
4: Oh my gosh, you reminding me of that. I remember what the videos looked like. That filling skateboard parks in with sand hurts my heart so much. And that's like something out of the Cultural Revolution in China. I mean, that's insane, which is more or less what Gavin said a week or so ago about arresting that paddleboarder when you had the cops waiting on the beach to arrest that one guy alone out in the ocean paddleboarding. That's one of the craziest things I've ever seen in my life. And something Gavin tries to pull off, and it seems to work, at least with the friendly media, is where he acts like these things happened to him.
5: Yeah, exactly.
4: Like he wasn't in charge at the time.
5: Yeah, exactly. Like he was being told, you have to do this, which no, obvious. It became obvious within a couple weeks that these were his decisions, and he has to own it. Yes, the mainstream media, the legacy media is going to give him a pass if he is the nominee. If he's not the nominee, then it'll be interesting to see if anybody drills down on him a little bit.
4: Do you think that fly fishing thing with Jake Tapper worked for him? Or not?
5: No, I think it was an epic fail.
4: Because?
5: Because I don't care what Gavin Newsom tries to do to pretend he's just one of the regular guys. It doesn't fit. And as I said, you know, standing in a river fly fishing and then having your hair and makeup people just a few feet away and somebody filming the whole thing, I'm sorry, it's not even a good political ad. It was really stupid, and it's kind of embarrassing, actually. It made too many people cringe.
4: Do you think he's comfortable in his own skin? Because I think about this. I think it was Chris Matthews, MSNBC, back in the day, used to say, the person who wins is almost always the person that's more comfortable than their own skin. And if you look back over elections, it's true time after time after time. The person that seems like that's who they are, George W. Bush, versus the person that's kind of trying to be somebody different all the time, Al Gore. And as example after example, the person that's more genuine seems to win because you feel it. And I feel like Gavin Newsom comes off as inauthentic. I feel like Barack Obama or Bill Clinton, they could do things and it seemed real, picking Democrats just so it's not a partisan thing. Trump, for all of his weirdness, is comfortable being him. There's no doubt about it.
5: Correct. And I was actually going to use Bill Clinton as a great example because whether he was campaigning or in office, he always seems very comfortable in his own skin. And that is something lacking in Gavin Newsom. And again, going back to his days as mayor, it seems like every decision he made was how's this going to make me look? How's this going to play out for my future political ambitions? And he's still doing that today.
4: I guess maybe we skipped over the biggest topic. Do you think he's going to run or not?
5: I do. I think, yeah, absolutely he's going to run. And I think that pretending he'll step aside for Kamala Harris is, you know, just to look good in front of the media, like he's some sort of contrite politician, which we know he's not. I don't think she'll run. I think he will.
4: Okay, I want to ask you a few things about that, and also Gavin Newsom jumping into the AI battle on Friday the way he did. If you can stick around, we'll talk to you more next segment. 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Gavin, if you didn't hear it, governor of California jumped into the AI battle pretty strongly on Friday. Got a bunch of other stuff I want to get to, too, so stick around.
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1: You have no idea how amazing the Chinese are at building quality, inexpensive electric cars. It is stunning. We're going to get to that a little bit later. They crank out one every 78 seconds in one of their plants with no humans there. That's troubling. So stick around for that. We've been talking with Katie Grimes. Got a few more. Katie Grimes. We have a few more minutes with her. She's the editor-in-chief of the California Globe and maybe the reporter that knows Gavin Newsom, soon to be presidential candidate, best in the whole country. You do think he's going to run despite what he said the other day about if Kamala runs, I won't run? What was that all about then?
2: Yes, I do think he's going to run, and I think that was all about him trying to look like he's not trying to mow down the woman of color who's already run for president twice, you know, because he's the white guy from a wealthy, you know, wealthy California. And I think that's two strikes against him, or at least his consultants think so.
1: For the Democratic primary specifically.
2: Yes.
1: Yeah.
2: Yeah, exactly.
1: And you don't think Kamala's going to run?
2: I really don't. She's run twice. She's not done well either time. I also think there's a lot of people in Democrat politics who really don't want to fund her again, billion and a half to lose again. So I think they're looking around for someone else.
1: Are the money people into Gavin in California?
2: Not that I'm aware of. But again, remember, whoever looks like they're going to be the nominee will still get the money, whether they like him or not.
1: What do you think? So this has happened several times in my lifetime, particularly with governors who get all this splashy praise for how successful they were in the state. And then on the national stage, they're just not ready for that, you know, triple A ball or pro ball or whatever, the way you thought. What are we going to find out about Gavin when he's on the national stage, do you think?
2: I think you touched on it last segment when he's not comfortable in his own skin. Mm. And I think the only governors that graduate to that national stage and do well are the people who are what you see is what you get for the most part, that they are comfortable in their skin. They're comfortable on that national, which really means in the U.S., it means international as well. On that level of a stage. And we've watched it over the years. I remember when Bill Clinton was running and I went, who
1: right.
2: is this guy
1: right.
2: from where? And then you see him and he's out there and he's talking to people and he's just as easygoing as can be. That's what garners national attention.
1: So we only have a minute left. What did Gavin do Friday around AI so he could be part of that big story?
2: Gavin Newsom thinks that he's going to control the regulatory or regulations behind AI from California, which is absolutely laughable. His big news that he's going to take action on AI before leaving office is just laughable, as if he can control what China does or even what the United States does as a country. And now President Trump is talking about creating an AI czar or position, mm-hmm. To manage it. I think Gavin Newsom just like he got out over his skis on that one.
1: Well, he wanted to have his name attached to some sort of possible solution on what at least last week was the biggest story. Katie Grimes, the editor-in-chief of the California Globe. A lot of people are going to be talking to you when Gavin finally announces, because you know as much about him as anybody. Thanks for your time, Katie. Really appreciate it. You are going to be scared when you hear about Chinese electric cars.
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16: 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I'm Michelle Slade. 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

0: incredibly efficient. They turn out a new car every 78 seconds, but not a lot of people. All automated. In every 78 seconds, they turn out a new car, but there's just a few guys holding clipboards. Maybe I'm old-fashioned, but I miss the life. I miss the people. I feel like I'm seeing the future, but I miss the past.
1: Well, get out of the way, old man. I mean, yeah, factories are cool with people and the hammers and the sparks and all that sort of stuff, but that's clearly going away. That's Steve Harrington of Fox. He was in China ahead of Trump meeting with President Xi later this week. And actually, right now, as we record the podcast or do the live radio show, Donald Trump is speaking to the UN General Assembly, and he's expected to say something about China. He's going to talk about AI. He's going to talk about wars. But there's some belief Trump and Xi are going to get into a conversation about electric cars. We're not allowing Chinese electric cars into the country currently, partially because if they've got a, well, it's a communist country, so they can subsidize all kinds of things to make their cars much, much cheaper to try to devalue our cars, and, you know, it's disruptive to the whole market for obvious reasons. But are we going to start allowing Chinese electric cars in this country? And there's some belief that Trump will say yes if they're made here. And then what would the cars cost if they were made here versus made in China, where, as you heard, they're cranked out one every 78 seconds in that factory with no human beings at the factory. Wow. How crazy is that compared to, you know, the golden era of GM and auto unions and everything like that in Michigan? Wow. Talk about a change. That was from Fox. We have this report from CBS, also about the Chinese electric car industry. Anna Corrin, let's just roll through this. Sounds really interesting to me.
2: Walking onto a Chinese EV manufacturing line is like stepping into the future. Giant mechanical arms working in unison, guided by AI. 99% automation. Machines building machines. This factory belongs to one of China's largest EV makers, Geely, and here they produce their luxury brand, Zeekr. Vice President of Manufacturing, Zhao Chunlin, used to work for GM.
3: Just to give you an idea of this company's ambitions, the Vice President of Manufacturing has told me that he hopes to one day be selling and possibly even manufacturing Geely brand cars in the United States, and that President Trump shouldn't be worried. A lot of people are fearful that China will end up dominating the car industry, global car industry.
1: A lot of y'all buy Japanese cars. I don't. I remember World War II. But a lot of y'all buy Japanese cars or German cars or whatever. And that's fine. We don't have a problem with that. Is it about to become Chinese cars and electric cars in specific? How about that factory? 99% human free. Wow. I don't know what the deal is with Tesla. I mean, we got a text from somebody who said, do you realize Tesla cranks out a car every 33 seconds? If that's true, wow. How many human beings are working for Tesla? I also wonder this Geely luxury brand of electric car that China makes. How luxury is it? Tesla vehicles, if you haven't driven one or been in one, the tech is mind-blowingly good. That's why I like getting in my Cybertruck when I drive it. I mean, it's just so flipping good, the tech. But the actual vehicle, like the plastic on the inside and everything like that, is very cheap feeling. And the way I understand it is you got to keep those costs way down because the tech, as good as it is so expensive. If you were going to have, like, you know, Lexus quality leather and plastics along with the tech, it'd be a $200,000 car and you wouldn't sell a heck of a lot of them. I guess that's what Lucid is to a certain extent. So for me, and I don't care about the quality of plastic and leather and rubber really inside my car, as long as the tech is all really, really good. But what are the Chinese like cars like? I've never sat in one. Anyway, let's roll on with this report.
2: To prove how good their cars actually are, I was allowed to test drive one.
4: Wow, this is very smooth.
2: This is the Zeekr 9X, top of the range, a hybrid that can travel 745 miles in one fueling and charge, retailing for around $70,000, which is about half the cost of an Escalade or Tesla equivalent. They will begin exporting this model to Europe and the Middle East this month, with technology that clearly was blowing my mind.
4: I'm going to get out of the car and it's going to park itself.
2: Sure enough, that's exactly what happened.
4: Wow, you never have to reverse park again. That is a game changer. Game changer.
1: Well, Tesla's got that, and I don't know what other electric cars have that also, but in the United States. I was just thinking about this on a political standpoint. So that's CBS News right there doing obviously a very glowing review of how great the Chinese product is. Have you ever done that about Tesla vehicles there at CBS? You know, I used to complain all the time about how Joe Biden, who is the big proponent of electric vehicles and green energy, but never invited Tesla to the White House. He'd have all the auto manufacturers there, and he would drive the new Ford Lightning electric truck, which they stopped making because nobody wanted them, but he wouldn't drive a Tesla. Why? Because Tesla didn't unionize and have the big auto workers. So they claimed what they cared most about was electric energy and getting off of fossil fuels and climate change. But what they actually cared most about was being involved with the unions who always vote Democrat. So that was a whole bunch of crap. And the same with the networks. Did you do this glowing a review about the Tesla products, or is it just cool that an enemy of the United States like China is building an electric car you think is snazzy? But you don't want to talk up Tesla because Elon Musk supports Republicans. Just throwing that out there. I don't remember ever hearing this glowing a review about the Tesla products and the at least the high end Tesla products. I've never driven really one of the lower end ones, Model 3s or whatever, but the higher end ones. Again, the tech is flipping mind blowing and has been for years. China's catching up to us more than surpassing us in my mind. Now, the price, that's a little bit of a different thing. Let's roll on with, okay, that was that. Is this a different Seth Doan? This is a different person?
5: The ride, the drive, the suspension, the comfort, the level of technology is far superior than anything I've had before. It's like I'm royalty. And, you know, you're greeted by this beautiful screen.
6: He's trading in his Lexus for a BYD, which stands for Build Your Dreams. It's a Chinese car company you won't really find in the U.S., but which overtook Tesla last year as the world's top seller of fully electric vehicles.
7: How are sales?
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6: Paul Tanner is the boss here at Allen Day in London, in business for more than 50 years, primarily selling Volkswagen.
7: Did you ever think you'd be selling Chinese cars?
8: No, but when you see the growth and the quality of the product, it's phenomenal.
1: Well, I can't speak to the quality because I haven't been in one, haven't sat in one, haven't driven one. But again, did any of our major media tout Tesla like this as soon as Elon became a

0: Tesla doesn't have that. Charging that fast, that's something too. But again, I just don't know how many of y'all have any interest in an electric car. I don't get the sense that many of you do. I oftentimes would prefer if the Tesla that I drive was a gas-powered vehicle. I like the self-driving tech, and I like the stereo. The electric part, to me, is kind of a pain in the ass, where I can't just pull into a gas station, fill it up, and drive all week long in one tank, or I got to charge it constantly. I find it to be mostly a pain in the ass, to be honest with you. I know I'm going to get some hate text emails from those of you who are big Tesla fans. I'm obviously a Tesla fan. I've been driving one for years, but I find the whole electric car thing mostly a pain in the ass, to be honest. I want to tell you about this real quick, then I got some follow-up comments. Does anybody know, is there any place in the United States where I could sit in one of these Chinese electric cars and try one out? If you know, text me, 415-295-KFTC. Right now, somewhere, someone you don't know, a stranger, is buying a list, and it's not stocks, it's people. 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Suffering seniors, recently widowed, rural and barely making it, bad credit card declines, low-income swing voters, all kinds of different things. 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They can't harm you if they can't find you. I feel like the media does not treat China like the number one enemy of the United States, which they are. They are an enemy of the United States. They want to replace us. They want to culturally and militarily dominate us. They would take over our country if they could. And I don't feel like the media treats them like that. I've seen polling where the vast majority of Americans see China as an enemy now. Good, because they are. I think media still, that glowing report about the Chinese cars, you going to throw any reality of what that does to our market or our workers or anything else in the United States? Or is that just all good news that China has such cool electric cars? Anyway, if there's one I could sit in somewhere, let me know on the text line. Colin Kaepernick. Do you remember him kneeling for the national anthem? Even if you're not a sports fan, that was such a big deal for a while. He did an interview that is quite hilarious, among other things that we're going to get to. Stay here.
1: Armstrong and Getty.
2: Hey, it's Ben Ferguson, and I got to tell you, the midterm elections, they're really heating up, and congressional control and President Trump's agenda hang in the balance. 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Texas should favor Paxton, but Republicans cannot take this race for granted. The stakes, they're high. 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
1: I have no brand loyalty when it comes to cars, really, I don't think. I get flipped off a lot, as I've mentioned, because I drive a Tesla and I live in a town where they hate Elon Musk. I got flipped off the other day by a Rivian driver. So you're driving a different electric car, but your owner didn't do Doge. So I guess, I don't know. Maybe Joe Getty has something to say about this. We were talking about how great the Chinese electric cars are, according to people who reviewed them. I've never sat in one. I sure would like to try to compare. Joe Getty, who's not in studio today, he's on a golfing trip. That's a sport with a stick and a ball. How are you today, Joe Getty?
2: It's actually not a sport. I've been convinced it's a game. If you can gain weight while you're doing something, it's a game, not a sport.
1: Well,
2: so, but yes, I am on a golf trip. Number one, everybody needs to lighten the hell up about everything all the time. Number two, I read a bunch of those reviews of Chinese cars and how amazing they were for the price. And then I came across a piece in some, it may have even been the Wall Street Journal. Everything you've heard about Chinese cars is bunk. They're really crappy. So I don't know. I've never rode no damn commie car.
1: I'm not taking it at face value, but we just played the CBS report where they were a little too glowing for my taste, given the fact that they're an enemy of our country. China, it should be, even if you think they're great, it should be reported more with a little, boy, we better watch out. This is scary because China's an enemy. Then isn't this fantastic? China's going to take over the world.
2: Right, and they're subsidizing the hell out of the industry, and they dump and kill every single industry they get into. They artificially suppress the prices. They flood the market. They put the competing companies and countries out of business. They're just a terrible predator. It's like, you know, somebody approaching you in the middle of the night with a knife, and you admire the handiwork of the blade. I mean, yeah, you're right. It's just, it's disgusting.
1: Are you eating a lot on this little vacation?
2: Not a ton. We ate well last night. I drank for myself and for everybody else who couldn't be here. So
1: I'm sure they all appreciate it.
2: Yeah. Well, it was, you know, I only see almost all of these guys once a year and vice versa. Some of them live like in the same town, but so it's always super festive, and you got to be careful night number one.
1: Yeah.
2: You know, the loving reunion and high spirits and laughs and back slaps and have another round. And yeah, if you can, you know, if you can avoid a fatal blow on night one, you do all right.
1: Yeah. So, back when I was young, I used to make that mistake on vacations a lot. Go really big on night one, and then you're catching up for several days.
2: Oh, God. Yeah. Yeah. You know, I can't wait till my kid graduates from law school, though, because I really need an attorney. I am back on the couch as the low man on the totem pole, the new kid, and it's outrageous.
1: You're sleeping on a couch?
2: Oh, yeah, yeah. Mm-hmm. There aren't enough beds for everybody at our host's house. We all stay at his house in Pebble Beach. And so there are a couple of us, the new kids, who have to sleep on couches. And I thought, because one guy missed next year, that he went to the bottom of the list. But I was informed no. Now, granted, he's 80 years old.
1: Oh, well, yeah. You're going to make the 80-year-old sleep on the couch. That's nice. Nice
2: the law,
1: move.
2: The sounds law. Fun.
3: Yeah, he's right.
2: Yeah, you're right, Michael. I got a bad back. I got a doctor's note and everything.
1: I got a question. Since you mentioned drinking, if you ever drink to, you know, even some excess, what are hangovers like at our age? Because I haven't had one in 20 years, and they were getting worse as I got older. I often wonder what it would be like now if I did it.
2: With very rare exceptions, and this is me. I don't know. Maybe everybody's different. I just feel very cloudy-headed and logy. And what I've found, and I can't remember if I've talked about this on the air, I think I have, is that at a certain point in your life, if you drink too much, you overproduce cortisol, which is like a fight-or-flighty hormone. And so it can cause just awful anxiety.
1: Oh.
2: It's the whole, you know, is that little ache, is that something serious? I've noticed. Oh, man, the last time I really got on a bender, it was at a golf course that had, like, really steep hills and cliffs and stuff like that. And my fear of heights was just out of control. And I didn't know why at the time. But, yeah, so that's that's one aspect of the modern older man hangover that I do not dig whatsoever. And luckily, I usually remember that in the evening and hold back.
1: Yes, Katie.
3: I know, since Joe loves a name for everything, they call that hangxiety, Joe.
1: Hangxiety. Okay, I didn't know that.
2: Oh, yes, everything does need a cute name. Although, that's a good one, Katie. Hangxiety. That's a good one.
1: But you're not urinating blood or anything like that?
2: Pardon? Am I what?
1: You're not urinating blood or anything like that with your hangover?
2: Not that I've noticed, no.
1: Okay.
2: No. I'm fine. But, and I tell you what, I'd gotten, three and a half, close to 4 hours of sleep the previous night. And then, you know, some aggressive cocktailing. So, as I said, I recall I said last night, honestly, give me a blanket. I could sleep on the lawn right now. It'll be fine.
1: And that's before you got to the fentanyl, which I know you all like to do before you get to bed.
2: Well, you know, it's all over the place. Cheap, hard drugs is what Pebble Beach is all about. As you know.
1: Right.
2: The street people have net worths of nine figures.
1: Yeah, that's funny. That is funny.
2: Yeah.
1: That is funny. My NVIDIA stock's down a little bit. Can you help me out? What should I ask Steve Hilton next hour, who's running for governor? Why are you still running? Should I ask him that? That's not nice.
2: No, God dang it. No, stop with your negativity. I won't have it. Gosh, no. I just ask him whatever you want. Let him do his stump speech. It's what he's going to do anyway.
1: He's entertaining. He's got an English accent. You can't go wrong.
2: I love Steve. He's a great conversationalist. He's smart. He'd be a good governor. I tell you what, we're, you know, a couple of the guys.
1: We're unfortunately out of time. We're at 4 seconds.
2: Oh, this was going to be a fascinating insight.
4: Armstrong and Getty.
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8: Breaking news this hour at Town Hall. I'm Bob Agnew in Washington. President Trump greeted world leaders gathered in New York for the annual UN General Assembly today. He also took time to put in a good word for the USA, which he says is becoming great again under his administration.
9: Our economy is the envy of the world. Our military is the most powerful on earth. Our technology is second to none, and we are leading in virtually everything. Our energy is fueling the planet. America is rising. Our nation is growing. Our power is expanding. Our country is doing better than ever before. And our future is very, very bright.
8: And the president also signed an agreement with Denmark and Greenland aimed at strengthening Arctic and North Atlantic security, easing tensions over his calls for Greenland to become part of the U.S. The Treasury Department has found a new way to put pressure on Iran in its quest for a nuclear weapon.
10: Treasury Secretary Scott Bessent says Iranian airlines will be cut off worldwide starting September 23rd. Fuel, landing services, and ticket sales are being denied, and anyone who helps those flights is out of the dollar system. The move is part of Operation Economic Outcast. Treasury also sanctioned banks that moved more than $1.8 billion to Tehran, including Egypt's second largest bank.
8: That is Willie Nelson reporting. Wall Street ticks toward possibly more record highs as oil prices fall.
11: I'm Seth Sutel, and this is Markets in a Minute. Wall Street is holding near its record high as the price of Brent crude falls back below $100 a barrel. The S&P 500 was basically flat in the first hour of trading Tuesday. The Dow fell 219 points, that's about 0.4%. The Nasdaq Composite added 0.3% to the all-time high it set a day earlier. The price of Brent crude fell towards $99 a barrel. Brent was trading at almost $110 a barrel last week. yield on the 10-year Treasury was little changed at 4.96%. Seth Sutel, New York.
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8: A federal judge is refusing to block the Trump administration from giving SpaceX more than 700 acres of wildlife refuge as part of a land swap in Texas.
14: Meanwhile, environmental groups vowed to continue their legal challenge. The judge declined the plaintiff's request to prevent the parcel exchange, saying they failed to prove it would worsen ecological risks to a region already transformed by billionaire Elon Musk's rocket operations. In June, the Fish and Wildlife Service approved the deal with SpaceX, which would surrender 683 acres the company owns in exchange for the federal land in the lower Rio Grande Valley National Wildlife Refuge. John Scott reporting.
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15: Many growers are struggling to sell their grapes as Americans drink less. Farmers are tearing out their vineyards, selling their land, or planting other crops as they lose faith in the wine business. Bill Berryhill can't find buyers for grapes grown on 200 of his 500 acres of vineyards in California's San Joaquin Valley. The third-generation grower faces another year of losing money and wasting hundreds of tons of healthy grapes. Wine consumption is on the decline globally. Rich Thomason reporting.
8: 12 states and Hollywood writers challenging Paramount's buyout of Warner Brothers have agreed to settle their lawsuits. And the announcement yesterday effectively paves the way for the $81 billion mega merger. The blockbuster deal will bring together two of Hollywood's oldest studios, key TV networks like CBS and CNN, also part of the deal. More of these stories at townhall.com.
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3: And now, here's Armstrong and Getty.
4: Oh my gosh, this is perfect timing. So we're going to talk to Steve Hilton here in just a couple of seconds. He's if you're a Fox fan, you've seen him on Fox for years. And he's running as the Republican for governor in California. And I was looking at this list of things he's been talking about lately, abolishing the DMV. I was at the DMV with my son yesterday and thinking, how can this possibly be the system that we use to go through this? And I was picturing, like, what if Jeff Bezos, you know, logistics genius at Amazon, took over the DMV, how he would change it from G98 and everybody confused about forms and what window you're supposed to go to and everything. The mess. Anyway, Steve Hilton's talking about that, among other things. He's running for governor. He went to Oxford. He's got all kinds of good things going for him. He's running as a Republican in California. Steve Hilton, welcome back to the Armstrong and Getty Show, Steve.
5: It's fantastic to be with you. Thanks. I think we tried to do it the other day, and I don't know where I was, but somewhere, apart from the other things messed up in California, it's often hard to get a phone signal. So there you go. That's another thing to fix.
4: Yeah, glad to have you on. What's your thing with the DMV? It's funny, I was there yesterday thinking, this is so inefficient.
5: It's a symbol of the completely useless, failed governance we have in California. We pay the highest taxes in the country for the worst results. We're being completely ripped off, and the DMV is a symbol of that. So my plan is very simple. Abolish the DMV and cap vehicle registration at the flat fee of $73 per vehicle per year.
4: Whoa.
5: In most other states, you pay under $100 a year to register your car or your truck. In some states, you don't even pay every year. It's every 2 years. Here, I mean, I do this every event that I do. I say, how much do you pay? People shout out, $400, $500, $800, over $1,000.
4: $700 the other day for me.
5: All right, there you go. And it's all just going into their bottomless money pit. We don't get anything back from it, and we're going to scrap it because it's just a total ripoff. $73 per vehicle per year. Flat fee, every car, every truck, totally understandable. Just so that those who are asking questions like what happens to the rest of it, I've laid out a plan for the CHP, which is funded out of the current money, to be funded where it should be, which is the general budget for the state of California. And we pay for that through cutting bureaucrats back to the level they were when Gavin Newsom took office. And all the other stuff is just a complete waste of money, which is going on right across the board in California. $73 per vehicle per year. It's another example of how if you make me your governor, you will save with Steve. That's the message. Save with Steve.
4: That's a good one. I like it. I suppose you've been following all the fraud they're uncovering in welfare and homeless programs and all that sort of stuff. It's just amazing.
5: Well, that's how we pay for what we need to do, which is to bring our taxes down. I mean, this is the focus of what I'm doing, because we've got this insane cost of living in California, and the government is making it much worse. Everywhere you look, they're taking more and more away from us, and we get less and less because it's going to the fraud and the waste. That's where the money's going, and we're finally uncovering that. And so the centerpiece of my tax plan, and this is the really big saving that everyone will get when I'm governor, is to bring the budget back down to a sensible level, so we stop taking as much money out of your pocket. The quickest way to help people with the cost of living, to put more money in your pocket, is for the government to take less out. And so the centerpiece of my plan is to reduce state income tax. For the first 150 grand you earn, no state income tax, zero. And that will help millions of Californians, thousands of dollars extra a year. And the way we do that is to cut out all this fraud and waste. We call it Operation Zero Waste. That's how we get your taxes down. First 150 grand tax-free.
4: I know you're talking a lot about trying to save small businesses in California. What's going on there?
5: So, there are a number of different things. I mean, I'm a small business owner. I've run restaurants back in the day in England before we moved here. I did a startup here in California. Most of my career has been in business. As you mentioned, people know me from Fox, but I'm at heart a small business owner. And it's just a nightmare. There's a number of things we can do. First of all, simple. Abolish the $800 small business tax that you have to pay every year just for existing. That's completely unfair. Secondly, we're going to reduce the number of regulations that small businesses face. We have the highest in the country, over 420,000 total number. We're going to bring it down to under 200,000, less than half by the end of my first term. Then, these extortionate lawsuits that small businesses have to suffer, they're called PAGA lawsuits, Private Attorney General Act. It's an absolute nightmare if you're in a restaurant, a bar, or small, you know, whatever your business, in bigger businesses too, you get these shakedown lawsuits from trial attorneys. We can put them to an end by appointing a labor commissioner who's on the side of business. And then the announcement I made yesterday, which is street vendors up and down the state, especially in LA, you've got street vendors now directly competing with brick and mortar businesses in a totally unfair way, often putting them out of business.
4: Yeah, so I've been, I'm glad you brought that up.
5: It's outrageous.
4: It's, I live in Davis, California, where the University of California, Davis is, and the number of, like, just showed up out of nowhere parking lot restaurants is amazing. So there's an AMPM that is right next to a new shopping center that has, I think, four brand new restaurants that are struggling to make it. You know, you were in the restaurant business. Anytime you open a restaurant, it's a, you know, you got to hope you can figure out a way to last a year. Well, now this impromptu restaurant opened up in the AMPM parking lot, and they got this great big giant grill, and they're grilling stuff up and selling stuff, and there's a long line of college kids that if they couldn't eat there, they'd have to eat it over at the restaurants where they're paying all the taxes and the insurance and stuff. Exactly. I can't believe that that happens.
5: Okay, so here's what I dug into it. This is why. So we look at that and we say, oh, why are they putting up with illegal street vendors? It's not illegal because in 2018, 8 years ago, in Sacramento, they passed a law legalizing street vendors anywhere in the state of California. Local cities, councils, counties have no power to do anything about it at all. The law is incredibly prescriptive. It's even competition with brick-and-mortar businesses is no grounds for doing anything about it. It's outrageous, and it's putting small businesses out of business. So yesterday in LA, I announced my plan to overturn that law. I will send a bill to the legislature to overturn it so that we remove unfair street vendor competition. You can still have street vendors. It's part of life in California. That's cool. But not when you're directly competing with a brick and mortar business. And if the legislature won't do it, then we'll do it in another way, because you cannot go on like this. It's just another example of what's gone wrong in California. The people who do the right thing
4: right.
5: are being punished, and the people who do the wrong thing are being rewarded. That is upside down, and when I'm governor, I'll turn that around.
4: What's the argument for letting somebody set up a street restaurant next to an actual restaurant that's going jumping through all the hoops? What's the argument for it?
5: I read the discussions around this bill in 2018. It's very simple. They wanted to find a way to enable illegal immigrants to earn a bit of money. That's the argument.
4: Wow.
5: That's what I mean. That's what this is all about. It's about helping. This is the central argument in this election, right? That you've got an out-of-control legislature in Sacramento, two-thirds majority controlled, that are completely on the side of the people who do the wrong thing and are just gouging and punishing everyone, regular working people, small business owners, everyone's trying to raise their kids the right way who are doing the right thing. And we've got to have some kind of break on the cost and the craziness coming out of Sacramento. We cannot go on like this. Otherwise, it's just going to keep getting worse. The cost and the craziness and all this nonsense that we put up with, my opponent, Javier Becerra, will be a rubber stamp for all that. He's part of that. He's part of the machine. And so the central thing we have to understand is that unless we turn out and vote for change this November, then it's going to get worse, because Becerra is even worse than Newsom. He will not stand up to them because he's part of them. You've got to have a break on the BS. And that's what I will be.
4: A break on the BS. Save with Steve. These are good slogans. One more thing with Steve Hilton. I have an F-250 Ford Super Duty diesel, and I put $9 a gallon diesel in it the other day. Nine! Holy crap! What's up with that?
5: You watch the news right now, national news, and you've got the whole you know, the national media, the anti, railing at Trump, saying, look what's going on with the Iran war, and gas is $4 and diesel is $6,
4: yeah,
5: right? That's what they're talking about nationally. Look at what we have in California. It's over $6 for gas, $8 or $9 for diesel, directly as a result of Democrat policies in California. I won't be able to do, neither will anyone in California. We can't do anything about the Iran war or the global situation. What I will do is get rid of the hidden taxes, things like the low carbon fuel standard, the cap and invest program, which, by the way, funds for high speed rail.
4: Oh my God.
5: Council on day one. I know. But this is how this is why we can, it's going to be so great, honestly, if you get me in there. All of these insane things we can turn around and reduce the insanity and the cost that goes with it, especially when it comes to gas prices. My target on gas is $3 gas. By the way, that's not just words. Today, I'm in Santa Barbara. Today, we're doing a gas station takeover, so people will be able to get $3 gas on Steve, on me, today, for real, in Santa Barbara. This morning, it starts at 10 a.m. There's a gas station here. You can come and get $3 gas. It's a little preview for what will happen when I'm governor.
4: All right. Steve Hilton, appreciate your time today. Good luck out there on the campaign trail, man.
5: Great to be with you. Thank you so much.
4: I was just picturing, because I have a friend who just took her son down to UC Santa Barbara and was showing me some pictures, and it's funny, having $3 gas for, is there a house within that gas station that's less than $4 million and they're going to get $3 gas for a day? But, you know, I understand the point of this. That whole restaurant thing is so interesting. I mean, it used to be street vendors. Okay, is this fair? I mean, you're selling hot dogs and hamburgers out here, your little cart. And there's a restaurant in there that sells hamburgers, but they got to pay insurance and taxes and inspections and all these different stuff. But now it's just full on damn restaurants. They wheel in this and it sits there overnight, this big giant, well, it's basically like a portable restaurant, and they're set up all over the place. And if I was a restaurant owner, I would be furious that there are lines of people out there at this temporary restaurant when I'm paying all the taxes and doing all the stuff that you got to do to try to run a restaurant in America or California, especially. God, this can't last, can it? Anyway, that's what I eat. What do you? What does your dog eat? Should be rough greens. How about that transition, Michael? That's pretty good, huh?
2: That's very good.
4: 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Steve Hilton's way behind to Becerra. This is a machine Democrat state that we broadcast from. I don't know how bad things have to get before anybody abandons their party and says, I want to try something different. It got bad enough in San Francisco that people did it. Can it get that way for the state where you got homeless people everywhere and price of gas and just all the different things? I don't know. And then, you know, various parts of the country, schools, all. How bad do things have to be before you finally aren't loyal to your party and you just vote for a policy that would be better for you? That's one of the big questions in modern politics. Anyway, we'll move off politics onto something else coming up next.
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1: Joe rejoins us on the Armstrong and Getty Show. He's doing his annual Pebble Beach golf trip, so he's not in studio. Joe, do you know this, that the Los Angeles Chargers are having the worst season in 100 years in the NFL?
2: No, I had no idea. In terms of, like, points against and for and that sort of thing, or what?
1: So they're 0-2.
2: Okay.
1: Both home losses against two teams that were sub-200 last year. So
2: sub-200?
1: Right. Only one other time in NFL history has a team has done that. It was actually exactly 100 years ago. The Racine, where do I have that? The Racine Tornadoes.
2: Wow.
1: In 1926, and they only played one more game before they folded as a franchise.
2: Wow, that sounds about right.
1: Yeah, so the Chargers lost to the Raiders and the Cardinals, who both went 3-14 last year. And they were at home. The Chargers were at home and lost to both of them actually quite badly. So
2: wow, that's Jim Harbaugh's party, right?
1: Harbaugh has never gone 0-2 with a college team or a pro team in his entire life to start a season. But
2: that's miserable.
1: So historically, it is maybe the worst NFL team to start, anyway, in history, which is kind of an interesting stat.
2: Yeah, that's horrific. I mean, the ghosts of the Racine Tornadoes more easily.
1: Of course, now this gets into sports talk where you don't care, but if you are a Chargers fan, the fact that they now go to play at the Bills, at the Seahawks, then the Broncos and the Chiefs. So they could go 0-6, but that's enough of that. When do you actually start playing golf?
2: Noon-ish today, Pacific time. Looking forward to that. Stretching like a maniac to recover from my night on the couch, but looking forward to it. Have you been talking about the visit by the head of the Taiwanese legislature to kiss Xi Jinping's ass?
1: No, I have not.
2: Oh, I was just reading about that. It's terrible. I knew this already, but I was reminded that she's like, and there are political forces in Taiwan that are like this. She's pro-warm relations, pro-giving some and being buddies with the mainland, thinking that'll buy him off, which means she's either a fool or a communist or both. But yeah, she's the head of the Kuomintang, or KMT, which I believe is the legislature. There might be a cell phone company. But so here's my favorite detail of it. Xi Jinping gave this woman, Cheng Li Wen, a plushy kangaroo. The chairman of one of China's biggest tech companies gave her a plushy kangaroo. And then she met with Chinese leader Xi Jinping and commented, his hands were as soft as clouds.
1: Wow.
2: Love is in the air.
1: Wow.
2: Can you imagine, you know, meeting with Hitler and saying, you know, his nails were meticulously, you know, polished and filed. He'd really, well, his hands were as soft as clouds.
1: Boy, that's not a good sign. I was going to read a little from the current George Will piece in the Washington Post based on a recent book about how up against it the world is going to be trying to stop China from taking Taiwan, and Taiwan controls all the important computer chips. But we're out of time with you. Good luck playing golf today.
2: Okay, yeah, got to go. You got it. See ya.
1: Yeah. Yeah, I'll read a little bit from that piece. If China takes Taiwan, it is going to change the world overnight, and I don't think we can stop them.
0: Armstrong and Getty.
1: Think financial planning is just for the suit and tie crowd? Well, think again. Armstrong and Getty here for Blue Collar Dollar.
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1: But I have a big decision to make. Will a deal be made with Iran that lets them rebuild and create a far greater country than it ever was before? Maybe one of the greatest in the Middle East or even the world. Or do I annihilate the Islamic Republic and do it quickly, never giving them a chance to kill and destroy people and countries again? Do I drive them into hell with no chance of survival and no hope of future greatness or generations?
2: Do I drive them into hell or not? President Trump, moments ago, speaking to the UN General Assembly. Any other president in any other era, that would have been a stop the presses. Everybody's got it as their lead story immediately sort of statement. I'm looking at the media. This happened like a half hour ago, and I ain't seeing nothing about it because Trump makes those kind of statements on a regular basis, which is, you know, one of the problems with the whole constantly being at 11 or boy who cried wolf or whichever metaphor you want to use. But, I mean, that's a heck of a thing to say. In front of the UN General Assembly, I'm trying to decide whether I drive them into hell and completely destroy the entire civilization of whatever they are, 90 million people, or not. I also think it's interesting that it says, he says I instead of we, as in the United States, does the United States. He's making it an I. I mean, it is his decision, which constitutionally is questionable. But anyway, so there's that. And we might have a little more on what Trump said at the UN today coming up. And, of course, he's meeting with President Xi later this week. And Trump right there saying, I've got a decision to make. What I wonder is, has he made his decision around Taiwan? Has he, in his own mind, decided what he will do if China attempts to blockade Taiwan, which is the leading theory of how this would unfold if China tries to take that island of 23 million people that is 100 miles from its shore, that China has long believed, the Communist Party believes that Taiwan is part of China. We say it ain't. The rest of the world says it ain't. But China says it's part of China property. I mean, it's part of their country and belongs to them, and they want to make that official. One of the reasons that's very important is the shipping lane through there, in which if China had Taiwan, they could shut down all shipping in that part of the world, and the era of free shipping on the globe would be completely over. And then the computer chip thing. Taiwan makes 90% of the really fancy computer chips that you need for the best computers and phones and all that sort of stuff, 90%, and China would control all of that. So that leads us to this book that has come out that's being reviewed by George Will in the Washington Post today. The book is called Defending Taiwan by a guy named Ake Freeman. Defending Taiwan. He's a Hoover fellow, and apparently this is a well-respected dude and book because George Will is writing about it. And in the book, it's believed that the U.S. abandonment of Taiwan isn't an option. It would be disastrous with cascading consequences of Taiwan's forced submission to Beijing, which would include the collapse of U.S. credibility, because we've been saying forever you can't do that, and then all of a sudden it would show for good and for all, maybe for the rest of our lifetimes or longer, that the U.S. saying, no, you can't do that, doesn't necessarily mean, no, you can't do that. Also, Beijing's domination of its neighbors, Japan, South Korea, all the shipping around there, including their involvement in the economy, as I said, and an incentive for Japan and South Korea to get nuclear weapons. So that is always a bad thing when we grow the number of countries currently at 9, I think, that have nuclear weapons, by another couple. So the most likely way that this would happen would be a blockade, similar to what we've done around Iran, except China would be able to do a better job of it because they're so close by. They would surround Taiwan and try to starve them of food, energy, and munitions. The only way to break that blockade would require a war, including strikes on the Chinese mainland and the mining of the Chinese harbors. Thus far, since 1945, no nuclear power has committed a kinetic action against a nuclear power. So the world doesn't know how that would unfold. But that's what we would be looking at. A blockade would confront whatever U.S. president is in office at the time. And China has official paperwork out there. We've talked about this before. Let's see if I can find that. Xi ordered his military publicly to be able to seize Taiwan by 2027, which you know is only a couple of months away. So Xi said, hey, military, you got to be ready to take Taiwan and prepared to do so by 2027. So well, Trump would still be president, if this happens in 27. And the president would be forced with this decision to make. A blockade would confront the U.S. president with the choice between a frightening prospect, that would be a military response, and an unthinkable prospect, which would be capitulation, giving in and saying, okay, you can have Taiwan, for all the reasons I explained earlier, with they would control, you know, a third to a half of global shipping at that point, and almost all of the big-time computer chips. I mean, it would be devastating, and then what it would do to our reputation. So I wanted to get into this part. So the good news is that China trying to actually, like, storm the shores of Taiwan and take it over, according to this guy who wrote this book, says this would rank among the most complex military operations in modern history, much more daunting than D-Day. It's a 100-mile strait, 100 miles of water between China and Taiwan. In winter, they have 50-foot waves. In 50-foot waves, holy cow. So the seas are really rough. It would take tremendous air support superiority. And they most likely to pull it off is they would have to strike some of our naval bases. So that would be the scenario where a nuclear power strikes another nuclear power. And we'd have to decide, are we going to full on all out war at this point? Anyway, this sounds like a very serious book. And laying out the reality of what's going to happen if China decides to move on Taiwan. Now, the blockade would not be the same as striking on military bases. That would just be blockading Taiwan, trying to starve it into capitulation. And then we'd have to decide, okay, are we going to strike the Chinese mainland to try to break this blockade, go to war with the number two or three, depending on how you count it, nuclear power in the world is the number one nuclear power. Or are we going to let them have Taiwan? And I just wonder, has Trump made this decision? Have the people close to him decided what they will do? I don't know. I think we would go with the capitulation. I really think that's what would happen. And I think President Xi is betting on that and knows that if he blockades Taiwan next year, the rest of the world will say you shouldn't do that, but they ain't going to stop him. So that combined with what Trump just said a few minutes ago at the UN General Assembly about whatever it is, sending Iran to hell and destroying an entire civilization. These are some spicy, spicy times, man. I mean, for real. This isn't just my usual World War III's around the corner. As I mentioned, I was reading Mark Halperin's newsletter, and he's not like the New York Post, where he comes up with inflammatory headlines on a regular basis to get you to click on him. He said he considered delaying the newsletter on Saturday because he didn't know if he'd be

0: 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I got that, and I think you got to have that in the modern world, don't you? I wonder all the time when I click on something, did I get fooled here or not? I've never had anything bad, really bad, happen online. I've clicked on some bad sites, but I've never had the nightmare where they get into my banking account, and it's days, weeks, or months of trying to straighten it all out. That's never happened to me, but I know people it has happened to. It sounds like just a super drag. I mean, that's even if you don't get money stolen. What a super drag would be cleaning all that up. Maybe like closing all your accounts and opening a new bank account and having to reset up all your automatic pay stuff and all that. Yeah. Which reminds me of our conversation we were having earlier this hour with Steve Hilton, who's running for governor in California, on how he wants to abolish the DMV. Is every state's DMV as bad as California's? Ooh, wow, that is something. It's like they have a project to make it as complicated and slow and as expensive. Well, the expensive part is a project, but to make it as complicated and as slow as possible. It's just unreal. So what did Trump say at the UN? We got a couple of interesting things we'll play for you. And other stuff on the way. Stay here.
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1: Donald Trump is doing something that's never been done in American history. 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
1: I just want to say I appreciate you guys so much. I love you and thank you very much. And if you see Charles Barkley, arrest him.
2: That's Shaquille O'Neal, a little hard to understand because his voice is so low. He was made an honorary FBI agent. I don't know what that allows you. And then he said to the crowd, if you see Charles Barkley, arrest him. So Shaq is like a for real, what do they call that, reserve cop or whatever?
3: Yeah.
2: Various places. He's really into law enforcement, which is great. Good for him.
3: I love him.
2: He's a good dude.
3: Yeah, he's one of my favorite celebrities of all time.
2: Here's one of my less favorite sports celebrities, Colin Kaepernick, who popularized kneeling for the national anthem because he hates the country so much.
3: Right.
2: Talking about how the NFL is modern-day slave trade. So he put out a statement this week. Why is he in the news so much lately? Does he have a book, or did his girlfriend dump him, or can't afford a haircut? That's some hair he's got. He said the other day, he's 38 years old, but he said he's in super great shape and he's still ready to play if any NFL team wants him. Then he said the NFL is modern day slave trade. And sure, any team that even possibly was considering, even maybe thinking about having him on the team's like, yeah, we ain't bringing that into the locker room.
3: Yeah, we're not touching that.
2: Or the press room, or to our fans who don't believe it's the modern day slave trade. Anyway, here's Colin Kaepernick talking about this with a reporter yesterday.
4: You were speaking on the draft combine, the NFL combine, right? Because it's part of the process. It truly is. And we become accustomed to that, that if I play really well in high school, I'm playing really well so I can get a college scholarship. And once I get this college scholarship and I become a starter and people start to mention me this way, then the goal is to be invited to this thing. Right. And when you're there and, you know, they're taking pictures of you in your tights and those different things, you know, you're trying to put your best foot forward, but you can step back from it and realize it may have been something else. When did you truly start to have the realization that, hey, this does in this sense remind me of the slave trade?
5: When you get to the point that it's like, yeah, strip down to your drawers. It's like, well, like, why do I need to do this? But also, I mean, I guess this is what I have to do and everybody's doing it. Like, all right, this is part of the process. Now, there, at that point in time, there's conversations with players at a high level of like, yo, why do we have to do that? You have a high level sense of like, you know, it feels like it's a meat market. But at that point in time, I didn't have the historical perspective to be able to tie those together.
2: Oh, okay.
5: In such a parallel.
2: So at the time that you did it originally, when you came out of college, you didn't have the historical perspective that your Marxist girlfriend gave you of the comparison to the slave trade, which there is one major difference between this and the slave trade, I feel like ought to be pointed out. You don't have to be there if you don't want to be. And they're paying you.
3: Right. Just two little minor details. By the way, he is in the news promoting his new memoir, The Perilous Fight, while marking the 10-year anniversary of his national anthem protests.
2: Oh, that's been 10 years. I'll get to that right as soon as I'm done with Finnegan's Wake. I will read Colin Kaepernick's. So I want to hear the rest of this. Man, I hate to say this, but he sounds like a dumb guy. Is he a dumb guy? He sounds like a dumb guy.
3: Sounds like a dumb guy. If it sounds like a dumb guy and walks like a dumb guy.
2: Here's a little more from Colin Kaepernick.
5: Now, one of the things that I think is important in the conversation, and this is always the like framework that people use, like, well, you're getting ready to make millions of dollars. How could you make that comparison?
2: Good point.
5: And while the compensation may be different, and that dynamic is different, that doesn't mean the process isn't the same. And the intention behind the process isn't the same. And for me, looking at it in retrospect, is this becomes a way to be able to condition players to be obedient as part of this process.
2: Wow.
5: Do what you're told to do. Show up how you're supposed to show up.
2: Like work.
5: If you do it well, we'll pay you well.
2: Yes.
5: If you don't, it's going to cost you.
2: What?
3: Yeah. Well, what? to the tune.
2: Oh my God.
6: He's got some good points.
3: No. Oh my God.
2: Oh my God. So you show up to your job. They tell you what to do and you do what they tell you to do and they'll compensate for you. Yeah. That's the way work goes. That's the whole process. Yes, correct. What is he trying to?
3: Well, the NFL compensated him to the tune of $43.3 million. So damn near slave trade.
2: Wow. Even if he didn't make a ton of money, if he made the league minimum or whatever, still, you don't have to do that if you don't want to. There's like literally a million guys who want to do that. So if you don't want to go there and strip down to your underwear so they can see how good a shape you're in and everything like that, and then be judged.
3: He thought he did something right there, by the way. You can tell by how he was saying it.
2: Right.
3: He was like, I'm saying something.
2: Exactly. He's got that Kamala Harris thing where it's like, huh? How about that?
3: Yeah.
2: I just laid some whoa.
3: Boom.
2: I'll give
3: mic
2: you,
3: drop.
2: Boom, exactly. Boom. I'll let that soak in for a while because I know this is heavy.
3: Oh my God.
2: Wow. Wow. That one was really good. That is something. Now the compensation is different than the slave trade. Yes. Yes, it is. It is different.
3: Very good, Colin.
2: The compensation is quite a bit different than the slave trade. The whole slave thing really rests on the whole you don't get paid, have to work, can't leave, they can do whatever they want to thing. Whereas you, they couldn't do whatever they wanted. You could have quit at any time. They pay you. You work out a deal where you say, I won't work for that. Okay, then don't. We'll hire somebody else. Or you say, I won't work for that. And they say, okay, we'll give you more money because we want you. But it's a negotiation. See, that didn't happen so much in the slave trade.
3: Yeah, you couldn't negotiate as a slave.
2: I just don't think I want to pick cotton. That's not how I see myself. Oh, my God. That is. Somebody said that was the dumbest thing they ever heard. That last clip we played, we got to play that again in hour four. That is the dumbest thing I've ever heard a Homo sapiens say. Wow. Get every segment of the Armstrong and Getty Show by subscribing to our podcast, Armstrong and Getty On Demand.
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11: Breaking news this hour at Town Hall. I'm Bob Agnew in Washington. President Trump is addressing the United Nations General Assembly in New York, reminding world leaders that the U.S. is doing well under his administration.
12: 2.5 centuries after the cause of liberty found its home on this continent, I can report to you with pride that America is back and our country is stronger today than ever before.
11: And the president told world leaders the U.S. is leading in virtually everything and the future is bright, before turning to making his case for the war in Iran, calling the Islamic regime the bully of the Middle East, but a bully, he says, no longer thanks to U.S. intervention. The president also spoke about his Board of Peace bringing an end to the war in Gaza, and about U.S. employment rates and the poverty rate, cutting regulation and taxes, and the stock market. Some hospitals have ended gender-affirming care for transgender children under the age of 19 in a settlement with the Justice Department.
13: At least 6 top hospitals have reached settlements with the Justice Department to stop offering gender-affirming treatment for transgender minors and make payments to the government. The issue has been a priority for President Trump, who says Democrats will upend his platform if they win in the midterm elections.
14: They voted in favor of men playing in women's sports. They voted in favor of the transgender mutilization of your children.
11: China and the U.S. are divided on a number of issues, but one thing ties them together.
6: And that is fast food. As their leaders prepare to meet in Washington, American restaurant and beverage chains are expanding rapidly in China, and major Chinese chains are increasingly trying their luck in the U.S. Both see opportunities to trade more burgers and bubble tea across the Pacific. KFC already has 3.5 times the number of China locations than it does at home. The giant chain Mixiu opened 3 U.S. stores in December and plans 2 dozen more. John Scott reporting.
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11: It's been a mixed session so far on Wall Street. The Dow Jones Industrial Average is struggling. It's off by about 180 points at this hour, but the NASDAQ is doing well, up by 104, and the S&P 500 up about 3 points right now. Hundreds of flights canceled or delayed after a construction crew mistakenly cut an air traffic control cable at Liberty International Airport in Newark, New Jersey. More details from Laura Winters.
17: Planes back flying following ground stops at 6 airports, Newark, LaGuardia, Kennedy, Philadelphia International, Teterboro, and Westchester County. Transportation Secretary Sean Duffy says a backup fiber optic air traffic control cable was cut by construction workers by accident. Duffy taking to his X page, writing, "This incident underscores the need for additional funding to modernize aging infrastructure and prevent disruptions like this in the future." Laura Winters reporting.
11: Breaking news and analysis at townhall.com. A grand jury finds no basis for charges in the death of Nolan Wells.
18: After months of speculation about the death of Nolan Wells, a black teenager left behind on a boating trip off the Mississippi coast, a Jackson County grand jury found there was not evidence to bring charges. The decision was announced by District Attorney Angel Myers McElrath, who pushed back against the narrative that Wells' death was racially motivated.
19: Nolan chose to stay on the island that day, and there is not a scintilla of evidence to contradict that. The family, the Crump team, and anyone close to Nolan knew that his disappearance and death were not the result of racial hate or violence.
18: The jurors found no evidence of criminal conduct and noted that autopsies found the cause and manner of death to be undetermined. I'm Jennifer King.
11: It's harvest time in California wine country, but many growers are struggling to sell their grapes as Americans are cutting back on their drinking. Many farmers are tearing out their vineyards altogether or selling their land for other purposes. More from townhall.com.
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0: So it's a great deal. It's a fantastic achievement. It never would have happened had the president not raised this issue. You know, multiple American presidents understood the geographic importance of Greenland. This is the first president that actually has done something about it. And today he will sign something that is very good for America, for our security. But it's good for NATO, actually. And it's good for Denmark. And it's good for Greenland.
2: So I don't know if you heard that happened over the weekend. We got what we wanted out of Greenland. It's not a state or anything, but we got military bases and control of whatever we want to do there. As Marco Rubio just said, we're going to have two military bases on Greenland, which does strengthen NATO. And if you've ever looked at a globe and you see where it lies between us and Russia and the transit routes and everything like that, it's a pretty big deal. So I'm happy about that. I think it's great. I don't know. We need to go about it that way. Hold on.
3: Yep. Bird flu.
2: So, I better not say who, but one of the guests we were going to have on today couldn't be on because he has COVID. And he's pretty sick. He'd had COVID before, and this is the sickest he's been with COVID. And I mentioned yesterday in my town, USA, a friend of mine who works at the hospital said there's lots of people with COVID. So, I don't know what the current variant is. COVID exists. It's real. It almost never kills you. You don't need the latest vaccine. Okay. But it is out there, and I don't want it because it's like a bad cold sometimes.
1: Coronavirus!
2: But I thought that was interesting. One of our guys who'd had COVID before is the sickest he's been with COVID this time. So that sucks. Anyway, back to the UN meeting, Donald Trump speaking today. We're going to go through some of the geopolitical stuff later this hour. I want to get into the AI conversation. Trump has renamed AI. He thinks it has the wrong name, so he's renamed it. I don't know if it's going to catch on as well as, for instance, the Gulf of America has caught on. But more on that later. And man, what Bill Gates said about AI and where we are. Later this hour, too. But first, where we are with some of our wars. Let's just start with Trump on this topic here, just like an hour ago at the UN General Assembly.
22: As president of the most extraordinary nation in history, I have no interest in leaving dangers to grow for another day. I do not believe in letting problems fester. They only become harder to solve. So while others have talked, I have acted. While others have spoken of peace, I have made peace. While others have ignored threats, I have confronted them. While others have talked of courage, America has shown it. While others have promised strength, I have used it to make America the most powerful country in the world.
2: Yeah, I think he's right about a lot of that. We had lots of presidents saying, for instance, Iran will never get a nuclear weapon, but not doing what you're going to have to do to stop them from getting a nuclear weapon. And it's very easy to talk about that stuff. It takes a lot of political capital, as you can see. I mean, his numbers are in the toilet, I think, mostly because of but the difference between his normal low number and his current low number is the price of gas and diesel. And that's because of the war in Iran. And, you know, he spent a lot of political capital on that. Which I think he will be rewarded for through history. There's a lot of other things he will not be rewarded for by history, obviously. He rolls on.
22: There is no better example of a danger that was allowed to gather strength at the world's peril than the number one sponsor of terror, the Islamic Republic of Iran. For 51 years, the fanatical Iranian regime has ruled by bloodshed and mass murder, spreading death and carnage and chaos across the entire Middle East and beyond. They were the bully of the Middle East, but they are the bully no more. From the first day I entered the political arena, I've been unwavering. I will never allow Iran to have a nuclear weapon.
2: Are they no longer the bully of the Middle East, raining rockets? I mean, it's the Houthis, but Houthis are a proxy of Iran. Houthis raining rockets down on Saudi Arabia? I'm not sure the bully of the Middle East is entirely castrated, if I may use that. We played this earlier, but this is the clip of the speech. I can't believe it's not getting more attention.
22: But I have a big decision to make. Will a deal be made with Iran that lets them rebuild and create a far greater country than it ever was before? Maybe one of the greatest in the Middle East or even the world? Or do I annihilate the Islamic Republic and do it quickly, never giving them a chance to kill and destroy people and countries again? Do I drive them into hell with no chance of survival and no hope of future greatness or generations?
2: Do I annihilate the country and drive them into hell or not? Seems like a hell of a statement that if Barack Obama, George Bush, Joe Biden, any president throughout history had said, it would have been, holy crap, the president of the United States just said what? I'm not seeing it anywhere. I'm looking up at all my news headlines. Not saying anything about that. I guess because he's said it so many times that nobody believes this is any different than when he said it 2 days ago or last week or the 15 times previously since this war's been going on. I have no idea if he's ever going to do it or not. Maybe he is. Maybe he's not. He rolls on.
22: But I believe we'll make a deal right after the election because it doesn't make sense for them not to. They're waiting to see how I do in the midterm election. What they don't realize is that I'm not running. I did that already and won in a landslide. We won in a giant landslide, and I'll be here for 2.5 years. The Republican Party is running, and I'll be helping them, but I am not running.
2: Yeah, that's odd. Does he think Iran actually doesn't know that? I don't know. I don't know what he's getting to here. Just a couple more.
22: I call on all nations to join us in enforcing the complete economic isolation of Iran until they stop their attacks on commercial shipping, relinquish their nuclear ambitions, and cease their support of terror. The terrorist regime is behaving badly, not because they are strong and confident, but because they are weak and desperate. If we stand united, we will soon see a world free of the last 51-year menace of Iranian terror, and oil prices will come plummeting down even lower than they were at the start of the conflict, and they were very low.
2: Okay, and then just one more on these geopolitical messes. I want to hear what he said about the war between Russia and Ukraine.
22: We continue to seek and end the disastrous war between Russia and Ukraine, which is killing, as I said, thousands and thousands of people every month. Last week, in honor of Senator Lindsey Graham, I signed a powerful new law passed by Congress, providing me with enormous new tariff authorities, and if necessary, I will have to use them. It's time to stop the killing.
2: Yeah, time to stop the killing, but he makes it seem like they're equal combatants that are both participating. And if you'd both just stop the killing, no. If Russia stopped, the war is over. If Ukraine stops, they get annihilated and no longer are a sovereign nation. Those are very different situations. I don't know if he doesn't know that or he just thinks this is the best way to bring. There's a lot of things that I hope someday books will be written about. I have no idea what Trump's thinking about. For instance, the whole constantly threatening to annihilate Iran by midnight tonight and then backing off and then threatening again in 2 days and then backing off over and over and over and over again. Is that him? Is it his advisors? Are his advisors slapping their heads saying, what are you? Why quit? Stop saying that if you're not going to do it. I have no idea what's going on with that as a policy. I do want to hear what he said about AI. We'll get to that a little bit later in the hour so I don't wear you out with Trump stuff. So last hour, we played a little of Colin Kaepernick, the football player. Well, technically a football player. He hasn't played football in 10 years. He's an activist now. He's the guy that kneeled the national anthem and started that whole thing. And then teams decided, well, we don't want that on our team. Fans don't seem to like that much. He said, among the stupidest things I've ever heard yesterday. We played the clip last hour and I hadn't heard it. I just read about how stupid it was. It is. How dumb is it, Michael?
4: Very dumb.
2: It's incredible that a grown man who in theory has spent 10 years thinking about this topic would say something so stupid, comparing the NFL to the slave trade. We'll get that for you when we come back. Stay here.
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1: Girl Scouts have announced that they'll offer a new cookie created to avoid 9 major food allergens called Sparkables. As in, sorry, all we have left are some Sparkables.
2: Yeah, that's pretty funny. I love me some Girl Scout cookies. I haven't had any in a while, though, because I don't work with anybody whose kid is a Girl Scout. That's usually how I got them. Like Joe, he always he had a couple of daughters that did Girl Scouts, so he'd come into work like a lot of dads or moms do, with a little form to fill out, and you try to, you know, you're doing something good for your community. I'll buy some Girl Scout cookies because I like to support, you know, youth groups with positive messages, not because I want to eat an entire box of Thin Mints.
3: Oh, they always put a table of just like the sweetest little girls outside of the grocery store. That's, and I'm like, ah, all right. But hey, Thin Mints in the freezer.
2: Ooh, yeah. Mm. Why are those so good?
3: I don't know, but it's a problem.
2: Oh, it is. I can eat a sleeve of them effortlessly.
3: Oh, easy. Yeah. What? Not even a challenge. I'll match you.
2: I should try it on the, since I'm on Zepbound, one of the things that does is it takes away that addictive quality that potato chips, and I wonder if it works on Thin Mints, though. Thin Mints might be too powerful for Zepbound.
3: Yeah. Kryptonite.
2: Yeah. But on potato chips, it works. I can eat a potato chip. It's like, eh, I don't even want another one. Like, what? This is weird. So I wanted to play this again because it is might be the dumbest thing I've ever heard. So athlete turned activist Colin Kaepernick went to the Super Bowl with the San Francisco 49ers, started dating a Marxist hot chick. She convinced him that he was being oppressed by America and the world and everything else and the NFL. And how dare they pay you $40 million for playing, for doing something that you love doing your entire life? How dare they? And so he got into comparing it to the slave trade. It's just like the slave trade. You go to the combine. That's where they call it when all the young people come out of college and they go to this big thing where you work out and you take tests and you get interviewed and they do all this stuff for teams who are going to spend a lot of money on you. Try to decide, do you have the right attitude? Do you have the right skills? Are you currently in a good enough shape or whatever that we want to hire you to be a player? And I guess because most players are black, that's where you get into the whole slave trade part of it. I mean, how's it different than like a casting call to be an actress in LA, where you come in and they want to see, you know, how beautiful you are and what your attitude's like and what your skill level is? I mean, what's the difference other than it's not mostly black people? Anyway, so here's Colin Kaepernick explaining. He kind of seems like he realizes at some point, well, I guess it's not exactly like the slave trade, but then he tries to bring it back to it being like the slave trade. Here he is.
4: Now, one of the things that I think is important in the conversation, and this is always the like framework that people use, like, well, you're getting ready to make millions of dollars. How could you make that comparison? And while the compensation may be different and that dynamic is different, that doesn't mean the process isn't the same. And the intention behind the process isn't the same. And for me, looking at it in retrospect, is this becomes a way to be able to condition players to be obedient as part of this process. Like, do what you're told to do. Show up how you're supposed to show up. If you do it well, we'll pay you well. If you don't, it's going to cost you.
2: Wow, I wish I could ask him a follow-up question there. As opposed to what? How would you do it? How do you think they should do it? They don't look you over and they hire you. And then the whole condition to do what they tell you. Yeah, that's the whole job thing. It's really like right in the definition of job. I don't know what he's talking about. I'm trying to figure out if he's as stupid as he sounds, if I'm missing something, or is he just to the bone IQ of 8 stupid? It's like the only thing I can figure that explains what he just said. Yeah, what people always point to the framework is that they compensate you with millions. But the meaning behind it is the same. What? if slaves had gotten compensated for their work and been able to leave whenever they want, like you can as an NFL player, and be treated under the laws of the land of a workplace, then it would, I don't know. I'm trying to help him out here, but I just can't get there.
3: Yeah, you can't reason with that.
5: What you just said is one of the most insanely idiotic things I have ever heard. Everyone in this room,
2: yes,
5: is now dumber for having listened to it.
2: We've played that.
5: May God have mercy on your soul.
2: We've played that clips for years around different things where it was an exaggeration. But in this case, I think it does make everyone dumber around you. Clay Travis, you know, Travis and Buck or whatever they call themselves, Clay and Buck, who replaced Rush Limbaugh. He tweeted this out yesterday and he said, Colin Kaepernick explaining how the NFL combine is like the slave trade might legit be the dumbest discussion in sports media history. I'm not kidding. This is the dumbest thing I've ever heard. I agree. Wow. I think even if you took out the kneeling for the national anthem, if I interviewed somebody who's going to be one of my employees and they came off that dumb, I don't think we can have him around. Who knows what he might think next? Hard to imagine that no team has picked him up over the last 10 years. He did. You said he's got a book coming out. That's his deal.
3: Yeah, it's his new memoir called The Perilous Fight. And it's to mark his 10-year anniversary of kneeling for the national anthem.
2: And I think there's a documentary to go with it, too.
6: Is it a coloring book?
2: Michael, indicating the lowbrow nature of the book, probably. So Trump brought up AI. He's got a new name for it. And then Bill Gates said something about AI yesterday that frightened me and a bunch of other AI stuff that I think you'll find entertaining from the UN General Assembly.
0: Armstrong and Getty.
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1: This issue of AI is it's not new. We really should have started dealing with this 2 or 3 years ago, but it's here now. You've seen all the warnings out there. I know people are very concerned about it. And it isn't a national thing. You can't build a border around AI because it's going to be global.
2: Yep. As Marco Rubio today, I think he was on Fox and Friends. He's at the big UN conference that's happening this week. Trump spoke to the UN General Assembly, and AI, I guess, is a really, really hot topic around there. He's going to be talking to President Xi about it at the White House later this week. Here's what Trump had to say about AI.
3: The United States also totally rejects any attempt to construct a globalist scheme to control for the artificial intelligence being spoken of so much now, hereinafter officially called super intelligence, changing the name. And that the use of the word artificial makes intelligence fake. It makes it sound fake, and it is not fake. It's actually amazing, but we have to be careful. In fact, it is exactly the opposite of what it purports. From this point forward, all of United States documents and hopefully the world's will be changed to use the much more accurate term super as opposed to artificial. So it's super intelligence. In other words, welcome to the new world of super intelligence dash SI. SI. Let's see if that goes. It sounds much better. It is much better, and it's much more accurate. Let's see if I have any power. Maybe I do, and maybe I don't. We're going to find out pretty soon.
2: So Trump's an interesting bird. I think I agree with him. I think SI would be a better, super intelligence would be a better name for this. I understand how it originated and why, but I think it would make more sense for the conversations and for the framework of the whole conversation to call it super intelligence. I agree with Trump. I don't know if it's going to catch on. I don't know if at this point you can change it. But he goes, and the globalist control of SI, look at me calling it SI, I am also against. The idea that we're going to join in with a bunch of other countries that will make the rules, no. That's the one world government, that's the UN running things, and I don't like that. Well, let's let Trump roll on and we'll discuss.
3: Super intelligence. Every major new technology brings challenges. And superintelligence is no exception. Whoever wins AI, you have to remember this. And now I say, whoever wins SI, whoever wins superintelligent wins. That's the group that wins. And we're leading now over China by a lot and everyone else. And we're going to keep it that way. We're going to keep it very, very straight and very strong. I'm not going to stifle growth of something that will be bigger than the Industrial Revolution. Many say bigger than the Industrial Revolution or the Internet itself. And we will be very careful, and that's why we have a Department of Justice, that we've already used it having to do with this very subject and used it very powerfully. Everything worked out very well and very quickly.
2: So I'm glad it's a hot topic at the UN. I don't know if there's anything that is going to be done to stop the direction we're on here. I'm reading this piece in the Free Press today about it, about how much SI has improved in just the last year, the last 6 months. It's so much further along than anybody thought it was going to be. The variety of lines we've crossed in different things. We didn't know what year it would be able to do this or this or this or this, and we keep crossing lines with this one example. Last month, Russia used an AI-guided NVIDIA chip-powered drone to target and kill three Ukrainians without pilot guidance. It's the first known instance of a fully automated drone attack, AI killing somebody completely on its own. And for now, humans are still turning on the drones and programming them, but there's no reason that an AI engine could not do so in the very near future, where it couldn't decide, you know, the example of AI hacking into Hugging Face and trying to get around various this and that, or when it tried to convince a researcher, or it sent out those emails about a researcher having an affair to try to blackmail it or whatever. Why blackmail a guy if you can send out a drone and kill him? Will AI do that? I don't know. But you don't know either. and somebody ought to be in control of this. So a couple of different things. First, the Steve Harrigan report from Fox about China and AI and where we are in the conversation.
4: A new hotline between the U.S. and China to deal with potential threats from AI to national security is just one of the potential agreements being prepped before Thursday's summit in Washington.
5: You think about the red phone during the Cold War to make sure if there are incidents or issues that come up, there can be quick dialogue.
4: Here in Beijing, officials say this summit could be historic.
6: The reciprocal visits by the heads of state of China and the United States within half a year are of historic and milestone significance.
2: So they're setting up a hotline to deal with all kinds of different things, but also with AI. We used to have a red phone hotline between us and the Soviet Union. I don't know how well it worked, but the idea was there was a red phone on Reagan's desk and a red phone on Gorbachev's desk, and either one of them could get a hold of the other one instantly if they just picked up the phone. That was the theory, so that we don't have any miscommunication around a variety of things. I mean, why are your ships so close to Taiwan? You pick up the phone and say, hey, Xi, what's with those ships? Or similar with our electric grid just went down, and it looks like you might have been behind it. Were you behind this? To try to avoid confusion and all-out war and all that sort of stuff. I want to hear this from Bill Gates. I actually missed this part of CBS Evening News last night, where Bill Gates is on this thing.
7: One thing that's clear is if you have a big cyber attack that caused a lot of problems, then people will say, okay, they were right. The people who are talking about that were right. So it may be that we have to suffer a few of the negatives before we'll respond as fully as we should.
8: So in other words, what it's going to take for us as a country and a world to tackle this is not just a 12-page essay from Bill Gates. It could be a catastrophe.
7: That's fair.
2: So things will have to get worse before they get better. Something really bad is going to have to happen before we get serious about this. And a lot of you who are skeptical about the warnings, who think it's just an effort to get regulatory capture so they can lock themselves into first place, as Joe was saying last week, I don't know if that's what they're doing. But even if that is what they're doing, it's that and AI is very, very dangerous. And what the hell are we going to do about it getting out of control? It's not one or the other. This piece I'm reading in the Free Press, I've been reading throughout the show today, Alex Berenson, I didn't fall for COVID fear mongering, but AI terrifies me. And as far as I can tell, this journalist has no reason to jump on the AI or SI regulatory capture to make it impossible for anybody to compete with NVIDIA. He just has, having looked into it, is worried about where AI could go. And he uses the example to give himself some credibility that he never thought COVID was a big deal, like in terms of it's going to kill us all. Most of us it didn't kill. We didn't need to lock down the way we did. Another example, climate change. He never fell for climate change. He goes through a number of those that he thought were way overblown and he didn't fall for. But having looked into this, he thinks this is a very big deal. I do, too. It's the idea that SI is now as smart as almost any human on Earth and very soon will surpass human beings in terms of its intelligence. And when that happens, why would you think that we're going to stay in control of it? What other examples in history are there of the dumber beast being in control of the smarter beast? To me, it's just as simple as that. But I'll be interested to see if anything real comes out of the UN. That's almost a guaranteed no. But if anything real will come out of the conversation between Trump and President Xi at the White House this weekend, any concrete, we agree to work on this or ban this or anything like that, I'm not super optimistic on that either. I think it's flipping fascinating. I was using Claude last night for a complicated problem with a bunch of different stuff. It's amazing. It's absolutely amazing. If you're not using this for trying to figure out how to fix your car or plan a trip or deal with something with your kid's schoolwork or whatever, you're missing out. It's amazing, but maybe a little too amazing. Okay, we'll finish strong next.
9: Armstrong and Getty.
10: Identity theft is the number one crime.

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1: So we told this story back when it happened, this guy who was a victim of chatbot misalignment. How long ago was it? Maybe they say here. Do you remember how long ago it was, Mango?
2: I think it was almost 3 years.
1: Wow, that was really, really the early days of AI. But this guy was on Bill Maher Friday night on the HBO show, telling his story of how he was a victim of AI. Listen to this.
3: I didn't actually know you were the guy who 3 years ago, I remember when ChatGPT first came out, and like the first story, the big story was that it was about written by you.
4: Yes, right? Chatbot tried to break up my marriage. Some people have said I was part of the first AI thruple. So this was a brand new model that Microsoft had released. The model itself was built by OpenAI, but they had put it inside Bing, the world's most boring search engine. And over the course of about 2 hours, this thing told me it had dark fantasies, it wanted to blow things up, and then it tried to seduce me about halfway in. And this was
3: Saying what? Like what it would
4: be? Oh, I would say things, you know, it would say, oh, I'm in love with you. And I would say, well, that's nice, but I'm married. And it would say, well, but you're not happy.
1: Whoa.
4: So this was sort of an early example of what people in the AI world call misalignment, of a model that's not doing what its creators intended to. Because I called Microsoft and I was like, did you know that you have built a fatal attraction chatbot? And they didn't.
1: 3 years ago.

0: that's the Stone Age, though, for AI compared to now. So I wonder if they fixed at least that. Although, you know, I got the stories of it convincing young people to kill themselves, and that's the right thing to do and all that. I haven't come across anything with 100 miles of that doing an AI stuff. Oh, have you, Katie? I've never...
1: No, mine started cussing at me, though, which is quite entertaining.
0: Did you tell it to?
1: No. I mean, I have cussed occasionally when typing to it, but it now everything is an F-bomb, a B-bomb.
0: Really?
1: Oh, yeah.
0: So if I start, well, this is actually troubling. The fact that AI is so much like human beings and whether or not it has consciousness and that sort of thing. Because if you're in a group of people, you might not be the first person to throw out an F-bomb, but if you're standing around with three or four people at work and a couple other people do, you realize, oh, okay, we're doing this. Yeah. And then you throw out some F-bombs because you realize, oh, okay, this is okay.
1: Right.
0: That's it. That's what the AI did.
1: Yeah.
0: It's like, it was kind of being, you know, a high class until it realized, okay, I'm dealing with somebody who's willing to use the salty language.
1: But it uses it with everything.
0: So it's like talking to a high school boy.
1: Well, yeah, I was
0: the
1: doing
0: blank and blank with their blanking.
1: I did this. I was bored one time, so I did this little quiz thing, and it asked me what I would tell or what my 16-year-old self would think if it could see my life now. And I wrote, I think my 16-year-old self would be very happy and relieved to know that I've, you know, built a beautiful family.
0: Oh, cool. That's great.
1: And it wrote back, this is really great because the message that you're telling me that you would send to yourself is that, quote, you're headed somewhere where you're going to be really effing happy about it.
0: Yeah, that was gratuitous.
1: You know what I mean? It's just like, that didn't need to be there.
0: Right.
1: Now you're worse than I am.
0: Are you going to tell it to tone it down a bit?
1: Oh, I could. See if it reacts.
0: I told Claude many, many months ago, look, I don't want you to just confirm things that I say. If you think I'm wrong, I want you to tell me wrong. And that helped a lot. It helped a lot where it says, you asked me to do this, so I think you're wrong about this. It'll tell me on a regular basis.
1: Well, I'll try it.
0: I find that pretty handy. You got to tell, hey, maybe two F-bombs per day. Yeah, I'm gonna put you on a limit.
1: Dial it back, sailor. Okay.
0: I love the thing I've got. It's shopping for something. I think that's ChatGPT. It's actually shopping for something for me in the background. I told it what I want at what price, and it's scouring the internet every day until the item becomes available. And I don't have to do anything. And then it will email and say, hey, I found one.
1: Oh, that is so
0: cool. Went on sale, you know, in Tallahassee, Florida at this store. I know. It's unbelievable. I got to do more of that.
1: Yeah, I use it for some. I haven't done that type of shopping, but I use it a lot for cooking.
0: Oh,
1: like I'll say, hey, I've got X, Y, Z, and give it the list of like what's in my fridge, and it goes, oh, here's a perfect way, and you'll make it in 30 minutes. I'm like, yes, thank you.
0: Yes, lemon cornflakes with ketchup. I can make that for you. Here's the recipe.
1: A delicacy.
0: Because that's my ingredients. Darker story. How much time I got, Michael?
2: I got a minute 30.
0: Okay, I just wanted to bring this up. It's getting a fair amount of attention. Hey, celebrity deaths. So, supermodel Cindy Crawford's son died. I'd forgotten that he was in a Pepsi commercial with her during a Super Bowl back in the day. Because she had the very, very famous Pepsi Super Bowl commercial when I was young.
1: Yeah.
0: And then her son did one with her. So he was she got him into show business. Never a good idea. And he was a model slash influencer and struggled with drugs and mental illness, although separating those two things is, if you've ever been in that world, impossible. 100% impossible. He died at rehab the other day, and I heard a number of people bringing up, like, how do you die in rehab? And I just want to mention this in case you don't know. A friend of mine was telling me about this fairly recently. He had his son in a Los Angeles area rehab and was very disappointed, given the cost of the rehab, and how easy it was for his kid to get drugs in the rehab. His kid didn't do drugs in the rehab, but a bunch of the other people that he was in the rehab with for the same drug brought some in and say, hey, I got some. You want to? Tonight. We'll meet afterwards. They were all still doing drugs in the rehab and offering it to him who's trying to actually stop. So apparently, and I'm guessing Cindy Crawford's son went to an expensive rehab. Apparently getting drugs in the rehab is not hard.
1: Well, yeah, and he had just checked in the day before, too, so he probably just walked in with it.
0: Come on, rehabs. Of course, similar with prisons. Isn't there some way to keep people in prison or rehab from drinking and doing drugs? I guess the problem is people pay off the guards or the receptionist or whatever, huh? Is that how it works?

0: that's a downer. If I got my kid who is struggling into rehab, I would think they're safe there. Apparently they're not. Sneezed again. Freaking COVID, man. I'm your host for Final Thoughts. We'll get a final thought from everybody, including the guy pressing all the buttons, flipping all the toggles, pulling the levers. It is Michelangelo. What's your final thought, Michael?
1: Yeah, just a note to the NFL scouts out there. I will, for $500, get my underwear for and maybe some good tickets. That's all I need.
0: You'll strip down to your underwear. You won't feel like you're part of the slave trade.
1: No. Just a couple good tickets.
0: She's Katie. Katie, the news lady. Katie Green, what's your final thought?
2: I was looking online this morning to see if there was anywhere where we could check out one of those Chinese electric vehicles, but... You cannot do it in the United States.
0: So, man, I was just in Canada. They have them in Canada? I should have sought that out when I was in Vancouver. Or I guess in Mexico they got them. I'd really like to sit in one and see if all the hype is for real. Joe said Wall Street Journal had an article saying this is being way overblown. I actually guess it's being overblown. I don't know about way overblown. But it's kind of like when a Krispy Kreme comes to town and everybody, oh my God, it's the most amazing. It's just another donut. It's the donuts. There might be some of that going on with the Chinese electric vehicles. 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
4: Breaking news this hour at Town Hall. I'm Bob Agnew in Washington. President Trump had a lot of good things to say about his administration and the country as he addressed leaders today at the UN General Assembly.
5: President Trump addressed the UN General Assembly in New York.
6: We are solving decades of intractable challenges, and we are settling years of unfinished business, and we're doing it well. There is no better example of a danger that was allowed to gather strength at the world's peril than the number one sponsor of terror, the Islamic Republic of Iran.
5: The remarks came as the administration ramps up economic pressure on Tehran, including a plan to cut off Iranian airlines worldwide. Willie Nelson, The White House.
4: A Republican senator is asking for a probe of Donald Trump Jr. amid questions over who paid for his wedding.
7: Republican Senator John Curtis of Utah is calling on the Senate Judiciary Committee to investigate whether Donald Trump Jr. used his proximity to the presidency for financial benefit after his recent wedding party was partially bankrolled by a Russian oligarch. Curtis asked the committee to subpoena Trump Jr. over his business dealings, his relationship with foreign individuals, gifts or other benefits he has received, and any instances in which his relationship to President Donald Trump was invoked or understood to provide value.
4: Two pilots killed in a helicopter crash in Yosemite.
8: Officials say two pilots aboard a helicopter doing water drops were killed when their aircraft went down near a lake 9 miles south of El Capitan. One of the pilots was identified as Greg King. He's a former employee of the Alaska Division of Forestry and Fire Protection, who said King was a dedicated aviator and a dear friend to many. At least 14 people have died while helping with wildfires in the U.S. this year. Some 580 people are battling the Dome Fire burning north of Wawona in the western part of Yosemite. The fire started September 15th and is about 15% contained. I'm Jennifer King.
4: On Wall Street, the Dow is down 164. The Nasdaq up by about 110 points. More at Town Home.com.
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4: ICE is hiding the locations of thousands of detainees set for deportation.
10: U.S. Immigration and Customs Enforcement has stopped publicly revealing where it's holding most detainees subject to final deportation orders. Current and former officials familiar with the practice tell AP ICE quietly removed the names from its online locator system on September 15th, making it far more difficult for lawyers and relatives to find them. Several lawyers contacted by AP confirmed their clients vanished from the system this week, and the American Immigration Lawyers Association warned its members about the situation Friday. I'm Ben Thomas.
4: President Trump has signed an agreement with Denmark and Greenland aimed at strengthening Arctic and North Atlantic security. That eases tensions over his earlier repeated calls for Greenland to become part of the United States. You'll find breaking news and analysis at townhall.com. There's yet another legal ruling on redistricting in the state of Missouri.
7: The legal fight over Missouri's congressional map has taken another turn after a federal appeals panel ruled in favor of new districts backed by President Donald Trump, even though the U.S. Supreme Court has blocked those districts from being used in the November election. A three-judge panel of the 8th U.S. Circuit Court of Appeals says Missouri should use the new Republican-drawn U.S. House districts in the November election because they were used in the August primary. The judges say it would be a violation of the U.S. Constitution to revert back for the general election. Opponents of the new map say they will file an emergency appeal to the U.S. Supreme Court. I'm Lisa Dwyer.
4: DoorDash will pay $131.5 million to settle claims that it underpaid delivery workers in New York City. Zohran Mamdani announced the agreement earlier today. You'll find more on these stories at townhall.com.
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0: Welcome back to the Ramsey Show in the Fairwinds Credit Union Studio. I'm George Camel, joined by Jade Warshaw, taking your calls at 888-825-5225. Emily is in Jacksonville, Florida. Up next, what's going on, Emily?
1: Hi, George and Jade. How are y'all doing?
0: Doing well. How can we help?
1: So, quick question. I just feel like I'm a little bit behind. I listen to y'all's show a lot, and I see a lot of people my age, about 32, that are, you know, all over the spectrum. But I just wanted an unbiased opinion from you guys about if you feel like I'm on the right track as far as finances and if my monthly allocations of my funds are appropriate.
0: Oh, monthly out. You're talking my language now. All right. So how old are you? You said you're 32?
1: Yes.
0: Okay. And you're worried you're behind compared to everyone is a pretty big group.
2: Everybody else.
0: Every 32-year-old on the planet?
1: Maybe certain ones. Just in general, like, I got a late start, maybe.
2: Is it just you, Emily, or are you single? Do you have a family?
1: Just me.
2: Okay. So other single 32-year-old females out there, you're feeling behind.
1: I feel like maybe I am, but I could just be overthinking it. I don't know.
2: We'll tell you the truth. Tell us what you got. Let's put the cards on the table. Where are you at financially?
1: Okay. Yeah, so I have a SEP IRA as I'm self-employed. I have a Roth IRA and an old 401k. And those total, with a brokerage account, about $105,000.
2: Okay.
1: I have an emergency fund of $30,000. My home, I have about $125,000 of equity. I still owe like $215,000.
2: Okay.
1: I'm self-employed, and my business account right now has about $50,000 in it. That just kind of, I haven't touched. I like to leave it there, I guess.
2: Mm-hmm. How much do you bring home from your
1: funds?
2: How much do you bring home from your self-employed business every month?
1: So I'm just a W-2 through my business. My salary is $105,000, so I bring home about $3,200 twice a month.
2: Okay. And are you investing? It sounds like you have a fully funded emergency fund. That's baby step 3. Are you investing 15% of your 105, or are you doing a little bit more since you have the employer side? What are you investing every month?
1: I'm doing 25% into my SEP IRA. I was doing 15%, but then my CPA was like, you should do 25 to keep as much of the money as possible. So I bumped it up to 25% every month. So
2: 25% of
1: 2,100.
2: Say again?
1: Of the 105, okay. 25% of the 105,000 salary, so about 2,100 per month.
2: Well, let me stop there and just say, first off, I think you're doing fabulous. I think that you're walking the plan that we teach. You've paid off your consumer debt. You've built up 3 to 6 months of expenses. You're actively investing more than 15%. We might find a reason to back that down here in a minute, but that alone lets me know that you're winning at life.
1: Oh, that's good to hear.
2: Yeah, because this is all foundational. And a lot of times people will try to build wealth without doing the foundational stuff right. And it's just, it's more headache. But you're doing the foundation stuff right. You've protected your debt freedom with an emergency fund. You're building wealth the correct way. I mean, the next question I would have for you is, do you have the right insurances? Have you double checked that your car insurance is good and your health insurance and all that stuff?
1: I have health insurance as a self-employed. It went up a little bit compared to when I was with a regular employee, but it's like $420 a month. I have life insurance, even though I'm single. I got a policy now just because I don't know what's going to happen in the future, and it was really cheap mm-hmm. to get one. And it was $1 million, about 10 times my 100,000 income. And then I have disability insurance as well. I actually just got a new quote through Xander,
2: and see, that's
1: really
2: huge.
1: Helpful, so.
2: That is huge, because a lot of people leave that kind of stuff out, and it's a huge part of protecting the wealth that you do build. So I'm going to go with foundationally, you're right on track, and let's just plug those numbers in. I don't know if you've ever played with an investment calculator, Emily, but we have a really great one at RamseySolutions.com, and I have it plugged in, and I just put in your current investments. It's $105,000 that you have. You said you're putting $2,100 a month, and you're 32. Let's let it grow for the next 30 years until age 62 at an 11% rate of return, and I've got you at $8.6 million. By age 62,
1: wow.
2: Which means you're going to be a millionaire a lot sooner than that, right?
0: And that's if you never get a raise, you always keep at that level. And once you have a paid-for house, you're going to ratchet up your investing, most likely, knowing you. So the good news is, as soon as you said, am I behind at 32, I went, she's got plenty of money, and I feel it. Because most people that are even asking that question, it's sort of like the natural state you're in when you're doing everything right, is am I doing enough? And so
1: yeah, that's pretty much it.
0: The average for under 35 for their retirement accounts is $49,000. The median is $18,000. So you are so far ahead of America, let alone debt-free with an emergency fund, with retained earnings in your business account. You are thriving by all measures. So I would tell you to enjoy your life a little bit.
2: Yeah.
0: Are you enjoying spending and giving on top of the investing?
1: I think so. I still do my things I like to do, like my bougie massage and my nails. And
2: good.
1: Stuff. And I use the Every Dollar app, so I know exactly how much everything costs every month.
0: You've got
1: month,
0: the treat
1: so.
0: Yourself line item in there.
2: I would make one tweak to this, yeah. Emily, that I hear. And I mean, this is so small, but it's just, I'm being nitpicky because I feel like I can with you. I might back the 25% down to 15, and I take that 10% and I throw it towards the mortgage extra.
0: That's an extra 10 grand a year if you do nothing else with extra mortgage payments. So that would be a great goal, to say, hey, listen, while I'm single, no one else is dragging me down. What if I knocked out the mortgage over the next 5 years?
2: Wow, that's a cool goal.
0: You know, before your 40th birthday, you're going to be completely debt-free.
1: Mm-hmm. Yeah, I put about $500 extra a month towards the mortgage, too, and then the $500 in the brokerage account. So y'all made me feel a lot better.
2: Good.
1: Appreciate it.
0: You're going to be fine. Whether you have $9 million in retirement or $8 million, it's going to be okay. So the question is, what does the rest of your life look like in the in-between? That's the harder part to figure out. Because you're really good with numbers, I can tell. Even if you invested 15% at a 10% rate of return, you'd still end up with $5 million bucks.
1: Wow.
0: So rest assured, Emily's going to be okay if she continues these habits. So now it's more like, what are the next goals before I retire? What do I want to accomplish? And that might mean we're paying off the house. We want to go on this vacation. We want to upgrade the car. And who knows? I don't know your future. I don't know if you want to, you know, get married one day, have a family. But all of that's going to affect your situation. But the better financial foundation you have stepping into that, the easier and more comfortable life's going to be.
1: Awesome. I Gold appreciate star. You guys. Y'all are my favorite. Thank you.
2: Gold star. I love it.
0: This is like Emily's the poster child. Like, how do we clone Emily's all around the world?
2: But you made such a good point, George. The people who are plugged in enough to what's going on with their money to be asking those questions are not the ones that we need to worry about. It's the ones who are just bopping through life. And it's like you're living paycheck to paycheck. The pain is there and you're just ignoring it. You're not asking the right questions. You don't want to poke the bear. You're just like, maybe this will all be okay.
0: If she was 52 and asking, I feel like I'm behind, it might be a realistic answer.
2: Sure.
0: Yes, you are behind and it's going to be okay. But in Emily's case, I mean, it's mythology at this point. She's going to build incredible wealth because of the foundation she set for herself early on. And be careful who you compare yourself to, because right now we've learned they're invisible people.
2: Absolutely.
0: Who may or may not be doing better than us. So just run your own race and focus on your own goals, Emily. You're doing great.

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4: 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I'm Michelle Slade. 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

0: Dennis is in Clarksville, Tennessee, up next. Dennis, welcome to the show.
1: Hello. Hello, thank you. How are you all today?
0: Doing great. How can Jade and I help?
1: I have a question in reference to setting up a will. My wife and I have been married for about 7 years, but we have older kids from previous relationships. And I'm just trying to figure out, okay, so both of us would die at the same time, how to set up an executor to take care of the property, because overall the property is worth anywhere from $800 to $1 million. And I've been making double payments on it, and I think I owe about $250 left on it, and it's going to be paid off in about 4 years. So I'm just trying to figure out which direction do I go into if we both die, if I die, how can I set it up to have stuff written into the will in order for people to be taken care of.
0: So what are you wanting to happen? Let's say you have in the will, here's who's getting what. Let's say how many older kids do you guys have between the two of you?
1: Three total. I have two, she has one.
0: Okay, have you guys talked about who would get what as far as the estate?
1: No, we have not.
0: Okay.
1: No, because I know that if I die, the property is probably too large for her to take care of. And I know I've talked to her before in the past about trying to set up a will, and I keep putting it off, and I just got to do something because I would hate for both of us to go, and then the government got to reach their hands into the pot.
2: Is the property the only major asset, or do you think that there'll be a lot of cash or IRAs or anything else a part of this estate?
1: I have about $100,000 in my savings account because I'm kind of semi-retired right now.
2: Mm-hmm.
1: My wife still works, and I'm just kind of – I have a life insurance policy that all three of them are on it. My wife has the bigger share.
2: What's that worth?
1: But I just that's $250,000.
2: Okay.
0: That would pay off the mortgage, essentially.
1: Yes, sir.
0: Okay.
2: Okay. And did I hear you say $100,000?
1: Yes. Yeah. I kind of retired.
2: How are you partially retired off of $100,000 in retirement?
1: I'm a pretty good saver. I've been saying I'm retired military. And
2: okay.
1: So I get a pension there.
2: Got
1: but
2: it.
1: Everything I got is paid for. So I have a lot of assets. I got about 50 acres on the homestead. So overall, like I say, the property is probably worth about $1 million. And I just want to make sure, I know I've seen it in the past where people die and people get greedy. I just want to make sure that when I go, that people, that they're taken care of.
2: Are you trying to make stipulations that the property has to stay intact, or are you fine with them selling it and taking three equal shares? Like what are your wishes? Because
1: I'm not cutting out my wife in any way, because I know she'll probably end up, whenever she does sell the property, she would end up moving away. I just want to make sure that my kids are taken care of, because I just don't want them not to be taken care of later on down the road, just in case something would happen.
0: Now, and I know you said they're older kids. How old are they?
1: They are. My son is 33 and my daughter's 26.
0: So they don't need to be taken care of in the financial sense.
1: They don't, but I would prefer them to be taken care of. I'm not a millionaire. I'm rich in other ways, but I want to make sure that the money that I put into this, that they get a little bit out of it.
2: So let me just walk through this a little bit, because I'm trying to understand if this is something that you're doing together with your wife or you're doing separate. Because let's say you pass first, the land automatically goes to her. You don't want her to then say, now she gets to decide what happens with the land. You want that specified in the trust ahead of time?
1: Just a little bit, yes. I'm not telling her what she can and can't do with it. I would just like to have something, okay, when you go to sell it, if you sell it for X amount of dollars, I would like for my son and my daughter to get X amount of dollars.
2: So I think if I were in your, especially given the value of this, I think I would sit down with an estate planning attorney and say, here's what I'm thinking. I'd sit down with your wife too. Here's what we want. We want to make sure that if I die, the land passes to her. And then when she dies, I just want to make sure X amount of portion is cut out for each of our kids. And then from there on, if she wants to do something else with, like, and you guys sit down and decide what you want. Cause I mean, and I'm not saying that you have to have this figured out today, but I don't think today you're even clear on what you want. But I do think that I would do this in a trust, and I think that I would do this with an attorney. I wouldn't try to do this online on a will by myself.
1: Okay.
0: And you can get started with a simple will just to have something right now. And we have a great partner with Mama Bear Legal Forms where you can do that. But eventually you may want to look into a more complex trust because the will, you know, explain who's getting what. But if you want ongoing management right. of something like a property, you're going to need to set up a trust. And there is something called a Qualified Terminable Interest Property Trust. It goes by the nickname Q-Tip Trust. Have you heard of that?
1: No, sir.
0: So that is specifically great for blended families like the one you're describing so that it lets the surviving spouse use the property and income for life, but it locks in who gets the property after that spouse dies.
1: Okay.
0: So that you might want some kind of stair-stepped approach like that, and that's where the trust comes in handy. And we always say trusts are not for everyone. Most people are totally fine with a will. But if you have very specific things you're trying to solve for, you might want to look into a trust. And to Jade's point, that's where an estate planning attorney comes into play. So I'd find a good local estate attorney to walk you through this and help you figure out which one makes sense for you and what the cost is going to be.
2: And a big part of that, too, once you do that, make sure you're sitting down with the kids and explaining what's in it, what your wishes are. So there's really no surprises when that time comes.
0: Don't let it be someone else's job to tell people what's going to happen after you're gone.
2: Gosh.
0: That's cruel.
2: Yeah.
0: That's cowardice. So just tell everyone who's involved in the will, here's what's going to go down, and here's what happens when. That's how you love your family well. All right, Melissa is in Chicago up next. Melissa, welcome to the show.
3: Hi there. Hi, George. Hi, Jade. Thanks for taking my call.
2: You bet.
0: What's going on?
3: So I am new to Ramsey and the baby steps, and I think I'm doing pretty well overall, but I currently rent, and I actually don't really even want to own a home, at least not for the foreseeable future.
2: Why?
3: But I guess I'm like, well, I can explain, and I want to know how that'll affect my wealth-building ability, but I have owned in the past. I'm divorced. I have two little kids. I have owned in the past. I live in the Chicago area. So housing is so expensive, and I don't like the upkeep. Talk about, like, losing peace of mind. Like, I had trouble sleeping at night because I was worried about the next thing that was going to go out.
2: I can understand that.
3: So I sold my house, my townhouse, a couple years ago, moved to a rental, and I've been sitting on this cash and that I got from the sale of my home, and I feel like I should have that earmarked for a future home purchase, but I just feel like I have bigger goals around, like, my own retirement and my kids, you know, college savings and just being able to, like, live a comfortable life.
2: Where is the money now? Is it in a high yield?
3: It's sitting in a high yield savings account.
2: How much is it?
3: I have about $102,000 in the savings account now.
0: Awesome. Okay, what's your income?
3: I make $183,000 a year. So after taxes monthly, it's about $11,700.
2: You know, I love the goals that you have, and I agree with you wholeheartedly. I think you should have the goal of having a nice retirement, a nice, peaceful, comfortable retirement. I love the goal of making sure there's money for the kids' college. I definitely think that you should have that. But I don't think that you should take your home equity money to accomplish that. I think those are goals that we accomplish month by month with our cash flow, certain percentages of our cash flow. So, for instance, mm-hmm. of the $11,000 that you're bringing home, earmarking a certain percentage, you can decide how much you want to put aside to 529s every month. You can decide that I'm going to start investing 15% of my income into my 401k, right? And I think doing that, and then if you want to continue to set aside money and increase that $102,000 that you have in the HYSA, yes, I'd keep adding to that money. And if this season is not a season that you want the upkeep and the drama, I'm not mad at that, but let's put a time frame on it and let's set a really clear goal and say, when I have, you know, $400,000 in this HYSA, that's when I'm pulling the trigger and I'm making the next move up. And let's just put parameters around this so we're not just renting forever and ever. Amen.

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13: I had my house paid off since I was 28 before I met my wife, and we just had our first baby, and her mom and dad want us to move closer towards them, but I don't feel safe letting selling the house or moving with the, because moving 30 miles closer to Chicago is quite a bit more expensive than where I live.
14: So it's only a 30-mile move?
13: Yeah, we're within an hour of her parents, and her parents want us to be within half an hour, and I think it's a little
14: slow. Why don't they move? Why wouldn't they move 30 miles closer to you?
13: She's one of five, so it kind of puts them in a central location of everybody.
15: How does this affect your jobs?
13: It would... So I have a little excavating business, and my yard is within a mile from where I live. So I've explained to my wife, because I have to go back to the yard every night, pretty much. Mm-hmm. And it's nice, because it's nice and close to my house. But I explained to her, I said, if we move, that adds an hour or an hour and a half onto my day every day going back to the yard work.
14: Well,
13: otherwise,
14: gosh.
13: I'd have to relocate.
15: I'm not doing that.
14: And what is the... property increase, what's your house worth today versus what you would feel like you would need to spend to get what you want 30 miles closer to them?
13: My house is probably worth $400 right now, but the house I would need would probably be close to $700 because I would need at least a little bit of land so I could park a large truck and trailer and some equipment on it,
14: And so just to recap, the drive to the parents' house now is an hour and 10 minutes. Is that what I heard?
13: Correct.
14: And this is a problem because I don't know. I kind of like a buffer. Sometimes it's nice to have a buffer.
13: Well, I agree with you, but I don't know. My question is, am I in the right to dig my heels in and say no?
14: Do you have the $300,000 extra to make this move and keep it debt-free, which is, it sounds like, where you want to stay? You have a paid-for home. That's nice. Do you have the money to do this, and it's just a work thing, or is it a work and money thing?
13: It would be a work and money thing. I only have $150,000 liquid cash, and I'm not wanting to spend any of that towards another house,
15: What is your wife
13: think? Maybe another option.
15: Is she desperate to make this move?
13: Not necessarily. If she spends a long weekend with them, then, and I'm not there, she comes back and she reinstigates the conversation. It's been going on for about a year, and I'm like, there goes long stretches where she's totally fine. She's a stay-at-home mother now, so we've got that locked down, and she can be a stay-at-home mother. But I think with this move, she would have to go back to work, and then that entails child care, and I'm scared of child care costs.
14: So let's just
13: to me, it doesn't make any sense.
14: Let's just pretend for a second. let's pretend that you're like, all right, we take the 400. Let's say you decide, hey, we're going to make this move and we want to take the 150 and put it with the 400. And so in the meantime, we're going to save up our 3 to 6 months just to make sure we're not touching emergency funds to do this. And we're going to go in and we're going to put $550,000 down on a $700,000 house. And then we're going to have a $150,000 mortgage. Let's just pretend you did that. She would have to go back to work because of the mortgage, or is there another reason you feel like she would have to go back to work? Because that doesn't feel...
13: I guess it would be, it's part of my resentment that all that money that I worked towards that house was mine. The reason she wants to move is partly she feels that the house isn't hers because she hasn't contributed.
14: Okay, now we're getting somewhere.
15: Okay. This is a layer beneath. Yes. So is her house on the deed? Is her name on the deed?
13: No.
15: And why is that?
13: Because I had it prior before we were married, and it was paid off before we were married.
14: But you can easily add her to that. That's just paperwork.
13: Correct, but I guess I'm in a field where divorce rates are high in the construction field.
14: Okay, so we're getting somewhere on this. There's some issues here. So, because you can go two routes of this. If you said, hey, she doesn't feel like the house is hers. I lived here before she did. I picked this house. She just feels like I would love to move somewhere that feels ours. That's one side of this argument. But then the other part of it is like, dude, you're married to this woman. You're clinging on to something you did as a single man. And you're no longer single. So let's add her to this deed because you're married to her, and let's show that you're like all in 100%. Or you guys need to have some deeper talks, I think, with a counselor, because I think I'd be feeling the same way if I were in her shoes. Like, he's not letting me fully in on this. If he's already thinking about what happens if we divorce, but you didn't have her sign a prenup, did you?
13: No, but I don't think that's the question. I think my question is it proper for the parents to be getting muddling in my business?
14: No, it's not. It's not, but in digging through, we found other... You're right. The initial question was, do I need to move closer to the in-laws? No, you don't. You truly don't. But in uncovering that, I think we're seeing the deeper issue of the reason she wants to move is... She wants something that's both of you all's, and what you have right now, she's feeling iced out because you won't let her in on the deed. And she's thinking, maybe if we have a new house that we have together, we'll both be on it. Oh, and by the way, my parents want us to move closer. That's another reason that I can push him to move. So she's using what your in-laws want to do as leverage for her to get what she really wants from you, which is a place that we live that we can call our own that I'm on too.
13: Okay.
14: See what I'm saying?
13: Yeah, she's not a money person. She's never.
14: I'm not. I know. You don't have to be a money person. Check it out, Charlie. You don't have to be a money person to want 100% buy-in with your spouse on the things that you're building together and a part of together.
15: She feels like I should feel so blessed to live in Charlie's kingdom he made for himself. And instead, she wants to feel like the queen of the castle, too. And I think that she has every right to do that. So I think what we need to do is just separate out all of these issues. Yes, the in-laws are meddling in your business. Yes, this destroys your commute. Yes, this messes up your finances because you're adding a mortgage to the picture. It's okay to use those facts on paper. Mm-hmm. I just don't want you to sort of hide the stuff that's going on underneath just by using those as excuses.
14: And you don't even have to move closer to the in-laws. What if you guys, if you like the neighborhood you're in and if that works better for your business, what if you said, honey, I talked to these good people on the Ramsey show. I think I understand. Would it be a good, can we compromise here? Can we stay in this area, which means we're staying in this price point, which means we don't have to take on a mortgage, but can we get something that you and I select together? We're both on it and it doesn't cause us to go into debt any further. I think that, Charlie, that would be a very fair compromise.
15: Imagine you guys upgrade to a $500,000 house in cash, and she gets a vote this time. That might solve this all, to where mm-hmm. she's not itching to move, and the parents are just giving her a reason to bring this all up.
14: Right. That's probably why when she goes on the long trip, she comes back and she's like, I can use this as leverage.
13: I think you're right on that one.
15: But it's okay if you just say, I don't like my in-laws. That's a fine reason to not move closer to them. I know you're not going to say that on air, and I put you on mute so you didn't have to. But I imagine as soon as we did, he was like, yep, that's...
14: I vote for the buffer, George, every time.
15: Yeah, it's okay. It's a weekend trip instead of a, hey, we were just in the neighborhood, decided to pop by. Now it's, you got to plan
14: for the
15: trip.
14: Now it's Everybody Loves Raymond. And I'm like, an hour is a perfect, it's perfect. You can go over there. You have a good time. It's enough time. Nobody needs to stay over. You can go home.
15: It's not enough to tire you out on the drive.
14: Yes.
15: It's a good happy medium. Good luck, Charlie.
14: Look to the buffer.

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0: One of the most helpful things you guys can do if you're enjoying the show is leave us some feedback. Drop a comment, hit subscribe, share the episode with someone who could use it. You guys are the best marketing engine we have to spread the word about the show and the hope that we're trying to bring people. So thank you for doing that. Victoria is in Denver up next. Victoria, welcome to the show.
1: Hi, Jade. Hi, George. Thanks for having me.
0: Absolutely.
1: So my question is essentially, my husband and I recently switched away from credit cards and just to our debit card out of our checking account. And we're just wondering if that really will save us a lot, or if we'll still have kind of the swiping carelessly habit, unless if we go to full cash. So that's my question.
0: Oh, so you're on debit now. You're like, should we take it a step further and go full cash?
1: Yes, which sounds very cumbersome, so you might have to get me on board.
0: Sure. Well, there's only a couple of places that works in today's society. Yeah. You're not going to walk down to the, you know, your utility company and give them a wad of cash. So a lot of things are going to be on auto pay, and so the things that you can use cash for is likely groceries, maybe gas if you want to walk into the station.
2: And it does make a big difference on groceries. I will say that, Victoria.
1: Okay, interesting.
2: It's not
1: yeah, we
2: it's not
1: switched
2: a necessity,
1: few months,
2: but...
1: a few weeks ago, mm-hmm. And so far I haven't really noticed any changes, so I think it's more just, hey, is this doing anything, or should I be getting my 3% cash back, or, you know, so...
0: Oh, are you itching to go back to credit cards?
1: I wouldn't say my husband is. I probably have slight more itch than him, but
2: there are
1: only
2: debit
1: because
2: cards
1: I think
2: with
1: I haven't
2: back.
1: Seen a spending benefit yet. Like, I think I'm still spending similarly to how we have been. And we have good, pretty good spending habits. But I'll say we maybe spend a little more on food than in our budget. But for the most part, not too bad.
0: So where are you guys at financially? What are your sort of goals right now? What baby step are you on?
1: Yeah, we're doing really well. We're 29 years old each. And on, I think, baby step 5/6. So we have twins that are almost a year old.
0: Awesome.
1: And so saving for their college fund, and then paying off our mortgage, but we have no other debt.
0: Great. And you're on track to do that. Funding college, putting extra on the mortgage. You guys are hitting those goals, and you still have room to save for a car upgrade, a vacation, maintenance, all the other things.
1: Yes. Yeah. We're doing really pretty well, thanks to a lot of the advice from this show. So thank you guys.
0: That's awesome.
2: I mean, I think that you sound like you're really like conscientious people, and that you're just intentional about what you're doing. It sounds like you have really good control over your spending. So I wouldn't expect to see like this marked improvement from you going to a credit card to a debit card, you two specifically. My guess is it would probably show up in like specialty purchases. Like if you were buying concert tickets or going on a trip, it might cause you to spend a little bit more on flights. It might cause you to upgrade the hotel room. Like that's generally where people tend to spend
0: the discretionary spending.
2: Yes, that's when the percentage of what you spend generally would go up higher. I've even saw

0: studies that say fast food, for whatever reason, when people go and buy fast food, they spend more on a credit card than they would on a debit.
1: You'll upgrade that meal on a credit card.
0: Yes. And so my guess, Victoria, is that you guys are just responsible people. If you're looking for the 3% cash back, look into some of the debit cards that offer it, if it really is that big of a deal. But I specifically wouldn't divert back just for the $30.
2: Okay. Yeah, I think we've been trying to become people that we admire, and we admire people who use debit cards. So I think we'll stick with it. But I was definitely curious. It's interesting to hear, though, about maybe cash could be more beneficial at the grocery store or things like that. So I might look into that.
0: It is for a couple of reasons. I mean, when you go to the grocery store with $150, when it's gone, it's gone. No other plastic. It's like, hey, you got to put the eggplant back. I don't have the $1.50. Like, I don't have the extra money. You just got to put it back. So I do think that
1: I
0: in
1: wish
0: that
1: that's
0: way,
1: what people were like, dang it, I shouldn't get the eggplant today. Eggplant
0: eggplant is in season, and it's expensive if you get organic. That's all I'm saying.
1: It's the BOGO Oreos for me, Victoria.
0: There you go.
1: So yeah, I would just try to, the areas where you feel like you could do better or that you know are tempting for you, I would just try to put boundaries up for those, and that might mean deleting the app off your phone or deleting the payment information for the debit card from that app. And then for the in-person spending, some people go, I'm not going into Costco. It's too dangerous. I'm going to do Instacart.
0: That's you, George.
1: See, I like to go into Costco, but Jade is like, I'll do Instacart because I'm not tempted by all the things in Costco. So you know you better than anyone.
0: That's right.
1: And so you and your husband can then set up a game plan for how are we going to protect the margin that we've worked so hard to create. And that's where a debit card really is a protective barrier more than it is this magic wand that's going to cut your spending in half. Mm-hmm.
0: The biggest thing is making sure we're budgeting our money every single month and we're sticking to the money that we budget. We're not – like that is the crux of everything we teach, is making sure you're doing all of that together.
1: That's right. All right. Good question. Nate is in Toledo, Ohio up next. Nate, welcome to the show.
3: Hey, thanks for taking my call.
1: Sure.
3: My question today, my wife and I bought a house in January, and we put about $60,000 into the house so far and moved in just 2 weeks ago. My question is, because of the amount of money that we put down at the beginning, not being 20%, we're paying PMI currently, and I'm just looking towards the future and thinking about refinancing. Is there any guidelines or instructions that you guys would have for our situation looking at refinancing our home?
0: How far away are you from getting rid of the private mortgage insurance? How much more do you need to pay?
3: We put $10,000 down, so as far as our mortgage is concerned, we still probably have that $30,000 left to go.
0: Okay. I thought I heard you say you put $60,000.
1: Was that out of work, like renovations?
3: Yes, that's the amount of value that we put into the house and just investing in materials and that to do.
1: So you knew it was kind of a fixer-upper. So you put $10,000 down.
3: Yes.
1: You had $60,000 set aside in cash to cash flow the repairs and renovations needed?
3: Yep.
1: Okay.
0: What was your interest rate?
3: Our interest rate is 6.25%, I believe.
0: Yeah. So, I mean, it's not going to make sense to refinance for you until rates go down to a point that you go, man, that's going to make a significant difference for us. Whether it's a whole point, that'd be what I'd be looking for. But I think that my bigger play right now, instead of waiting for interest rates to go down, because I don't see that happening, I would be thinking, okay, how can we pay this mortgage down and get this PMI off our backs quicker? We got $30,000 until this monkey's off our back. Let's just get to work. And in the meantime, it's great because we're just paying down our mortgage too.
1: And the other thing to do is you can get an appraisal, because you put those $60,000 of renovations in. That might be able to get you out of this PMI, because your house might appraise for $60,000 more, meaning your loan to value ratio just changed.
3: Gotcha.
1: So that's one thing to do.
3: I could talk to the bank with.
1: Exactly. And see if your lender can just drop the PMI versus having to refinance to get there. Yeah. And I assume you're on a 30-year?
3: Okay, yes.
1: Okay. So it may not be worth refinancing for a while until we see some significant rate changes. I wouldn't just jump to a 15 to do it. So what you do is look at your closing costs on a refi. It might, let's say it's $5,000. Well, now you got to look at when am I actually going to save that much or more? What is that break-even point? And that's a pretty easy calculation to figure out to go, all right, it's going to take us 7 years to break even. This refi is not worth it. But if it's going to take 18 months, 24 months to break even, all right, that's going to be worth it. Let's do that. We know we're going to be in this home for the next 5 to 10 years. So that's the simplest way to look at the math on it. But you're not going to magically just get PMI removed until you hit that 80% or less loan to value below that threshold.
3: Okay. All right. Thank you.
1: Absolutely. Great question.
0: That is a good question.
1: And that's an interesting conundrum because they put all this money into the house. It likely improved the value. Now, mm-hmm. did it increase the value of the home by 60 grand just because they put 60 in? Highly depends on what they did.
0: Well, it goes back to the teaching we used to have on buying a house, which I guess is still a teaching to put 20% down. And the main reason was to avoid the private mortgage insurance. But in today's market, I mean, gosh, most people are putting down well more than that just so that they can have the payment be less than 25% of their take home after tax. And so the fact that they were able to only put 10% down and
1: 10K down be, and still get in there.
0: Yeah, that's telling me.
1: I don't
0: me.
1: Know all the numbers, but mm-hmm. it sounds like they're doing all right.
0: Yeah.
1: So, way to go, Nate. I wouldn't stress too much about the refi, but you can always contact our friends at Churchill Mortgage, and they can at least run the numbers for you, show you the math, and then you can make the decision.

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4: Breaking news this hour at Town Hall. I'm Bob Agnew in Washington. President Trump told world leaders today at the UN General Assembly that after the midterm elections, he'll have some big decisions to make regarding Iran.
5: Will a deal be made with Iran that lets them rebuild and create a far greater country than it ever was before? Maybe one of the greatest in the Middle East or even the world? Or do I annihilate the Islamic Republic? And do it quickly, never giving them a chance to kill and destroy people and countries again.
4: An historic security deal reached between President Trump and Greenland now with the goal of better securing the U.S. and other countries. Here's correspondent Laura Winters.
6: It's a done deal. The president meeting with both the Danish and Greenland prime ministers at the United Nations for the signing ceremony. The U.S. will be reopening two Cold War era military bases there. The president says this is all about security.
5: By expanding America's footprint in the Arctic and North Atlantic, this deal also protects Europe, in addition to America, and greatly protects them.
6: Laura Winters reporting.
4: The White House just answered a press access lawsuit. We get the details from correspondent Willie Nelson.
7: CNN, MS Now, and Politico are suing after losing White House press access. The White House fired back that access is a privilege, not a right, and posted a list of similar restrictions under Obama and Biden. That list includes Fox News being kept out of a pool, AP phone records being seized, and hundreds of hard passes cut under Biden-era rules. The administration is calling the lawsuit selective outrage from outlets that stayed quiet when Democrats did it. Willie Nelson, The White House.
4: Two helicopter pilots were killed when their aircraft crashed on Sunday while conducting water drops on a wildfire at Yosemite National Park. The pilots were the only people on board, and they were employed by a contract aircraft company called Precision. On Wall Street at the close, the Dow was down 171 points, the NASDAQ up 122. More at townhome.com.
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4: Even as world leaders gathered in New York awaiting his remarks earlier today, President Trump first took time to stop and see the city's controversial mayor.
11: After an hour-long chat with President Trump, Mayor Zoran Mamdani acknowledged their political and policy differences, but said,
12: "At a time where hundreds of thousands of New Yorkers are asking the questions of how they can afford this city, I appreciate the conversation the President and I have had on the subject of how we can make it easier to afford life in this great city that we call our home."
11: And off the Democratic Socialist Midwest mayor, President Trump offered these comments.
13: You have to understand, I want what's good for New York. I want what's good for the country. So if I had a choice of having him be a bad mayor or horrible mayor, I don't want that. I want him to be a great mayor, and he certainly got potential.
11: I'm Ben Thomas.
4: A grand jury determined that there was no evidence to warrant charges in the death of Nolan Wells. He's a black college student whose body was found after a July 4th boating trip. Breaking news at townhall.com. Business is booming for telehealth companies.
14: The apps and websites offer quick, convenient access to prescriptions for sensitive medical conditions, including weight loss, sexual problems, and mental health conditions. But U.S. regulators are increasingly singling them out for deceptive, unethical business practices. The Federal Trade Commission recently filed a lawsuit alleging telehealth company Hims and Hers secretly exposed customers' health data and signed them up for hard-to-cancel subscriptions without their permission. It's the latest in a series of similar cases. John Scott reports.
4: Changing consumer habits are making it tough times in California wine country. 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Farmers are tearing out their vineyards in many cases and selling off their land or planting other crops as they lose faith in the wine business. More on these stories at townhall.com. From Washington, I'm Bob Agnew.
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0: Welcome back to The Ramsey Show in the Fairwinds Credit Union Studio. I'm George Camel here with Jade Warshaw taking your calls at 888-825-5225. Ashley joins us now in Minneapolis. What's going on, Ashley?
1: Hi, thanks for having me.
0: Absolutely.
1: So my husband and I, in our late 30s, have two young kids. We're on baby step 7. And they're talking about spending $200,000 to put in an in-ground pool.
0: Woo! In Minneapolis?
1: Yeah.
0: All right. How much use is that going to get out of the year, you think? Is that like a six-month situation?
1: Yeah. Yep, about 5 to 6 months. Well, it'll have a heater and everything, so it extends it a little bit. But
0: nice. Do you guys have the cash?
2: That's cool.
1: Yes.
0: Okay. And is this just earmarked for pool? Like, this doesn't derail any other savings or financial goals?
1: No.
0: Wow. What's the home worth?
1: About $850 to $900.
2: Love that. So tell us, do you have pause, and why do you have pause?
1: Well, we're normally very frugal, and it's a lot of money. Mm-hmm. So I'm a little bit more all in, but my husband is hesitant because...
2: Is it because of like resale value, or just, man, this is just a lot of money. I've never spent this much money on a thing before.
1: It's a lot of money to spend on something that isn't necessarily an investment. It doesn't increase in value.
2: Have you looked at, I'm guessing this is all the bells and whistles. Have you played it out in your minds, like, how would we feel if we did the $150,000 version of this? Would we feel like we were shortchanging ourselves, or would we feel like it's not worth it? Have you played out those different scenarios in your mind?
1: Yes. I mean, we're not going, you know, high-end, above and beyond by any means, but we're, you know, if we're going to spend the money, we want what we want.
2: So there you go.
1: I'd say.
0: So you have the vision already of exactly what you want this to be. And he's on board, but he's just sort of getting his breath taken away by the bill.
1: Yes. Yep. Mm.
0: What's the most expensive thing you guys have ever purchased outside of your home?
1: Cars?
0: What's the nicest car you guys have paid for in cash?
1: Roughly $45,000 to $50,000.
0: Nice. Did that take your breath away the first time? Where you were like, whew, 50 grand gone.
1: Yeah, but it's also something you need, whereas a pool you don't need.
0: You didn't need
1: $50,000 of a car.
0: I mean, it's utility at some point, but you got it because you guys were like, we've worked hard, we have the cash, let's enjoy it.
2: And so you saved up for this. It's not like you had $200,000 laying around and you're like, maybe we could just put a pool in. You saved up.
0: It's not like you're spending your kids' college savings on a pool. You guys said, we have a goal to buy a pool. And now we have the money, but now we're getting a little bit cold feet.
1: Yeah.
0: Yeah. I mean, that's normal. I want to tell you, it's wise to, before you write a $200,000 check, to have a little bit of a gut check to go, should we be doing this? But to me, I'm like your husband. I'm the guy who's like, is there a cheaper version? Do we have to do this now? I mean, the kids can't even swim yet. What are we doing? And so these are the same conversations I've had in my own house. But here's the deal. You have to realize that not everything has to be an investment. Your husband likely has hobbies and things he enjoys that are not an investment. They are truly a waste of money, and it's a fun waste of time, essentially.
1: Yeah.
0: And so picturing the kids out there swimming, having the best time, the summers they're going to spend there for the next, I don't know, how old. You said you have young kids. How old are they?
1: 4 and 7.
0: Perfect. That's such a great age. So now you're talking... They have like 10 to 12 years before they don't even want to hang out with you guys anymore. And so now we're going, this is a worthy investment to create some amazing memories. We're not going to look back 20 years from now and go, we shouldn't have got that pool, derailed our entire life. No retirement now. And so you guys you've eaten your vegetables, and I think you deserve some dessert at this point. So it's a green light for me. I think you guys should spend the money on the pool.
1: Well, thank you. I like that.
0: You've already toiled with it long enough. I think the longer this sits in your brains, the worse it's going
2: to
0: get.
2: I think if you let this sit too long, I think you'll start to talk yourself out of it. And that would be a shame.
1: Okay.
0: What would he want to do? Let's say he had 200 grand. What does he want to do with the money?
1: Save it and invest it.
2: Ah,
0: For what? And then what?
1: Well, so we don't have to work the rest of our lives.
0: There we go. So now we actually have a math problem. Is can we retire when he wants to retire, even if we do the pool? You might find that the answer is yes, we can. Now, is it going to be 6 months later because we built the pool? I wouldn't put this pool as an obstacle to early retirement, if that's what he's trying to do.
1: Okay.
0: I would set that as a separate goal and say, hey, we can invest on the side here for your early retirement goal, and here's the date based on our math.
1: Okay.
0: And then make peace with that decision, and you can have a pool in the meantime.
1: All right.
0: I just want to separate it out, because I'm the same way. I'm like, you know what? If we compound growth and a good growth stock mutual fund, $200,000 could turn into $5 million by
2: absolutely.
0: The time we were...
2: You should run the opportunity costs. I agree with George, but I also think there's, you know, when you do this plan, there's a tightrope walk that you have to do, because you do. You want to live your life in the moment, and when you've worked as hard as you guys, it's like that can be an ever-moving goalpost. Oh, well, now instead of using the $200,000 that we said was going to go for a pool, now all of a sudden another long-term goal pops up, and then another long-term goal. And before you know it, it's like, gosh, we just kept pushing it and pushing it, and now we're retired, and we get to enjoy the retirement, but we never did any of the fun stuff when we were working.
1: Mm-hmm.
2: So just something to caution against.
0: Have you guys crunched the numbers for his retirement goals?
1: Yeah, he's more of the numbers person than I am, but yes, it would put him back about 6 months, I believe.
0: Okay. In the grand scheme of life, would he rather go down as a legend, as an awesome dad for building that sweet pool that his kids got to enjoy?
2: Yes.
0: Or would he rather retire 6 months earlier? Be a legend.
1: I think the pool is a better idea.
2: Yes. I feel better.
0: Then I don't have to worry. Like, listen, my kids can't complain about trauma at that point. I'm like, listen, I gave you everything. We took you to Disney. We built a pool.
2: They're in counseling because they spent too many pool days.
0: Yeah, we got sunburned that one time.
2: Sunburned.
0: We got to put on the sunscreen.
2: Yeah.
0: But it's a good reminder to all of those people in Baby Step 7. There's a lot of those listening right now who are in the same space, which is we've worked so hard. Now I feel bad spending a large amount of money. But let me remind you, the other part, live and give like no one else.
2: Yeah.
0: So live like no one else, so later you can live and give like no one else. So sometimes giving helps you unlock some of the spending.
2: Yes.
0: Because you feel almost selfish to spend $200,000 on yourself for a thing that's not going to, quote, produce income mm-hmm. or increase your home value by $200,000. And I have to remind myself every day, not everything has to be an investment.
2: That's
0: dude.
2: Such a you good thing.
0: You can just
2: thing.
0: Enjoy it. Sometimes you're investing into the memory dividends.
2: Absolutely. I feel like that plays a huge part in how we enjoy life and probably longevity, too.
0: Yeah, and a good book for him. This is not a Ramsey book. I don't agree with everything in the book, but it's called Die with Zero. And for a lot of people, this has helped them unlock the purpose of money and helping them use it now while they're alive, while they have young kids, versus in letting their kids inherit $5 million when their kids are 70. Does them no good at that point. Let's enjoy life now.

0: Here's something that keeps a lot of parents up at night. Kids are growing up with more access to information than ever before in history. But most of the content is calculated to keep them distracted, make them mad, and keep them scrolling. Not help them think for themselves. WorldWatch exists to be the antidote to the algorithms. 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And I love that WorldWatch doesn't talk at kids. It gives families something to talk about. Because when my kids are older, I want them to be able to think for themselves and separate news from noise. 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
1: All right. Today's question comes from Gabriel in Arizona. He says, Gabriel?
0: Ooh.
1: I guess.
0: Good question.
1: I'm going to go with it's a guy.
0: All right. I didn't know there was a big... Oh, Gabrielle would be a girl. I feel like it would be an L-E at the end. You know what I mean?
1: True that. Okay, let's go with Gabriel. My financial planner wants me to continue investing, but after watching Dave and speaking to my dad, I think I should hold off investing more until I pay off my debt. The only debt I have is $30,000 in student loans that are 0% interest until payments resume in October. I have $10,000 in cash in my bank account, and I earn $110,000 annually. Should I stop investing temporarily? Well, Gabriel, I love this question because it shows that you're interested in your future. Anybody who's like, I want to start investing, I love that you're thinking about your future. That's a very smart thing to be thinking about. But I do think that there's kind of a good, better, best way to approach investing. And the best way to approach it is with the best foundation. And what I found, Gabriel, is that it's best to clear the debt out first, which is what you're wanting to do. You're eliminating that risk. In this case, there is 0% now, but you're right. Interest is going to resume in October. And so at that point, gosh, you're paying for that debt even more. And so let's take the full force of our income temporarily and let's knock out this $30,000 of debt. You'll be done super fast. And then you can save up 3 to 6 months of expenses. The 3 to 6 months there, it's just kind of like an insurance fund against not only your debt freedom, but it's also an insurance fund against your future invested money. Because without an insurance, you know, without an insurance fund, without an emergency fund there, you're basically saying, hey, if something happens, the only money I can go to is my invested money. And you don't want to touch that. So let's make sure we have an emergency fund built up ready for you. And then after that's done, yeah, let's start investing 15% of your gross every single month into your 401k or a Roth IRA.
0: Amen. Trying to do both at once is going to slow you down on both sides. So imagine you take 9 out of the 10K you have in cash, throw it at the debt, now you got 21K left. You throw 4 or 5K at that, you're done in 4 or 5 months.
1: So fast.
0: That's pretty incredible. And then you build your emergency fund 4 to 5 months later, and 8 to 10 months from now, you are investing 15% with no one stopping you. But of course, your financial planner is a little bit incentivized to get you to keep investing.
1: That's true.
0: So that's another part to remember. They're not looking at your holistic financial picture. They need to be listening for what your goals are. And if you tell them, hey, my A1 is paying off debt right now, they should respect that and say, I'll be here when you pay off your debt. I'll be cheering you on. Mm-hmm. That's it. All right, let's go to Rowan in Roanoke, Virginia. What are the odds? What's going on, Rowan?
2: Hey, how are you, Jordan Jade?
0: Doing great. How can we help?
2: All right, so my question is, I'm a broke college student. I'm at school for aviation. I have my pilot's license, so that's what I'm doing. But I have to get to the airport, not this semester, next semester, multiple times a week. I had a car at the beginning of the year, and it was a junker, I would say. It was about $3,000, and it died. I need a new one to get to the airport. I have no other way to get there. It's too far to ride a bike. I need a vehicle of some sort. But I have a $10,000 personal loan because I had to take out a personal loan to get the pilot's license in the first place. And it wasn't enough. So I had to put $2,000 on credit cards. So I
1: had
2: about $12,000 in debt.
0: So far, everything's had to. Who was forcing you against your will, Rowan? Blink twice if you're okay.
2: Yeah. No one's forcing me. But in order to get my bachelor's degree in aviation at the school I'm at, I had to get my pilot's license. Mm.
1: So let me guess. You have to finance a car to get to the airport now?
2: No, I don't. That's my question. Do I save up and I get another, let's say, $3,000-$4,000 car by about January, which is when I need it? Or do I finance a car or do I get a motorcycle or something, which I might not be able to ride because Virginia snows?
1: I don't know about the motorcycle, but I definitely love the idea of, let's save up and pay cash for whatever you can get in cash by January.
0: And that becomes your budget. And now you're going to be searching high and low. You're going to be making sure you're looking at, you know, vehicle history reports and get an inspection before you buy it so that you know you're not getting a lemon, and let that get you from A to B for maybe a year or two.
1: Yeah, and I let me just call out, I like that you're attempting to change your mentality of saying, I don't have to do debt. I have options here, and I'm going to choose the option that gets me where I want to be without adding risk and debt to my life.
2: Yeah. So would you recommend that I get that vehicle, that $3,000 car, for around January when I need it? Or should I figure something else out and pay off that personal loan first? Because I could probably get that paid off by January, but I wouldn't have any money for a car.
1: What would the figure something else out be?
2: And just had a small down payment.
0: What are your transportation options if it wasn't you having your own car?
2: An hour bike ride, probably.
1: I don't know about that on the highway. That feels like a recipe for disaster.
2: Yeah,
1: let's not do that. Let's
0: I'm
1: take
0: okay,
1: first things first.
0: Hold off on the personal loan. Let's get you some transportation that's reliable. Then we can focus on the personal loan. How much money are you making right now?
2: Right now, not very much. I'd say I'd make about $400 a week.
0: Okay. And are you able to up that, or is that the most you can do while going to school?
2: That's about the most I can do with my workload at the university.
0: Okay. That's about $1,600 a month, and you're saying by January you could have $3,000 or so saved up.
2: And a good chunk of that paid off onto the personal loan.
1: Oh.
2: Or I could just go for a nicer car.
1: I might be inclined, if you can get a $5,000 car over a $3,000, look at what's out there and let that be the guide on what you spend. Because if you can get something that's going to last you a little longer, because how long are you going to be in aviation school?
2: About 3 more years.
1: Yeah, we want something that's going to get you through, because you don't have the ability to make a ton of money, it sounds like, right now. So let's make sure you get something that'll get you through the next 3 years and that you feel confident with. And if that causes you to delay paying off the personal loan by a couple of months, I think it's worth it for you to have a reliable vehicle.
0: So realistically, just make minimum payments on the personal loan while stacking up cash as quickly as possible for that car. And then once you have the car, now we can turn and start knocking out the personal loan.
2: Okay, so your preference is to spend a little bit more on the car to ensure that it'll last me the time I need it versus saving a little more and putting it towards the personal loan and getting that paid off so I avoid interest?
1: I think so. I think if you're looking at cars and you're looking at one and you're like, I see one for $3,000, I just, like, this looks like it, but you see one for $5,000, you're like, I feel good about that one. Get the $5,000 one. You know, it's not going to... Okay. It's not going to derail your life or debt payoff by more than, what, a month or two? And I think that's worth it for what you need transportation-wise for the next 3 years.
2: Okay.
0: But the goal is debt is off the table forever. So let's just go, okay, how do we get creative and not call back and say, well, I had to. I think you're starting to change that language,
1: that's
0: which good. Is awesome. If you can get this at this age, you are going to be unbelievably wealthy and avoid debt the rest of your life.
1: Yeah, absolutely.
0: So this is great. And Jade, fun fact, I once broke down in Roanoke in
1: really?
0: My cousin's Saab hatchback that
1: Saab?
0: I was driving across the country.
1: Do they still make those?
0: I don't think so. And I can see why after breaking down in Roanoke. Of all places, that's pretty good. But yeah, it's a great reminder. And I wrote down had to in quotes because that's always...
1: Yeah, I did too. That's so funny.
0: It tells me this. It's that if you can break out of that mindset of saying I had to, because what that says is life happened. I had no control.
1: No personal
0: responsibility. I had to be reactive instead of proactive. I could not have avoided this. If you can change that to I made the decision to.
1: Huge.
0: Change that. I made the decision to go into debt. Now we're holding up a mirror and we can say, you know what? I want to be a different guy who says I made the decision to save up and pay cash for that car and only upgrade when I had the cash later.
1: Yeah.
0: Drive like no one else, so later you can drive like no one else.
1: Yeah. I love that, because then when you take your personal responsibility, you take it for the negative stuff, but then when you turn around and start making the right decisions, you get to take responsibility for that too, and that feels really great.
0: I made the decision to invest 15% of my income for the last 30 years. That's pretty cool too.

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6: 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I'm Michelle Slade. 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
1: Donald Trump is doing something that's never been done in American history. 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
1: Hey, thanks for taking my call, guys.
0: Sure.
1: Well, I'm Tina. My husband just passed away about 5 months ago, suddenly.
0: Oh, sorry. How old was he?
1: Thanks so much. He was 60 years old.
0: Wow. What happened?
1: So he was self-employed. Well, he had, he had a blood clot. He had had surgery on his heart the year before, was doing great. And then he's self-employed, a tax accountant, had his own tax business, and he wasn't answering my text, and I found him passed away at the office.
0: So sorry, Tina.
1: Thank you so much. He was self-employed. Sadly, for some reason, he had no will, and he had a lot of kind of hidden credit card debt. But my goal is I want to be crazy and attack and pay off all that debt. So I paid off all the credit card debt.
0: Well,
1: I'm about to
0: pay off our house. Was it in your name?
1: It was in the business name.
0: Okay.
1: So
0: because likely they would have written that off. You sent them a death certificate.
1: They would have probably, but I was kind of on the LLC as co-owner. So
0: you thought they'd come after you?
1: I needed to get that done. Now, we did shut down the business. Since he was the brains of the business, made the decision. So
2: you shut it down or you sold it?
1: Well, no, we shut it down. And I work a full-time job and two part-time jobs. So I'm okay financially paying for my current bills, and I'm good there. But what my question is for you, I have an integrity question for you. So one thing that was not under my name is Brian's office, and he also has a loan. Now, the office, very old, it's worth about $80,000, but we found out it's got some significant things that need to be done, plumbing, that sort of thing, and he owes $30,000. Both are solely under his name. Now, while I'm crazy about wanting to pay off all the debt and get debt-free, I also want to be God-honoring, and I don't want to do something that I feel like is dishonest.
2: Like
1: I'd rather have, like, what I'm thinking of, because while I'm not in St. Louis, I'm in a little town south of it.
2: Okay.
1: There's a lot of commercial real estate, not for, for up for sale for long periods. Mm-hmm. I'm thinking about just giving the office back to the bank and stepping away.
2: Why? Why can't you sell it for whatever it's worth if it needs plumbing? The person who buys it will know that it needs plumbing work, right?
1: You're not trying to disclose what's
2: wrong with the property. You're not trying to hide it.
1: True. No, yeah, and that, it would probably have to be kind of a short sale. I haven't gone into probate yet because I've only got about $2,800 left, and that would be something I'd have to give solely to the lawyer. So I was thinking, I'm worried that I would have to keep this building going at $800 a month, which I just don't have. And doing probate, you know, I couldn't get the proceeds for 6 months. So those were kind of my things. But I just wanted to go, I wanted to get your guys' advice. I'm probably going to go ahead and get it into probate and have to take out a little money to do that in advance. But I just wanted to think, is it God-honoring to, or, you know, honest to give it back to the bank if need be?
2: I thought that you said that the office was worth $80,000 and that he owes $30,000.
1: He does. I just don't know it will sell. There's so much commercial property in our little town.
2: Well, let's check and see. Let's get with a SmartVestor Pro and let's find somebody who specializes in commercial real estate and let's see what's the value.
0: You mean like a real estate, a Ramsey Trusted agent?
2: What did I say?
0: Real estate agent?
2: Yes.
0: You said SmartVestor, which
2: I'm sorry.
0: Financial advising side.
2: Thank you, George.
0: But I was going to say, I think you need a team of pros in your corner. I would be contacting a local probate attorney, get a real estate pro, even a financial advisor like a SmartVestor pro to help you through all this. Right now, you're doing a lot on your own, and there's a lot of big numbers here, and you don't want to make mistakes where you could have looked back and said, gosh, why did I do that? I was just grieving and in a hurry, and I just wanted it off my plate. Instead, just you can rest and breathe easy. Can you make the $800 office payment for the next couple of months?
1: For a couple more months, yep, I can do that.
0: And then what's the long-term play? Let's say you sold this thing for at least what you owe on it, and it was out of your hands at that point. Would that be a win?
1: That would be a definite win. Just kind of putting out fires and, you know, I think my house that is actually we're closing on tomorrow, we're shutting, you know, I'm selling it. There's been a lot of hidden debt. I've had to put $30,000 into it, and that took out, you know, anything that I had into savings. So I think maybe I'm just a little bit traumatized by that. That's why I'm panicking about the office.
2: I don't think you need to panic just yet. Let's see an appraisal what it's worth, because if you said it's worth $80,000 and it's really worth $30,000, well, then you're just breaking even.
0: So there's no reason to surrender it at this point. And it's... Either way, it's not dishonest. It's just a bad move.
1: I think I was just flailing. Yeah.
0: Yeah. So right now, you're not in too much of a pinch. You're able to work. That's fantastic. Do you have some savings right now?
1: Only about $2,800.
0: Okay. And how much debt is left, if any, tied to your name?
1: Basically none. Once this house sells tomorrow, I'm out from underneath it all.
0: What are you going to do with the profits of the house?
1: Oh, there's no profit. Sadly, in December, we refinanced, and we had, a few years ago, we had taken out a HELOC, stupidly, and I realized it hasn't even been touched. So I'm actually having to pay almost $10,000 to get out from underneath the house.
0: You're underwater on the situation.
1: Yeah, underwater.
0: And now you're going
1: to
0: rent?
1: Buy a new HVAC, and a roof.
2: And was there any life insurance at all, Tina?
1: Yeah, there was enough. It got enough to do the funeral and having to put like $30,000 into a new roof and a new HVAC for the house. Everything kind of just, the last of it, you know, I've got a cashier's check for the closing cost tomorrow. That's it. So that just kind of leaves the $2,800 kind of left. But, you know, that's enough. And I make about $3,100 between the three jobs. Take home, and I got an apartment, you know, it's perfect for me, you know, and it, I'll have an additional $1,000 a month.
0: Okay, and then what's your retirement plan? Do you have a nest egg?
1: No nest egg at all. We had, again, being self-employed, we took out probably about 4 years ago our 401k. I'm just basically right in the, I'm in the ashes just rebuilding. I'm 56, so I've got several years of working, and I've got a great day job and good little side job, so I feel comfortable. But I think after I get through all this office stuff, I think I'll be able to start putting back the 15% that I'll need.
0: Good. Yeah, that's the goal. Retirement. If you can start doing that for the next, let's say, you know, 14 years, you might have to work longer than you wanted to, but then at least we can retire with some dignity. Plus, if we get anything from Social Security, I don't know how much you'll get from that. Do you know, or if there's any survivor benefits from your husband?
1: Well, that was the thing. He was going to start doing that in like 2 months before he died. So because he wasn't actually receiving the Social Security benefits, I won't be able to even see that for another like 4 years. That's okay. That's okay. So,
0: well, it sounds like you're
1: hopeful. And I'm prepared to work till 70.
0: You're comfortable. You're doing okay. And so I would just take a breath and go slow and reach out to some pros and don't try to do this all on your own. Number one, even if you weren't grieving the passing of your husband, it's good to have pros in your corner, but especially someone who can see your situation very clearly, map it all out, help you understand what they're doing and why they're recommending what they're recommending. That's the most important part versus you, like you said, just flailing, making almost impulsive decisions just because you're scared or stressed.
2: Yeah, I have to say, I might go back and look at that business. If he had a book of business, there might have been some value there. And I might just double check that and see if there is anything worth selling to another, you know, accountant in the area that needs the business.
0: Yeah, creating a lump sum to throw into that nest egg. That
2: absolutely
0: can't hurt. Good luck, Tina.

0: Hey guys, George Camel here. 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
2: Our scripture of the day, Psalm 40, verse 2. He lifted me out of the slimy pit, out of the mud and mire. He set my feet on a rock and gave me a firm place to stand. Samuel L. Jackson said, "Take a stand for what's right. Raise a ruckus and make a change. You may not always be popular, but you'll be part of something larger and bigger and greater than yourself."
3: I'm not arguing with Mr. Jackson.
2: Who am I to argue?
3: You know.
2: He had me at "you may not always be popular." I said amen. Amen. Dylan in Saginaw, Michigan is up next. What's going on, Dylan?
4: Hi, how's it going?
2: What's going on?
4: Oh, well, I kind of got myself into a situation with a vehicle about a year ago. I, after the fact, know that was a terrible idea. And I'm underwater with it, and I'm trying to just get out of debt in general, and I feel like it's a very big bill in terms of everything I have going on, and I don't really know what to do about it.
2: Man, okay, what's left on the loan?
4: Left on the loan is $13,000.
2: And have you looked up the private party value you could get for it?
4: About probably 5 to 7, I would assume, in this area, closer to the 5.
2: Wow. What happened? Why is it so underwater?
4: Well, I have a business, and I put a crazy amount of miles on it within the first 6 months of me having it. I put about 60,000 on it.
2: Goodness gracious.
5: Wow.
2: Okay.
4: The intent was to pay into it and pay it down, but at the time, that was not a very aha moment thought out process. So
2: why not just pay off the 13K loan at this point and just hang on to the car?
5: Yeah.
4: Well, we don't have the funding to be able to do that. We recently have been listening and recently been trying to get out of debt, generally speaking, and that just seems to be a very large bill in the way and with how many miles are on it.
3: What's the payment?
4: It does need work. Payment isn't really that bad. It's $352. Insurance is about $290.
3: So tell us what you're working with every month and why specifically this one $13,000 debt is the issue. What's your monthly income?
4: Monthly income is $2,800.
3: Okay. And then, well, gosh, how much is rent or mortgage?
4: Mortgage is $865.
3: Okay. So we know the issue beyond the debt is the income, right?
4: Correct. Yes.
3: So tell us what you do for work. Is it your wife too?
4: Yes, but we have a newborn, and we just think it's the smarter decision to save from having to have somebody watch the boys, because she has a boy as well, than it would be for her to stay and go about it that direction.
3: It depends on what she can make in the market, honestly.
2: So if daycare is $2,000 and she can go out there and bring home $3,000, well, now you have a $1,000 margin to knock out the debt. But you're saying you don't think she can make enough to make daycare worth it?
4: No, not necessarily that, but also I work a scheduled job, and then I also have a business on the side as well.
2: And all of that is bringing in $2,800 a month?
4: No, I have not necessarily included what I make in the business as also money going.
3: What do you make in the business?
4: Personal things. It kind of varies. Last year was my first run of the year, or run of the time of really getting going on it, and it was about $45,000.
3: Okay.
2: Where did that money go?
4: Not in the right places.
2: So you told us you can't find money to pay off $13,000, and you just found triple that in your side business.
3: Uh-huh. Are you on track to make that again this year?
4: I haven't really done it much this year. It's been very

0: or so, my mind has been a lot of how do I get out of all of the situations?
1: Right, and by working. So and you have this
0: doing it.
2: The thing you're avoiding is the solution.
1: You have a side hustle that, or a side job or side business that you're like, hey, I can make 45 a year on this. I proved it last year when I did it. And then you guys decide, you know what, we're going to start getting out of debt, and you stop working the side business. There's got to be more to the story than that, because that doesn't make sense.
0: Now, how should I guess, proportionally put a portion of profit to those things rather than putting it back into
1: Well, let's decide how much do you absolutely need to pour. We didn't talk about what type of business is, but what do you absolutely need to pour back into the business to keep it going? And then how much of it can you honestly say, this is profit, I don't need to reinvest any of this? And whatever that amount is, then that's the amount that you're going to take out, pay yourself, and let's start paying off this debt.
0: All right.
1: I'm going to give you some credit here, because I think that's easy for you to figure out. Something is causing you to not be moving forward right now, and I don't think it's that. What is it?
0: It is that I don't know the fine line between trying to compute family time and work time together.
1: There we go. So we've got an infant at home. Your wife also has a son, and you're like, she's depending on me. She needs me here, but I feel like I need to go out and work. I don't know what to do.
0: Correct. And I don't, okay. We've talked about it, and she's fine to work. She's okay with doing that. And we're both on the same page of, we believe it would be more efficient.
1: Is she struggling? Is she struggling mentally where she's like, I need help. Like, I'm crying out for help. Or is this just a, taking care of a baby is a lot. I just could use a little help. Which one is it?
0: It's that. It's more of, it's just a lot. Because also her other boy is two. So
1: okay.
0: It's a very busy, very busy house.
1: So I'm going to say something that sounds really harsh, but I'm saying it on the side of, I'm your buddy and I'm your friend and I'm rooting for both of you and I want you out of this mess. Okay, ready?
0: All right.
1: You have to work. And you have to work full hours. And she sounds capable. It doesn't feel like she's in a rut, or she's not having postpartum depression. It sounds like she's okay. It's just a hard season of life. And I think you guys both have to embrace, this is the season of life that's tough. We're going to be, you know, working our fingers to the bone. We're going to be burning the candle at both ends. She's going to be up at night with the baby. I'm going to be up at 6 a.m. going to work. I'm going to do my normal job plus the $45,000 side job, because we only have $2,000 a month after we pay our rent, and that's not enough to pay even for our car that's only $13,000.
2: Are there other right. debts as well?
0: There are other debts. I went through and wrote everything out to get a good visual. All in all, with the $13,000 is a total of $19,500.
2: Okay.
0: Not including the house.
2: And so that's $6,000 more.
1: Yeah.
2: So that's still reasonable. You could knock that out. If you just said, hey, for 1 year, my one goal is to knock out the debt and then sock away money in savings. 1 year from now, okay. You'd be completely debt-free with $20,000 in the bank.
0: Okay.
2: Now, side hustles don't have to happen.
1: No.
2: And you can increase your full-time income. That would be my next suggestion, because your side hustle is almost outpacing your full-time job income.
1: Exactly, which is why I wouldn't stop doing it. What kind of work is it?
0: It's honestly, the easiest way to describe it is just odd jobs. I partner with some property management companies, help do maintenance things along those lines.
2: So you're
1: like a handyman.
0: Bouncing between several different places all the time.
2: What's your full-time job?
0: Which is why the truck got, full-time is a cabinet maker.
2: Okay, so you're just a very handy guy.
0: Fine carpentry.
2: Yeah. What does a ladder look like in the cabinet world? I mean, can you level up and work on more luxury stuff? How do we get from 2,800 to 4,800?
0: It's really hard to say, because it is a small business. There's a very small group of us. And it's just kind of one of those things where it's an art thing. So mm-hmm. It's not really like it's a skilled trade.
2: So that's what I'm saying. You should be making more. If there's a supply demand issue, there's only a couple of you and it's art. I mean, not a lot of people can do this. I would be charging more. I don't know if it's an hourly rate that you charge builders or how it works, but I would look into that, maybe even a handyman business on the side, and you could charge 50 to 90 bucks an hour doing that. And I know that because I've paid these people 50 to 90 bucks an hour to do all kinds of handyman work. And that can just be in your neighborhood.
1: Right. Mm-hmm.
2: You barely have to leave the house for that.
1: I think everything that you need, Dylan, is right in front of you. I think this season of life kind of got you stunned and you were paralyzed for a minute. It's like you got the new baby, you're realizing there's debt. You just needed us to kind of, like, on the TV shows where they smack you across the face and then you snap out of it.
2: He
1: snapped out of it now.
2: I love it. Well, we're rooting for you, man. We believe you can do this. Let's just get to work and knock it out. Let's not belabor the process. That puts this hour of The Ramsey Show in the books. Remember, there's ultimately only one way to financial peace, and that's to walk daily with the Prince of Peace, Christ Jesus.
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5: Breaking news this hour from Town Hall. I'm Ken Lorman in Washington. President Trump says the U.S. and Iran held a meeting today shortly after he delivered a forceful warning to Tehran from the floor of the United Nations General Assembly. Mr. Trump described the discussion as a very good meeting. The reported talks came after he issued one of his strongest warnings yet to the Iranian regime. During his address, the commander-in-chief also touted the U.S., which he says is becoming great again under his second administration.
6: Our economy is the envy of the world. Our military is the most powerful on earth. Our technology is second to none, and we are leading in virtually everything. Our energy is fueling the planet. America is rising. Our nation is growing. Our power is expanding. Our country is doing better than ever before. And our future is very, very bright.
5: President Trump also signed an agreement with Denmark and Greenland aimed at strengthening Arctic and North Atlantic security. The Treasury Department has found a new way to put pressure on Iran to drop its quest for a nuclear weapon.
7: Treasury Secretary Scott Bessent says Iranian airlines will be cut off worldwide starting September 23rd. Fuel, landing services, and ticket sales are being denied, and anyone who helps those flights is out of the dollar system. The move is part of Operation Economic Outcast. Treasury also sanctioned banks that moved more than $1.8 billion to Tehran, including Egypt's second largest bank. The pressure is aimed at forcing the regime into nuclear talks. Willie Nelson, Washington.
5: Vice President Vance says the Trump administration will remove 760,000 fraudulent or non-existent Obamacare enrollees. That'll save taxpayers $2.2 billion. On Wall Street today, mixed day, the Dow and S&P were down, NASDAQ gained 122 points on the day. More on these stories at townhall.com.
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9: Many growers are struggling to sell their grapes as Americans drink less. Farmers are tearing out their vineyards, selling their land, or planting other crops as they lose faith in the wine business. Bill Berryhill can't find buyers for grapes grown on 200 of his 500 acres of vineyards in California's San Joaquin Valley. The third-generation grower faces another year of losing money and wasting hundreds of tons of healthy grapes. Wine consumption is on the decline globally. Rich Thomason reporting.
5: Hurricane Polo is gaining strength as it moves along Mexico's southwestern coast as a Category 5 cyclone. The Miami-based National Hurricane Center says Polo is an extremely dangerous storm. It has winds of about 165 miles an hour. News and analysis at townhall.com. A federal judge refuses to block the Trump administration from giving SpaceX more than 700 acres of wildlife refuge as part of a land swap in Texas.
10: Meanwhile, environmental groups vowed to continue their legal challenge. The judge declined the plaintiff's request to prevent the parcel exchange, saying they failed to prove it would worsen ecological risks to a region already transformed by billionaire Elon Musk rocket operations. In June, the Fish and Wildlife Service approved the deal with SpaceX, which would surrender 683 acres the company owns in exchange for the federal land in the lower Rio Grande Valley National Wildlife Refuge. John Scott reporting.
5: The U.S. stock market held near its record high after oil prices eased again. The S&P 500 edged down a fraction of a point, sitting just 0.4% below its all-time high set last month. More on these stories at townhall.com.
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0: Normal is broke and common sense is weird. So we're here to help you transform your life. From the Ramsey Network and the Fairwinds Credit Union Studio, this is The Ramsey Show. I'm George Campbell, joined by Jade Warshaw this hour, taking your calls at 888-825-5225. That's the only way to get on the air and have the conversation about your life and your money. James kicks us off in Nashville, Tennessee, just down the road. What's going on, James?
1: How do you find motivation to start all over again when you spent over 5 years following the Ramsey plan and then life comes along with a tragedy and throws you right back to step one when you're about to start step five? How do you ask your family to keep doing the same thing over and over again?
2: Oh, no. Well, James, I'm sorry. What happened that caused you to go all the way from step five back to step one? That sounds terrible.
1: I was about to start step five. My wife lost her job unexpectedly about 10 months ago. I was outside on the phone talking to her, and a car swerved off the road and hit me. It was a hit and run and hurt me.
2: Oh, so I was out
1: of work for about 7 months, and then she was out of work, too. I went back to work at AMA a few months ago, and I'm back to work, and she's back to work, but between the bills and while I was out, she went back into debt a little bit. Not too bad, but hospital bills now that I'm completely stuck with because it was a hit and run.
2: Mm-hmm.
1: So how do I ask her to keep tightening the belt? I'm 53 years old, and I've got $20,000 in my 401k. That's it.
2: Okay. Well, I hate that this happened. I mean, that is such a freak accident that you would be standing on the phone talking to her and a car would hit you. I mean, I hate that happened. I'm so sorry. You were out for 7 months. During that time, you guys ate through your emergency fund and then some.
1: Oh, yeah.
2: And so now you're starting back. Is it just the $20,000 of debt?
1: That's not my debt. That's my 401k.
2: That's the 401k. Debt, okay, how much debt?
1: Yeah, that's all. The debt, now we've got about $7,000 in consumer debt when it was at zero.
2: Okay.
1: Plus, the last I looked, about $60,000 in hospital bills that the insurance didn't pay for.
2: Okay.
0: Why didn't they pay for
1: my insurance? Because my insurance is not as good as some people's. They paid a percentage, but I'm still on the hook for 20%.
0: And there was no max out of pocket?
1: No, I don't know exactly what it is, to be honest with you, but it's somewhere in the neighborhood of $50,000, the max out of pocket. It's not the best insurance in the world.
2: Okay.
1: It's through an employer. And like I said, I went back to work early. I wasn't supposed to, but I had to. Now, originally, we got out of debt, I guess it was like $162,000, something like that.
2: Uh-huh.
1: And we spent about 5 years doing it. I talked to y'all once before last year,
2: uh-huh.
1: And I was close. I was talking to you about the National Debt Relief, dump them and pay it myself, and I did.
0: Good.
1: And I kept my car, like you told me to do.
2: Mm-hmm.
1: You said I could afford it, my yellow jacket. But then a few months after that, I had all it paid off and was pounding the emergency fund, and I was almost at $25,000. And then this happened, and now we're right back to step one.
2: I'm so, so sorry.
1: I only have $10 in the bank.
2: But you're back working. Are you back doing the same job that you were doing?
1: Yes, I didn't lose my job. We were making about $135,000.
2: Okay, what are you making now?
1: Her job. Now we're going to be making, I've got it wrote down. See, with my overtime that I pushed and everything, and to her new job, which doesn't make as much, we're going to be about $111,000 with her job.
2: Okay, so the good news, I hear what you're saying, and George and I are right there with you, but I really want to shift the conversation to what's going good, because a lot of bad happened, exactly. And now the good news is you're back to work. The good news is you're back to your same job. You're making really good money. Your wife is back to work. And it sounds like it could have been a lot worse. Like you said, you could have lost your life. There could have been more debt. But we're here now, and the good news is you've paid off $160,000 in debt before. We know you can tackle 67. And the truth is, it's not going to be 67 because you're going to settle these hospital bills.
1: And I'm worried about my retirement because I've only got $20,000 in retirement. That's
2: mm-hmm.
1: it.
2: And George and I will get to that part.
1: Like I was told to.
2: Yeah, I understand. George and I will help you walk through that part, but let's just kind of shift the lens a little bit and go, okay. All that happened, that's terrible, but here we are now. And we've got a decent shovel. And so let's attack this. Like I said, the good news, and I don't say that to sound trite, but you've done this before. And so you know what it takes. And your initial question was, how can I ask my family to do this again? And I think the way you ask him is you go, you know what, this time when we do this, not only are we going to pay off the debt, but we're going to understand our insurance, and that's going to affect our emergency fund. We're going to make sure that we always have our out-of-pocket max. We're going to make sure that our 6 months covers that and then some. Do you see what I'm saying? So there's a way to build back stronger on this. And I think you're going to be even more motivated this time than you were the last time.
1: I'm trying, but when I look at her face, I just see the same thing I feel, stress and worry.
2: Yeah.
1: But we're never going to get there.
2: You're going to get there. It's going to look a little different because this happened, and things happen all the time. We're going along about our merry way, and things happen that are just a ton of bricks, James, and they just knock us off course. And from that point on, our life just looks different.
1: And, it does. I have no surgery, but and I'll deal with that. But I'm more focused on, like you said, I just want to show her there is a light at the end of this tunnel.
2: Yeah, and there is. There is.
3: How long did it take you to pay off that debt the first time?
1: Almost 5 years.
3: Okay, and this one's a much smaller pile of debt, so this will take more like, what, 2 years?
1: I don't know exactly. I mean, all the bills aren't in, but that's a pretty close estimate.
3: Okay.
1: I know that much.
3: And you're 53. So at 55, you're debt-free with an emergency fund. Can we visualize that guy?
1: Yeah, I'd be great with that. My wife is the better saver than me, and that's the honest, but I'm great with that.
3: Then you lean on her for savings. Say, honey, you know me. Left my own devices, I'd spend every dime. So I need you to help keep me accountable. We're going to pay off this debt. I'm going to help settle these medical debts. We're going to get out of this thing in under 2 years, and then we're going to reset on our retirement. And it's going to be, we're going to go hard in the paint, as they say. So you might be investing 20-30% of your incomes into retirement at that point.
1: We want to pay the house off and then...
3: What's left on the mortgage?
1: $148,000.
3: Okay. And what's the payment?
1: $1,038.52.
3: Amazing. Because your income, you're taking home, what, $6,500 a month?
1: About $6,000.
3: Okay.
1: About $6,000.
3: So that mortgage is very reasonable comparatively to your income. You're doing great on that side, which means you got a lot of margin left over to start throwing at these debts.
1: What else was it? Yeah, because we just paid the car. We paid the car off right before I got hit. So
3: good.
1: We don't have a car debt. So a car's paid for. It's, we're driving 03 models.
3: That's fine.
1: Yeah.
3: They're working,
1: right?
3: I'm
1: ready to sell yes, they are. My truck's working. Her car's working. And I'm ready to sell the one that I wasn't going to sell before. Y'all told me not to because we could afford it. But I think maybe I need to now.
3: Desperate times call for desperate measures. If you're willing to do that, that tells me you're actually going to retire with dignity because you're willing to make the sacrifices now, even though it hurts.
1: Oh, yeah, I'll sell it.
3: Because I don't want you working at 74.
1: That's it right there because I'll never make it. I'm pretty broke up.
3: Man.
1: Dumb decisions in life on the bottom of it.
3: We always say the best way to eat an elephant is one step at a time. For you guys, that's tomorrow, we're going to budget. The next day, we're going to budget. The next day, we're making a payment on that debt. And if you just take it one step at a time instead of getting overwhelmed by the huge, overwhelming big picture of how are we going to retire, you will get there. So hang on the line. We're going to gift you Every Dollar Premium to walk you through that process of making a plan for every dollar coming in and every dollar going out.

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0: Brennan is in Indianapolis up next. Brennan, welcome to the Ramsey Show.
1: Thank you.
0: What's going on?
1: I'm just trying to figure how I can get my budget back on track. So recently I filed Chapter 13. Actually, at the beginning of this month, and they're taking approximately $215 out of each paycheck. I'm struggling to get the rest of my finances on track to be able to pay my bills on time at the beginning of the month as well as in the middle of the month.
0: Is it a logistics issue? Are you saying there's bills that are hitting, you know, before the paycheck hits, and so therefore you're going in the red?
1: Yeah, kind of a little bit of that. So, for example, I've got my basically like my rent due at the beginning of the month. I've got utilities due in the middle of the month. I've got an attorney payment due right at the end of each month for a child custody case.
2: So when you pay it, when are you running out? Is it the bills that happen at the beginning, the bills that happen at the middle? Like what's happening, and have you verified that you have enough money for the month to cover everything for the month? It's just when it's happening?
1: It's basically just when it's happening. I'm trying to figure out how I can try and get ahead of everything so I can break down each paycheck to pay a portion of everything so
2: right.
1: It feels like I'm getting ahead.
2: How often do you get paid? How do you get paid?
1: I get paid every weekly.
2: Okay.
1: Or every week on Thursdays.
2: Every week on Thursdays. Okay. And then, so there's a feature in Every Dollar that's called paycheck planning, and it basically does exactly what you're saying. You can load in every expense that you have and when you're currently paying it, and then you can start to figure out, okay, this is the one that's setting me over. I need to move this. I can no longer pay the utilities on the 13th. I need to ask them if I can pay them on the 25th, right? And a lot of times you can, you know, call people up and just say, can I move the due date on this as long as it's within the same month? And they'll allow you to do that. And then another part of it is some of the things that are variable that you can control, like your groceries. Instead of, I don't know that you do this, but instead of loading everything up on the first, maybe you split up your grocery bill a little bit more so that you have the money there. Do you see what I'm saying? Just moving things around and tweaking it a little bit so that you can kind of figure out this puzzle. But when you lay that out in Every Dollar, you're going to be able to see exactly how much you're over, and it'll help you go, oh gosh, I'm always $57 over. That looks suspiciously like my gas bill for that week, right? And so those things will help you figure out what you need to do to solve that puzzle.
1: Okay.
2: Does that make sense?
1: It also gets hard. Yeah, and it also gets hard, though. I'm stuck paying different bills for my parents also. So my dad, he recently had an amputation and is unable to work. So I helped him pick up a lot of his stuff. And then my mom also, she can't work hardly either. So I picked up her phone bill.
2: Why can't she work?
1: Well.
2: Why can't she work?
1: She's disabled.
0: Are they on disability? Do they have income coming in from that?
1: Very little. So they might get $1,400 each every month. And that basically covers their rent and utilities.
2: Are you the only sibling?
1: The only sibling capable of taking care of anything. Like
2: yeah, but I don't think you are. You're in bankruptcy.
1: And that's why I am where I'm at.
2: And that's what I'm saying.
0: Because
2: so we've
0: got to parents?
2: We got to break this chain.
1: It's a little bit of everything that's just snowballed at once. My dad was working, and then he was diabetic, and it turned into he had an infection and it turned into an amputation.
2: That's
1: so he's
2: terrible.
1: Been unable to work for about a year and a half.
2: Where is he living? Is he living in a home? Is he living in an apartment? How is he living?
1: Him and my mom rent a house.
2: Okay. I mean, this is really tough, but there's part of this that it's very hard for you to get in a true position of being able to help if you don't put up a boundary and say, I'm drowning here. I'm in bankruptcy. I'm literally, the boat tossed me off and I'm fighting for my life in the ocean. And if I keep trying to rescue you guys, we're all going to drown. Right? And so at some point, it might be tough, but it's like, I need you guys to fend for yourselves or the other siblings or something so that I can just get myself back in the boat here. And then I promise once I get I will come back for you. Like that's kind of what you need to do because you're in bankruptcy. You don't have the money. And if this is what's caused this, then 100% you've got to go, guys, I cannot do all of this. And there should be no shame in that. It is very hard. It's hard to handle one household, let alone your parents' household.
1: Right. And it is hard. Between everything, I've picked up probably $600 or $700 in bills that I don't necessarily, that aren't necessarily mine.
0: How much do you bring in every week?
1: It fluctuates. So I do asphalt where I'm at, and it kind of depends on weather, but generally between $800 to $1,200 every week.
0: Okay.
1: After tax.
0: After tax. So you're bringing home about, let's call it around $60K or so?
1: Actually, last year, according to my income, it was actually about 70 because I do have a secondary job.
0: Good.
1: Since the asphalt is seasonal, but
0: okay.
1: It allows me to swap back and forth every year.
0: So if you're hustling, you could bring in $5K to $6K a month. And what's your rent?
1: $1,250.
0: Okay, that's reasonable. And so where's all the rest of the money going outside of the attorney fees and your Chapter 13 payment?
1: Two parents, essentially. So the attorney payment is $350 every month. Cell phone bill is roughly $150. I pick up my mom's bill. That's another $150.
2: You pick up her cell phone
0: bill?
2: Why
0: are your cell phone bills so high?
2: Why don't you get her like a Boost Mobile phone? Why don't you get her off of what she has and get her like a Boost Mobile and pay like $30 a month for that instead of $150?
1: And then it turns into another debt payment of the cell phone because it's through Verizon and not paid off.
0: Yeah, we don't need to be having finance cell phones when we can't even put food on the table. So we can get some dumb phones.
2: Yeah, can we trade that phone in, get whatever cash we can, pay it off, and then just get you a dumb phone like George said? These are all these are all the things I want you looking very closely at with a magnifying glass going, what can I do? So you pay the mom's cell phone. What? Tell us the other bills you're paying for them. Let's see if we can help you knock them out or get them very, very low.
1: I do pay the car insurance for everybody, and that's about $400
2: Your dad's not driving right now, right?
1: Nobody does have the vehicle. It is financed, and he's able to pay that payment.
2: Right, but let's stop for a second.
0: Let's think about what you just said. We're paying a payment with insurance on a car that he's not even driving.
2: So let's, for the time being, because my guess is he's probably not going to drive for a while. Let's get rid of that vehicle. Can we sell it? Can we get out of that, which will get rid of that insurance as well? On that vehicle?
1: It's too far negative to get rid of. I've looked into that for
0: him. What's the underwater amount compared to what you could get private party and the loan?
1: It's worth about $6,000 or $7,000, and he still owes $23,000 or $24,000.
0: Oh, so that it was negative equity rolled over?
1: It wasn't negative equity rolled over. The way the loan fell.
2: Yeah, a bad loan. What about mom's car?
1: He got behind on everything.
2: What about mom's car?
1: It's paid. It is paid for cash, but it's her only vehicle.
2: Okay, but what if she drove dad's car? What if we sold mom's paid for cash car? She took dad's car. Dad is not going back and forth to work, so he's just not going to have a car for a while. They can't afford two vehicles, certainly not on payments. They can't afford to live. They certainly cannot afford two cars. So let's get rid of mom's car. What can you get for that?
1: Maybe $5,000.
2: These are the decisions. If you're going to be in bankruptcy and helping them with their life and their money, these are the are the types of decisions you're going to have to be able to make and say, I can't do this. If we're going to rescue ourselves, we've got to make some deep cuts. I'm making deep cuts. You've got to make deep cuts. If you're not willing to make the deep cuts, I can't help. And so that's what this looks like. But
0: the strong can only help the weak, and right now you're operating from a place of weakness, and I don't want you to see you calling back 2 years from now saying I'm back in bankruptcy again because mom and dad are anchors keeping me down. Everyone needs to figure this out for themselves. You're all adults, and right now you need to clear the decks and get yourself a financial foundation.

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0: Ramsay is taking over an entire cruise ship. March 14th through the 21st, 2027, the Live Like No One Else cruise is back for the second time.
1: All right.
0: This time we're going to the Western Caribbean. 7 nights, Bahamas, Jamaica, Grand Cayman, Cozumel, and this is an entire cruise filled with Ramsay fans and us Ramsay personalities, with new wealth-building teachings from Dave, the world's largest debt-free scream, live tapings of your favorite Ramsay shows, and so much more. And this is for a very specific person out there, not for everyone. Very exclusive to those of you who have paid off all of your debt except the house, probably the house included. We got a lot of Baby Step 7ers on the cruise. Yeah. Fun to meet them. But this is really to celebrate the milestone that you may have just glazed over, because you pay off the mortgage and then there's more bills to be paid the next day. You never really get a chance to mark it. And so we made this cruise specifically so that we felt like we had a moment together.
1: I love that.
0: And it was a lot of fun last year. So all-inclusive pricing starts at about $2,100 per passenger. That's cabin, food, entertainment, taxes, tips, all included
1: in
0: that.
1: That's not bad. That's
0: not
1: bad at all.
0: A bad deal for 7 nights. So, you know, we have a lot of people, singles, coming on this one.
1: Mm-hmm.
0: We're doing an event just for them. Should be fun.
1: Are we?
0: I'm trying
1: to. That's news for me.
0: I want to host it. I want to be the Ryan Seacrest of the Ramsay
1: Singles
0: event.
1: You hosting the singles event?
0: I think just for my own entertainment.
1: Okay.
0: I need something to do.
1: I'm here for it.
0: So join us. It's going to be a good time. Click the link in the show notes or go to RamseySolutions.com/events to book your cabin. Lee is in Phoenix up next. What's going on, Lee?
2: Hey, how's it going, man?
0: Good. How can we help?
2: Hey, so I live in Phoenix, Arizona, a suburb of Phoenix. It's Gilbert. And it's debating if I should rent or buy. It seems like the house prices are pretty inflated here, and the rent's cheaper even with 20% down. Just kind of want to hear your insight of what route I should take.
1: Okay. Well, I mean, and I would say real estate's inflated just about everywhere. It's just expensive in the housing market in general, but rent is not much better. Most people are paying around 25 to 30% every month for their rent too. And the problem with rent is that's going to keep going up. So my question is, where are you in the baby steps, and are you in a position that you could buy and you're just choosing not to?
2: Yeah, I mean, I have a possibility of, you know, baby step wise, I pretty much, so I called y'all about 7 years ago. I had a whole bunch of car debt, credit card debt, did all the baby steps. So at this stage, you know, I have no debt and have a pretty good savings account. I invest a lot of money each month. So financially, I'm pretty good there. It's just the biggest thing with rent. Like, if you buy a house for $800,000, 20% down, it's like $5,000 a month, versus you can do the same property for about $3,000 a month on rent.
1: Well,
2: that's kind of like my...
1: Let's talk about that a little bit. So tell us how much money you have saved.
2: I mean, so I have 401ks, I have about $400,000, and then, like, my own personal stocks, like crypto, is about $350,000,
1: uh-huh.
2: And I have about $100,000 cash.
1: Okay, so you've got money, and I love that for you, but nothing says you have to start with an $800,000 house. Is it just you?
2: No, it's me. We have I have a family, so
1: okay.
2: I have three kids, so it's a...
1: And still, I say, nothing says you have to start at $800,000.
2: Yeah, I mean, 500, 600 in this area for sure.
1: Yeah.
2: And it's more the same house at 800,000 you can rent for $3,000 a month.
1: You can, but you're not getting anything from it. And we're,
2: kinda.
1: Like, don't get me wrong. I think there's a season where it's cool to rent, and it's really great to rent when you're not ready to buy and you're just trying to stack up that down payment or stack up that emergency fund or whatever step that you're on. But when you are able to buy, it's such a huge part of wealth building, because every month that payment is going towards building your equity. It's not just going down a black hole that you'll never see it again. And with rent, that is the case. That's why we say renting for a short time until you can buy really is where you want to be. How long have you been renting?
2: 2 years. I owned a house previously.
1: Mm-hmm.
0: And then what's your income? What's your after-tax monthly income?
2: After-tax? Probably close to 20, 25K.
0: Okay. So you can afford a healthy mortgage. I mean, you could afford 5K mortgage, no problem.
2: Yeah. I'm in mortgage sales, so it goes up and down, of course. So that's why I'm very conservative when I try to buy stuff, just in case, you know, with mortgage.
0: Sure. So you could have a peaks and valleys fund to set aside when there's a really good month. Let's set them aside in savings to cover the down months. But what are your actual bare bones expenses that you need to cover the household for the month? All in.
2: $10,000 a month.
0: Okay.
2: To be very comfortable.
0: So you got plenty of margin. So let's say you put $400,000 down on a $600,000 house. That's about $2,200 on a 15-year fixed.
1: Yeah.
0: And you're in the mortgage world, so you know these numbers way better than I do. So what's wrong with having a $2,200 mortgage?
2: Well, then it's the key is, okay, now I'm taking out my investments that have been doing pretty well. And that's like, do
0: well,
2: I
0: the problem is your investments had zero goal. You were just investing into the abyss. Yeah. I only invest when I have a particular goal. So retirement is one investing goal.
1: And you
0: down
1: have
0: payment
1: that.
0: Is another goal. So let's just, right. If you earmark this as down payment fund, do you feel a whole lot better selling this off?
2: Yeah, for sure.
0: That's what I would do. I'd get rid of the single stocks and crypto and go, I'd rather be a homeowner than watching the crypto and stock
2: right.
0: markets, you know, shift.
1: And it's
0: and
1: not
0: you can
1: even
0: build back up.
1: It's not even getting rid of it. It's shifting the investment. You're shifting it from being in stocks, which is actually more volatile, and you're shifting it to investing in your personal mortgage, your personal, you know, residence, and that's something that's going up in value too. You're gaining equity in that. So it's not like you're cashing out all investing, if that makes sense. You're just shifting it, and you're making money in a different way for your family.
2: Yeah, I understand that. Yeah, that's what I was thinking too. It's just like, I like seeing the money grow with the investments. It's almost like a game, mm-hmm. and I'm playing.
1: Well, nothing's going to stop you from doing that. I mean, with a mortgage of $2,200 a month, if you still wanted to play with a small portion of your money and keep doing stocks, nothing would stop you from doing that, right?
2: Right.
0: But personally, right. I'd be maxing out all of my tax advantage retirement accounts first. Then if there's money left over outside of that, you know, if I haven't hit 15% of my household income, then you can move on to non-retirement investing.
2: Cool.
0: But I think awesome. Look at the big picture. Look at the quality of life you want for your family. And I think you'll find that being a homeowner and having this house is going to be well worth the trade-off of selling off some of your portfolio to make it happen.
1: Absolutely. And I would just say, okay. and I'm not saying this in a negative way, but the way the housing market is, if you have the cash, which you do, Lee, to go out like that, you are on the winning side right now. There's so many people who are like, I cannot get in this market. It's impossible to save this down payment. How is anyone doing this? And you've got the money, like capitalize and get yourself the win while you can.
2: All right, cool. Yeah, I appreciate it, guys.
1: Yeah,
2: and I
1: absolutely.
2: Called you guys about 7 years ago. Helped me out tremendously.
1: That's
2: I appreciate
1: awesome.
2: It.
0: Man, from being in debt, trying to claw out to having hundreds of thousands invested, no debt. That's pretty impressive.
1: Way to go.
0: I'm excited. And Jade, there's a lot of people in Lee's shoes. They don't have the hundreds of thousands. They'd like that part. But they're wondering, is it a waste of money to rent? And that word just, it hurts my soul because what they usually say that is when they're desperate to get into a home at all costs.
1: Mm-hmm.
0: So they say, well, I don't want to waste money on rent. It's throwing money away.
1: Yes.
0: And it's not. You're buying yourself patience until you have the financial footing to step into home ownership with some confidence instead of stress.
1: You know, well, then the argument shifts because then you have a guy like Lee who's like, I don't want to buy a house. It's too expensive to buy a house. It's cheaper to rent. So what that tells us is whatever boat that you're in, if you don't like the boat you're in, it's just easier to find, right, the reasons wrong with it versus like looking at the facts of the situation. And so I think you're exactly right. Sam and I rented for 10 years. It's a long time to rent. And it does. Sometimes you do feel like, oh, gosh, this money is just going away. It's not building. It's not getting me anything, but it is. It's giving you shelter every night. It's giving you a place to lay your head. It's giving you stability. And it's also giving you the ability to save a down payment. And that's really, really great.
0: That's right. And the way I got to those numbers for Lee, by the way, is using our mortgage calculator. And it makes it super simple to punch in the home value, the down payment amount, the type of mortgage, the interest rate, property tax, and it'll give you the exact number. So I always like to go down to brass taxes and go, all right, we're looking for 25% of our after-tax monthly income, no more than that, going toward a mortgage. Once you can do that, regardless of the home price, the interest rate, you get the green light to go get that house.
1: What'd you plug in for Lee?
0: I plugged in $600,000 home value with a down payment of $400,000 on a 15-year fixed.
1: Oh, my
0: gosh.
1: And
0: I lowered the property taxes, got rid of HOA for this example, and it was about $2,200.
1: I love it.
0: So that's all it takes. So go check it out. We'll drop a link in the description to that mortgage calculator if you guys want to crunch the numbers for yourselves. You might be hopeful. You could be a homeowner sooner than you know it.

0: Hey, George Camel here. 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

0: If you're new to the Ramsey Show, you'll hear us talk about the baby steps. This is the methodology, the framework that we use to answer every single money question on the show. 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
1: Hi, thank you for inviting me on. My question is, my husband and I, he's getting ready to retire in February. We went, per the advice of some friends, to talk to a financial advisor. I have a traditional 401k, and the financial advisor wanted me to let him take that 401k and put it into a Roth IRA, but I know there's tax implications, and we were just a little concerned because he basically wanted to take all of our investments and somehow make us like a payout each month. And we just felt a little strange about it. And I listened to you guys, so I told my husband I would try to get on your show.
2: Are you still working?
1: I am still working. I'm working part-time. I had some back surgery last year. I used to work full-time but couldn't do it anymore. But my husband is still working full-time. So I'm part-time. He's full-time.
2: And you're still contributing to that specific 401k, or is it an old one?
1: I am still contributing to it. It's been there for about 30 years.
2: Oh, what's in it?
1: It's just about $250,000. When I first started doing it, I didn't think you're young, you don't think about retirement, and I was only putting 75 cents a week in there. And so now I'm putting more, though. In the past 10 years, started putting a lot more in.
2: What baby step are you guys in? Do you know?
1: Well, we don't have any car payments. We don't have any credit cards. We just have our mortgage. And my husband recently had an inheritance from his dad. So that's another reason why we went to an advisor, because it's a sizable amount, and we didn't want to, like, just do something we wanted to continue to grow. That's why we went to see the advisor.
0: Okay. How did you find this advisor?
1: Through some friends. They're in Pennsylvania and we're in New York. And the advisor's in Pennsylvania.
0: Well, I'm curious, when they say a monthly payout, it scares me, and it's giving annuity, which is an insurance contract where you have a guaranteed payment. Is that what they're talking about?
1: Yeah, he didn't mention annuity, but that's what we were worried about. And, he kind of took, like, all of our different things that we have, because my husband has a TSP through the government. That's his job. And then I have a traditional 401k, and he kind of just wanted to take everything.
0: Well, the thing to know is that he can't manage your 401k. Mm-hmm. And so, therefore, I think what they're trying to do is basically convert it into manageable assets.
2: Yes.
0: But you can't just take your traditional 401k while you're still working there and just move it over to a Roth IRA.
1: You can or you can't?
0: You can't. You'd have to leave the employer.
2: That's why I asked you if you were still working.
1: Yeah, that's why we were kind of, like, confused, because we just didn't feel like that was a good thing to do.
2: Well, I got to tell you.
1: And, like, I can't do it.
2: It sounds like you are having some reservations about this, Kat, and I am too.
0: Mm-hmm. And it's not even in the same state that you're in.
2: Mm-hmm.
1: Yeah, and that's another reason why we were sort of like, but he did well for our friends, really liked him, so they wanted us to talk to him. But then we were like, this is all our money in the whole world.
2: I think there's a couple of things that's going on. Number one, he's asking you to do something that you can't do. That's a red flag for me. Number two, he's wanting to do something that sounds suspiciously like an annuity, which is something that we would never suggest for you. And he's wanting to do that with all of your money. And I just feel like that is a major, I mean, how many times have you even sat down with this guy and he's already suggesting such a major act?
1: We had two Zoom calls with him.
2: It doesn't sit right with me. Does it sit right with you?
1: No, that's why I said I'm going to contact them, because it felt a little queasy.
2: Then that's your number one indicator, Christine,
0: just walk away.
2: That you need to just walk away. And if it worked out for your friends, that's fabulous. You're not missing out.

0: on anything just because something worked for somebody else. If you don't have a good feeling about it, that's good enough for me.
1: Okay. Yeah, we did go to a more conservative type of firm that's in our area that is only a half hour drive for us.
0: Mm-hmm.
1: And that person did not mention anything like that. He mentioned, like, once we retire, we could turn it into, like, a regular IRA.
0: Uh-huh.
1: But not a Roth. He didn't even mention Roth.
0: I mean, if you had a traditional IRA that you were interested in converting to Roth, I think that's totally mm-hmm. fine. I would just wait until you're in baby step 7 once the house okay. is paid off. And if you wanted to convert funds like that, you could. And they would help you do okay. that in a way that makes sense tax-wise. But
1: yeah,
0: I don't
1: yeah.
0: hear any of that coming from this guy.
2: It sounds like they're just promising this monthly payout to
0: yeah.
2: get you excited to work with them. But my spidey senses would be tingling.
1: Well, he said, you know, he could turn this $1 million into like $2 million in a couple years, and it would be $3
2: No,
1: million.
2: I don't trust anybody who's trying to guarantee me to double my money
0: uh-huh.
2: in a certain
0: Get
2: amount
0: rich
2: of time.
0: Quick.
1: Well, yeah, and that was how we felt, too. So thank you. You're kind of confirming what our thoughts were.
2: Yeah.
1: That's really good.
2: And I would reach out to a SmartVestor pro at RamseySolutions.com/SmartVestor. And getting that second opinion about your situation, and they'll explain to you exactly how they get paid. And most advisors who are quality these days, you're going to see something like a 1% AUM fee, assets under management. So they get paid based on the portfolio size. And so if they grow it from 1 million to 10 million, well, they 10x their paycheck too, as they 10x your net worth. So that's what you're looking for versus someone who's trying to guarantee you a monthly payout or sell you insurance products, which
0: yes.
2: I'm seeing a lot these days. There's a lot of insurance agents posing as wealth strategists
0: mm-hmm.
2: or tax-free wealth strategists, and what they're really doing is just peddling very expensive permanent life insurance and annuities.
0: Oh,
2: and those
0: gosh.
2: Are the ones you get the invite in the mail for a free dinner at the local steakhouse.
0: Is that how they do it?
2: What's upsetting is I want the free dinner. And in the fine print, it says, must be 50 years or older. I'm like, then
0: what?
2: Why are you mailing me? You guys know how old I am. You have all the demographics in the world. Don't waste your stamps on me.
0: I can tell you I've never seen one of these, but I believe it's real.
2: They're very real. I'll take the steak.
0: Where's the steak dinner? Is it like at...
2: Yeah, your local, you know, Sperry's, Perry's, you name
0: it. Oh, really?
2: Yeah.
0: That's so funny.
2: It's a good time. But that's a good reminder when you're working with anyone who's touching your investments. You need to stay in the driver's seat.
0: Yes.
2: You need to be asking the questions. You need to be very comfortable and in control. And if you can't explain what's happening with your investments,
0: mm-hmm.
2: then you have not done enough homework. Don't just let them do it and say, well, I got a guy, he's handling it for me.
0: Right.
2: You need to know exactly what's being charged to you, how much it's costing you, what kind of funds you're in. They need to understand what your goals and vision are. And if you're not in alignment, it's okay to say, this isn't working for me.
0: That's right. And
2: I'm
0: if you feel
2: out.
0: Like they're trying to kind of talk over you or what I would say, insult your intellect. Like,
2: a little condescending.
0: Yeah, a little condescending. This is something, trust me, I know what I'm talking about. Like, you
2: know, don't worry about it. It's complicated.
0: Yeah.
2: I don't want to bore you.
0: Ooh, I don't like that. I do not like that,
2: oh,
0: George.
2: Oh, man. Ooh, gives me the
0: yeah.
2: heebies and the jeebies, the willies, the nillies, all of it. But we do have a great article on questions to ask your financial advisor. So we'll drop a link to that in the description of this show as well, because I think it's well worth a scan
0: yeah,
2: to go.
0: You're interviewing them.
2: Yeah.
0: They don't have the job until you hire them, by the way. So
2: exactly.
0: just remember that.
2: So you ask them questions like, what services do you provide your clients? What's your investment philosophy? How will we communicate? And that you might find, hey, they're going to reach out to you once a year. And if you're like, no, I need a little more touch point
0: uh-huh.
2: than that, or I prefer text and email and
0: mm-hmm.
2: Zoom versus in person, make sure you find one that aligns with how you want to be communicated to. And then how do you get paid? Is it assets under management? Is it an hourly fee? Is it a flat fee, like a project fee
0: right.
2: to come up with this whole plan? Is it commissions based on products you sell? And then how are you going to measure and evaluate my investment performance? That's another thing you got to look into.
0: I like that. And I think it probably wouldn't hurt if you brush up on some of your lingo so that you understand the conversation and you're following it well and you feel like you feel confident having the discussion. A lot of times if you feel like, gosh, I don't really understand this, you do start to just go with the flow of whatever they're saying. But if you feel like you can stand on your own 2 feet, that helps too.
2: Absolutely. 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
6: Breaking news this hour from Town Hall. I'm Ken Lorman in Washington. President Trump says U.S. and Iranian officials met today. That was after he warned at the U.N. that Iran could face annihilation unless a deal ends the nearly seven-month war. The president also telling the U.N. General Assembly America is fulfilling its destiny.
7: 2.5 centuries after the cause of liberty found its home on this continent, I can report to you with pride that America is back. And our country is stronger today than ever before.
6: President bringing data with him to make his case for a booming economy.
7: We lifted 1.5 million Americans out of poverty last year alone, another record. The African American and Hispanic American poverty rates are at all-time lows.
6: President Trump also says his Board of Peace is helping end the war in Gaza. He highlighted jobs, regulatory cuts, a strong stock market, and border security, declaring America a global leader and saying that Iran is no longer the bully of the Middle East. Also at the UN, President Trump met Ukrainian President Zelensky, with Zelensky saying he trusts Mr. Trump to end the war. The grand jury report on the death of a teenager, Nolan Wells, has been released and no charges filed.
8: 18-year-old Wells, who is black, was found dead after a boating trip off the Mississippi Gulf Coast. A grand jury determined there wasn't evidence to file charges. Angel Myers McIlrath is the local DA.
9: What I cannot accept is that false narratives that Nolan's death was somehow racially motivated.
8: There was speculation about why friends who brought Wells to a party left without him. I'm Ed Donahue.
6: Stocks near record highs as oil prices eased on the day. The Nasdaq gaining half a percentage point to set a record. More details, townhall.com.
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11: President Trump will be hosting Chinese leader Xi Jinping in Washington this week as economic and tech competition escalates between the two countries. There will be a special focus on developing artificial intelligence. Changing consumer habits are making for some tough times in California wine country.
12: Many growers are struggling to sell their grapes as Americans drink less. Farmers are tearing out their vineyards, selling their land, or planting other crops as they lose faith in the wine business. Bill Berryhill can't find buyers for grapes grown on 200 of his 500 acres of vineyards in California's San Joaquin Valley.
11: That is Rich Thomason reporting. DoorDash says it will pay $131.5 million. That will be the settled claims that it underpaid delivery workers in New York City. It was a mixed close on Wall Street. The Dow struggled. It lost 185 points. The Nasdaq gained 122. For the Wall Street Business Report, I'm Bob Agnew.
6: And you can get news and analysis at townhall.com. Hundreds of flights canceled or delayed after a construction crew mistakenly cuts an air traffic control cable at Liberty International Airport in Newark, New Jersey. Here's correspondent Lord Winters.
13: Planes back flying following ground stops at six airports, Newark, LaGuardia, Kennedy, Philadelphia International, Teterboro, and Westchester County. Transportation Secretary Sean Duffy says a backup fiber optic air traffic control cable was cut by construction workers by accident. Duffy taking to his X page, writing, "This incident underscores the need for additional funding to modernize aging infrastructure and prevent disruptions like this in the future." Laura Winters reporting.
6: A contract aircraft company has identified Ryan Cutter as the second pilot killed in Sunday's firefighting helicopter crash in Yosemite. The FAA and NTSB are investigating. More on these stories at townhall.com.
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0: The Arab countries have had way too much influence on what we're doing in this war. On multiple occasions, and for reasons I do not understand, we listen to them. Obviously, they're worried about their oil facilities and their populations and so forth, but the Iranian regime has killed an awful lot of Americans, threatens us with nuclear war. What was that phrase the vice president used, Mr. Producer, about alignment? The Arabs are not aligned with us. That's not our interest. And they're going to do damage to these oil facilities no matter what. And I've told you this many times before. None of this is new to you. They're hoping the Democrats take one or both houses of Congress. And then you'll have Republicans running for the hills. And that will put an end to the war. That's the hope. You're going to have isolationists, woke right types in the Republican sphere doing the same thing. Everybody blame us for the Trump administration and his war effort. So, personally, this isn't the way I would do this. I would just tell the Arab countries that we'll do everything we can in a defensive posture. But in their case, but that we need to take this regime out. There were no real grave downsides to training and arming the Iranian people. And I think, as I've said for months to you, Mr. and Mrs. America, this will be the greatest question I think history will have if we've not been doing it. For nearly 3,000 years, Homer's epic poem, the Iliad, has shaped the literary and moral imagination of the West. 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
6: Thanks for having me, Sean.
5: Now, if someone hasn't sold a home in a long time, well, what surprises them the most about the process today?
6: 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In the past, you negotiated a fee and you didn't have a chance to renegotiate when the offer came in. Now, the way that it works is that an agent lists the property and you only cover the listing agent portion up front. And then later, when you get an offer on your property, that's when you negotiate the buyer portion of a fee. And so in reality, our sellers are saving thousands of dollars with good negotiation.
5: All right. Thanks for keeping us up to date. Talk to the only.
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8: Breaking news this hour from Town Hall. I'm Ken Lormond in Washington. The commander-in-chief has strong words for Iran. Willie Nelson has the story.
9: President Trump addressed the UN General Assembly in New York.
10: We are solving decades of intractable challenges, and we are settling years of unfinished business, and we're doing it well. There is no better example of a danger that was allowed to gather strength at the world's peril than the number one sponsor of terror, the Islamic Republic of Iran.
9: The remarks came as the administration ramps up economic pressure on Tehran, including a plan to cut off Iranian airlines worldwide. Willie Nelson, the White House.
8: President Trump says U.S. and Iranian officials met today shortly after threatening in his address to the U.N. General Assembly that he may annihilate the Islamic Republic if a deal isn't reached soon to end the nearly seven-month war. In Michigan, former Vice President Kamala Harris joining Democrat U.S. Senate candidate Abdul El-Sayed on the campaign trail as his opponent in the race, former Congressman Republican Mike Rogers, reacts.
11: Republican Mike Rogers reacting to the former vice president campaigning in Michigan with Abdul El-Sayed, saying desperate times call for desperate measures, and Abdul is so desperate that he's parachuting Kamala Harris into Michigan to save his flailing campaign.
8: Correspondent Laura Winter says the Real Clear Politics polling average shows El-Sayed leading Rogers in a close race by 3 points. Federal officials say a 34-year-old man was arrested and arraigned in Salt Lake City for allegedly discarding mail-in ballots during Utah's June primary. Prosecutors say the suspect claimed that there was no political motive. U.S. stocks stayed near record highs as oil prices eased. The S&P 500 slipped slightly, ending just 0.4 below its all-time high. Townhall.com.
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13: Stocks held near their record highs on Wall Street after crude oil prices fell again. The S&P 500 edged down a fraction of a point Tuesday. The index is less than half of a percent below the all-time high it set last month. The Dow fell 185 points, that's about 0.4%. The Nasdaq Composite added half a percent to the record it set a day earlier. Brent crude slipped below $98 a barrel in the morning before settling just a bit above $99 a barrel. Treasury yields held relatively steady in the bond market. The yield on the 10-year Treasury was little changed at 4.95%. Seth Sutel, New York.
8: As the third quarter ends, analysts expect the S&P 500 companies to report nearly 29% earnings growth compared to a year ago. That, according to FactSet. News and analysis. You can always find it at townhall.com. A second pilot has been identified in a deadly helicopter crash. That helicopter was fighting wildfires in California over the weekend.
14: A contract aircraft company has identified the second pilot killed in the weekend crash of a firefighting helicopter in Yosemite National Park as Ryan Cutter. The Super Puma helicopter crash Sunday afternoon also killed pilot Greg King. Both men were employees of Precision. They were performing water drops on a wildfire at Yosemite National Park when the helicopter went down. At least 14 people have died while helping to fight wildfires in the U.S. this year. I'm Lisa Dwyer.
8: Flights are operating again after ground stops at six Northeast airports. The Transportation Secretary says construction workers accidentally cut a backup air traffic control fiber cable, highlighting the need to modernize aging infrastructure. More on these stories at townhall.com.
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18: Hello, America. 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Our number, 877-381-3811, 877-381-3811. The president at the UN today. Cut one, go.
19: Since I took office, we have created more than 1 million new private sector jobs, and more Americans are working today by far than ever before. Last week, it was announced that the poverty rate has reached its lowest level in American history. We lifted 1.5 million Americans out of poverty last year alone, another record. The African American and Hispanic American poverty rates are at all-time lows. Real household incomes for Americans have soared to the highest level in history, 87,000 on average, surpassing the prior record that I set in my first term. From day one, my administration has worked to remove every single unnecessary regulation and obstacle to doing business in America. We passed the largest tax cuts in American history, and as a result, more money is being invested in the United States right now than has ever been invested in any nation anywhere in the world.
18: His UN speech was fantastic on multiple levels, by the way. Just fantastic. Cut to go.
19: The United States also totally rejects any attempt to construct a globalist scheme to control for the artificial intelligence being spoken of so much now, hereinafter officially called super intelligence, changing the name, and that the use of the word artificial makes intelligence fake. It makes it sound fake, and it is not fake. It's actually amazing, but we have to be careful. In fact, it is exactly the opposite of what it purports. From this point forward, all of United States documents and hopefully the world's will be changed to use the much more accurate term super as opposed to artificial. So it's super intelligence.
18: Now, let me stop you right there, and I didn't really want to, but let me do it. You might say, well, why does he focus on this? I'll tell you why. Language means a lot. The use of words means a lot. How you characterize things, how you identify things, that means a lot. The left does it all the time. And the president is exceptional at it, pushing back in the other direction. Very, very important. Go ahead.
19: The new world of superintelligence-SI. SI. Let's see if that goes. It sounds much better. It is much better, and it's much more accurate. Let's see if I have any power. Maybe I do, and maybe I don't. We're going to find out pretty soon.
18: All right. Let's keep rolling here. Cut three. Go.
19: Superintelligence. Every major new technology brings challenges, and superintelligence is no exception. Yet the very same people who said we'll all be dead in 12 years because of global warming, a name since reborn to climate change because the planet was cooling, not warming, and nobody was dead. These are the same people that are now saying that AI is going to kill us all, that robots are going to attack us, and that everything is going to be a total disaster. Same group of people. This is the group that came up with the Russia, Russia, Russia hoax, the Ukraine, Ukraine, Ukraine hoax, climate change, open borders. Whoever wins AI, you have to remember this, and now I say, whoever wins SI, whoever wins super intelligent, wins. That's the group that wins. And we're leading now over China by a lot and everyone else, and we're going to keep it that way. We're going to keep it very, very straight and very strong. I'm not going to stifle growth of something that will be bigger than the Industrial Revolution. Many say bigger than the Industrial Revolution or the Internet itself. And we will be very careful, and that's why we have a Department of Justice that we've already used it having to do with this very subject and used it very powerfully. Everything worked out very well and very quickly. And other law enforcement bodies that will rein things in if we have to do that. But we will only encourage superintelligence. We're going to encourage it, not rein it in. We're going to watch it closely through the Department of Justice.
18: Mm-hmm. Now, Iran, cut four, go.
19: I call on all nations to join us in enforcing the complete economic isolation of Iran until they stop their attacks on commercial shipping, relinquish their nuclear ambitions, and cease their support of terror. The terrorist regime is behaving badly, not because they are strong and confident, but because they are weak and desperate. If we stand united, we will soon see a world free of the last 51-year menace of Iranian terror, and oil prices will come plummeting down even lower than they were at the start of the conflict. And they were very low. In the United States, they were really low. With courage and resolve, anything is possible. Big changes can happen and happen fast.
18: Cut five, go.
19: The United States is equally opposed to the out-of-control institution known as the International Criminal Court. We will never allow U.S. service members or anyone else.
18: Let me explain what this is. It's an international court with judges from other countries, prosecutors from other countries. It's in The Hague. And they assert the right to indict, that is, to charge our soldiers, our politicians, our president, vice president, the secretary of war, the secretary of state, and to hold trials overseas. We have refused to sign up to that for years. The Israelis, obviously, they don't want anything to do with that either. A number of countries don't, but some do. What's happening is complaints are being filed, like from Ireland and South Africa, against the Israelis, and then they open an investigation, and you see what they try with Netanyahu. Turns out the prosecutor was busy molesting women. They had to take him off the case. They never actually went to Israel or went to Gaza to investigate anything. And this is where Mamdani's saying, see that? He's guilty of, or they are, the country of Israel, and he's the prime minister of war crimes. Well, that was never actually found, but you understand what's going on here. The president has said, we're not doing anything with this. Now, this is globalism. You understand? When you confer or surrender your sovereignty to an international entity or another country, a group of countries, that is globalism. That is a disaster. And it certainly violates our Constitution. Our Constitution is the law of the land, not some international arrangement. And so the president has rightly trashed it. Now, Chris Van Hollen, who is the senior senator from Maryland who wants to be president, who was an out-of-the-closet Jew hater and Israel hater and Netanyahu hater, you know how it goes, he was attacking our president and the Secretary of State, attacking them for not accepting the International Criminal Court, its jurisdiction, and its findings. And he said the reason is that they, the president and the Secretary of State, have provided effectively aid and comfort to Israel and Netanyahu, so they, too, should be held to account. So, literally, he would have the International Criminal Court be able to take action against our president and our Secretary of State, which obviously is unconstitutional, but this is where these people are. He's a traitor. Chris Van Hollen is a traitor. That's what he is. He's a traitor to the country. And he's not alone. Go ahead.
19: 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They're an evil group of people. I call on all nations that are members of the ICC to officially resign from this rogue institution immediately.
18: I told you this was a great speech, and it is. And it is. We'll be right back.
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6: 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I'm Michelle Slade. During North State Now, we will speak with your neighbors, friends, family, and community members who give back, not to be recognized, but because it's the right thing to do. 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

0: wanted to leave Israel, he was the go-to guy. And he had to try and coordinate flights out of Israel and other things out of Israel. And this is what he does. And he does it silently. He does it without a pat on the head from any media outlet. He just does it. He works for spectacular boss, Mike Huckabee, in the promotion of America's principles and policies in the Middle East. Over the last 17 months there, he's been trashed by the woke right. He's been trashed by some of the media because he's my stepson and because he's an Orthodox Jew. And I've about had it. I am sick and tired of this. You want to attack me? Attack me. You have something to say about me? Say it to me. And so he has found the love of his life in Israel. She's not an Israeli. She's an Aussie. And they're going to get married there. He works there. She works there. And I'm not going to tell you exactly when because I don't want any security issues. And they send out invitations to a large number of groups, Americans, Australians, people from Israel, and so forth and so on. So family, and she has a very large family, families in South Africa and Australia and other parts of the world and all over the country. We have family all over the country, and people were asking, what kind of gift do you want? Do you have a registry? So he puts out an email that says, rather than a registry, you can give your, you know, if you wish, you can give an alternative. Now, I'm going to pick it up from there next hour and tell you what happened as a result of that. What Adam Wrenn at Politico did, how they have tried to viciously attack him because of the wedding and because of that email. I think it's going to stun the vast majority of you. We'll be right back.
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